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5: 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Clear sky and 99 degrees on Route 66 in Needles, and good afternoon to listeners in Oatman. Currently clear sky and 90 degrees for you. Getting down to 68 overnight tonight, Friday's high will be in the lower 100s, sky is clear. Temperatures in the upper 90s on Saturday. 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

And welcome. 855-586-9134 is the number if you want to join in the conversation. This evening, we're going in deep. We're going in real deep into stories that the mainstream media just frankly wants you to ignore. So you know what? Go out and go grab yourself a cup of coffee or the adult beverage of your choice. And let's get into these things. Because what I'm about to lay out isn't conspiracy theory. It's documented fact from government reports, congressional investigations, and whistleblowers who risked everything. And internal files that big tech tried to bury. If you're a parent who showed up at school board meetings and small business owners who questioned COVID lockdowns, a Trump voter who posted on social media, or just an ordinary American who believes in the Constitution, they came for you. They came for you. Now, let that sink in. So, let's start with the basics. What is the deep state? Well, it's not some shadowy cabal in the James Bond movie. It's the unelected bureaucrats in the FBI, the DOJ, the IRS, intelligence agencies, and their allies in big tech who think they know better than you. For years, they've weaponized the power of the federal government, your tax dollars, into silent dissent, protecting their own and punishing anyone who dares challenge the ruling class. And we've seen it for years. But the evidence exploded into the open thanks to courageous investigators and whistleblowers. Now, let's go back a few years. Back to the IRS scandal under the Obama administration. You remember 2010 to 2013? The Supreme Court's decision, Citizens United decision, opened the door for conservative groups to organize, and in pretty much any other organization to organize. Suddenly, the IRS exempt organization division led by Lois Lerner started flagging applications with words like Tea Party, Patriots, 9/12, or even limited government. They demanded donor lists, Facebook posts, and even the prayers these groups said at meetings. Dozens of conservative organizations had their tax-exempt status delayed for years right up before the 2012 election. Progressive groups? Well, they sailed right on through. Lois Lerner herself apologized in 2013, admitting the IRS used inappropriate criteria, but the House Oversight Committee and Treasury IG reports laid it out cold. Systematic targeting of conservatives. Lerner's own emails showed that she called the Tea Party very dangerous. And when Congress asked for emails, well, they were conveniently lost. That was the blueprint. Punish your political enemies with the full force of the federal tax man. That sound familiar? Yeah, I think it does. Now, fast forward a little bit to 2016, the Russia collusion hoax. Special Counsel John Durham's 2023 report of 300 plus pages of devastating findings confirmed what many of us suspected. The FBI launched Crossfire Hurricane, their investigation into Trump's campaign, with zero actual evidence of collusion. Durham wrote it plainly, neither U.S. law enforcement nor the intelligence community appears to have
possessed any actual evidence of collusion. And, of course, they relied on the Steele dossier. Opposition research paid for by the Clinton campaign. Uncooperated, full of lies, and the FBI knew it. The FBI knew it had problems, but hid that from FISA court to spy on Carter Page, a Trump campaign associate. They had confirmation bias. They ignored expulsory evidence. They treated Trump differently than they treated Hillary Clinton. One FBI lawyer, Kevin Kleinsmith, even altered an email to get the FISA warrant renewed. He pled guilty. Durham didn't call it a deep state plot in the criminal sense, but he exposed breathtaking incompetence and bias at the highest levels. And just last year, newly declassified appendices showed the FBI ignored intelligence that the Clinton campaign itself was pushing the fake Trump-Russia narrative. This wasn't about national security. It was about stopping Donald Trump by any means available. And by extension, stopping you and the other voters that supported him. Now let's talk about something a little closer to home for every parent listening this evening. October 2021, parents across America, including right here in San Bernardino County, along the Colorado River, showed up at school board meetings. They were furious about mask mandates, CRT in the classroom, and gender ideology being pushed on their kids. The National School Board Association sent a letter to President Biden comparing these concerned moms and dads to domestic terrorists. They wanted the Patriot Act invoked. Of course, Attorney General Merrick Garland jumped right on it. His October 4th, 2021 memo directed FBI and U.S. attorneys to investigate threats against school officials. Days later, the FBI created a new threat tag called EDU officials. Internal DOJ emails exposed by whistleblowers and the House Judiciary investigators show that they tracked parents, not for violence, but for passionate speech at public meetings. The National School Board Association later apologized, admitting the letter was a mistake, but the damage was already done. Parents were labeled as terrorists for exercising their First Amendment rights. And this is your federal government treating American citizens like enemy combatants. And then there's the censorship machine, the cancel culture, the censorship industrial complex, as the House Select Subcommittee on the Weaponization of the Federal Government called it in their massive final report released in December 2024. Over 17,000 pages of evidence. The Twitter files. If you remember those, released after Elon Musk bought the platform, showed the FBI, DHS, and other agencies had regular meetings with Twitter executives. Over 150 emails between FBI and Twitter's trust and safety team alone. They flagged posts, accounts, even jokes. They pushed to suppress the Hunter Biden laptop story right before the 2020 election, a story that the New York Post broke that was 100% true.
They censored doctors like Jay Bachirero, who questioned lockdowns. They shadow banned conservatives. They worked with Stanford's Election Integrity Partnership and other government-linked trust groups to launder censorship requests. Mark Zuckerberg himself later admitted that the Biden-Harris White House pressured Facebook to censor COVID content. The Fifth Circuit Court of Appeals ruled parts of this was unconstitutional coercion. Even in 2025, after President Trump's executive order restoring free speech, we're still uncovering how deep it went and how deep it still goes. The House report called it a systemic effort to suppress speech on elections, vaccines, and anything that challenges the regime's narrative. Your government at the time partnered with big tech to decide what you could read, watch, and say. And they call Trump a danger to democracy. That's not democracy. That's tyranny with the Silicon Valley smile. Now we can move on to two-tiered justice. The clearest proof that the system, well, is frankly rigged. In 2022, FBI agents raided Mar-a-Lago with guns drawn, cameras rolling over classified documents. Trump's team had cooperated, but not fast enough for the DOJ. Meanwhile, classified documents turned up in Joe Biden's garage in his Wilmington home. And in the Penn Biden Center. His lawyers find them, notify authorities, and hand them over. No raids, no SWAT team. Special counsel Robert Herr's report basically said Biden was too old and forgetful to prosecute. And at the same time, they were saying, no, he's mentally sharp as a tack. But the contrast is glaring. One man gets the full raid treatment. The other gets kid gloves. The same with Hunter Biden's sweetheart deals until public pressure forced action. And don't get me started on January 6th. Protesters rot in jail while Antifa and BLM protesters from 2020 walked free. FBI whistleblowers, Marcus Allen, Stephen Friend, and others came forward and were punished for it. They told Congress the Bureau was pressured to inflate domestic terrorism numbers against conservatives. Recent revelations like Arctic Frost investigation showed FBI targeted dozens of Republican figures and groups simply for questioning the 2020 election. But here's the good news. The House Weaponization Subcommittee, led by Jim Jordan and others, exposed it all. Whistleblowers were protected. Legislation is moving to rein in the FBI and protect parents. President Trump's team is already cleaning house in 2025 and 2026. And guess what? The American people are waking up. So what can you do? Call your congressman. Demand accountability. Fire the bureaucrats who abuse their power. Support school choice. Demand election integrity. Because the deep state only wins if we stay silent. So what's your thoughts? Give me a call, 855-586-9134. And we will take your phone calls right after these messages. KTOX Needles.

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0: And welcome back. 855-586-9134 is the number if you want to join in the conversation. Let's go straight to the phones. KTOX, thanks for waiting.
1: Yeah, thanks for having me again, Rob.
0: You're welcome.
1: Are you saying that they're going to start pressing charges on possible misfeasance or malfeasance from the Democrats? They have been. When? Why haven't we seen anything?
0: Well, Chuck, they have been. And, you know, hang on, Chuck.
1: Okay.
0: Before you get your panties in a twist and you start yelling and screaming at me, they have been. Now, here's the other side of that coin.
1: Oh, yeah?
0: Do you want to talk, or do you want to have a conversation with me, or do you want to be a smartass? Your choice.
1: What's that?
0: Your choice.
1: Okay, so my question was about who's getting prosecuted right now.
0: I don't know who's getting prosecuted right now. If you'd listen to my whole thing, there's been a couple of prosecutions. One of them was named. One of them was named. He ended up pleading guilty.
1: Who? What was the name of that person?
0: Well, let me go back and find it here. I've slept since then.
1: Was it for FBI documents or classified documents? Or I'm not quite sure. And on a second point, I do find it ironic that somebody who calls Joe Biden sleepy Biden's wiping the drool off of his mouth from falling asleep at the Oval Office on his desk. So whatever, you know, but that's
0: when did I say that?
1: No, I just find it ironic that somebody who calls Joe Biden sleepy Joe wipes his mouth off after falling asleep at the Oval Office desk. But he was so relaxed that his actual, I thought he was having a stroke.
0: All right. Yeah. So here's what I think you're saying. Here's what I think you're saying. You're going to discount everything just because you hate Trump. You hate Trump. You really do hate Trump, and everything. Every time you call, it's I hate Trump.
1: I've never said once that I hate Trump.
0: Oh, bull hockey.
1: I've never said bull hockey. I do hate this son of a bitch.
0: There you go. Thanks for your call. 855-586-9134. KTOX, you're on the air.
2: Hi, Rob. This is Kenny and Yucca.
0: Hi, Kenny and Yucca. Can I hang up on you too?
2: Well, first, allow me to thank you for the recap. It was badly needed. Sorely needed.
0: Well, you know, I think it's needed because every single time that these people come into power, we end up losing badly. And not just conservatives, the American people as a whole.
2: It's needed. We have to remember what happened to know how we got here. And where we're at is kind of an ugly place because we're so divided we can't have conversations.
0: Yeah.
2: Civil conversations are out of order. I think that until we can get back to civil conversations and discussing things as they need to be instead of how everybody just wants them to be, the need to be is right versus wrong. How everybody wants it to be is feelings.
0: Yeah.
2: And I think that we need to get, if we're going to have this thing called democracy, which I don't like, because there's no mandate for the democratic process to go towards the right or to go towards the wrong. There's no mandate to keep it in line, as the French Revolution proved. So I'm against democracy anyway.
0: Well, we know you're for big government and authoritarianism.
2: I'm for President Trump calling for I forgot the word.

0: what's wrong?
1: Well, I think a good place to start is where you started at the beginning of the program, reviewing history. What Trump's doing now is what Harry S. Truman should have done with the Chi-Coms. He should have allied with Chiang Kai-shek and kept the Chi-Coms down, and probably should have ended them altogether. But it's kind of late in the game for that now. But as communism finally wore itself out, we got confronted with Islam.
0: Mm-hmm.
1: And Islam kind of took the place of what communism was trying to do and kind of wore itself out. And so now Trump's doing what needs to be done, and that's telling people that there's going to be right in this world and there's going to be wrong in this world. And if nobody else comes along, it's going to be me and Benjamin Netanyahu who will define those terms for you. Because obviously, you're not fit to be able to determine them for yourself.
0: But, okay, so who determines them?
1: President Trump and his advisors and Benjamin Netanyahu and our other allies.
0: So you are supporting total authoritarianism? You are supporting a removing of the Constitution, constitutional rights. That means if they don't like anything that you say, you go directly to jail. You don't have any gun rights. You don't have First Amendment rights. You don't have any rights whatsoever.
1: Well, for the president should have the authority to be able to suspend the Constitution when people lose track of what's right or wrong.
0: Wow. I'm going to completely and totally and violently disagree with you. Not to the point where I'm going to hang up on you, but, you know.
1: I think that you and I are having a civil conversation, and we're discussing issues and concepts. I think that's where the argument needs to begin, or to not have an argument, let's say.
0: You know, I cannot in good conscience ever support a suspension of the Constitution or martial law.
1: Well, that's the only outcome that I will support now, in the coming future. You know, my life's near the end. It's not much left of it.
0: Well,
1: the world can just go on and on and on and ignore what is right and ignore what is wrong is foolish, and it needs to come to a head.
0: Well, you know, I don't think that people are ignoring what's right and what's wrong. You obviously aren't. I obviously am not. Even Chuckles in Longview, Washington, in his liberal-minded, feeble way, is trying to determine what's right and what's wrong.
1: Well,
0: and you know, and I think that's for everybody. Now, we can't suspend elections. We can't just arbitrarily decide that we're going to suspend all constitutional rights and declare martial law. Number one, that would be impossible to do.
1: Well, I have my reasons for countering that.
0: What's
1: concept.
0: That?
1: The elections, there's too much at stake to be able to leave them to chance.
0: Okay, so in other words, you have no faith in your fellow Americans to help elect elect leaders. So
1: fellow Americans. Well, can I respond to that?
0: I know you don't think that Democrats are Americans,
1: well,
0: or your fellow Americans.
1: I'd like to do it in my own words.
0: Okay, go ahead.
1: No, I forgot what I was going to say.
0: You were something about Democrats not being Americans.
1: Well, no, that's not what I said, but. The concept that elections are somehow

0: a reasonable way to deal with world affairs has been wrong all along. And it's been proven to be wrong all along because the elections cannot be counted on to be fair and square.
1: Well, yeah, I understand what you're saying, but doesn't it behoove us then to work harder to make sure that those elections are fair and square?
0: Well, what we can do here in Mojave County to counter what's going on down in Maricopa County is so limited. There's what can we do? You know, can we all go down there and
1: sure.
0: make sure that we're all monitoring their election process?
1: Sure.
0: If it's all going to be on the same day, that means we have to be here to vote and then go down there during the same day to monitor their elections.
1: Yeah, well, you can also get an absentee ballot because you will be traveling, and that's fine. But the thing is, yes, you have the right to do that. You can apply to become an election monitor.
0: I think there's examples exist across country. You know, there's mm-hmm. New York. There's a senator from Alaska, Murkowski. I know what's guiding her. It's the Native American population up there. And the Native American population took a while before they decided they wanted to be Americans. And so now that they pretty much assumed a dual citizenship, with allegiance to neither the tribe nor the country that they alleged to have allegiance to.
1: Okay.
0: And that's the same with American Native Americans in this area. There's a lot of them. And the effects that they have on the elections is way out of line for what they actually pledge allegiance to, because they generally pledge allegiance to more than one nation.
1: Okay. I hear you. I understand what you're saying. However, I am going to be the first to say, or I'm not going to be the first to say, because lots of people have said it all along. If you want to fix what's going on in Washington, D.C., you've got to fix what's going on in your backyard. If you're not happy with your local government, you need to fix that local government. By hook or by crook. And I don't mean illegal. That means getting out there, actually running for office yourself, or finding somebody who is willing to run for office and get behind them and push.
0: Well, again, we have these things called elections.
1: Well, that is how this nation is set up.
0: Well,
1: we are not a monarchy. We are not a theocracy. We are not a dictatorship. We are we have a representative republic, and the only way to get those representatives is through the democratic means of voting. That's the only way to do it. Now, if you want complete anarchy, and you want an excuse for the absolute insane people to start, you know, just randomly shooting at each other, then go ahead, declare martial law, suspend voting, start taking away rights that are enshrined in the Constitution, and stop allowing people, even if you think it's wrong, stop allowing people to make their own decisions on who they want leading or who they want to be their representatives. That's the way you start a war.
0: Well, that's the way the Civil War worked.
1: Yeah, it sure did. Learned a big lesson there, didn't we?
0: And, have we learned anything from that? We got the 14th, 13th, and 14th Amendment out of that. I think is probably for the better.
1: Mm-hmm.
0: However, the notion that democracy is somehow fit to run a country, I think, is
1: the thing is we don't run the country through democracy. We run it through a republic, a representative republic. We vote for our representatives through democratic means. Yes, we do. But still, once again, it's not a democracy; it's a republic.
0: Not once
1: in the Constitution do you see the word democracy.
0: The party that wins gets all the power.
1: Yeah, George Washington, George Washington, in his farewell address, warned against a two-party system.
0: Well, yeah, the handwriting was on the wall then. He was a pretty smart guy.
1: Yeah, he was a pretty smart guy. But did we listen? No, we didn't. So now we have, in today's modern parlance, we have the Democrats and the Republicans. And then, of course, we have a whole host of different parties with varying amounts of power. We've got the Green Party. We've got the Communist Party of America. We've got the Libertarian Party, which is not even close to being libertarian. It's more close to being anarchist. And we've got, several other niche parties. But still, we elect our representatives by democratic means. That is how it's enshrined in the Constitution. That's how states have set it up. And just to suspend elections and have a president, I don't care what president it is, say, you aren't smart enough to pick your leaders, so we're going into martial law. So what do you do then?
0: I agree.
1: What do you do then? What does he do then?
0: That's what I've been proposing.
1: I know. What do you do after? What does the president do after he declares martial law and suspends the Constitution? What happens after that?
0: He decides which portions of the Constitution he's going to allow to be enforced and which portions are not.
1: No, I guarantee you he will be impeached within about 35 seconds by both parties. And it'll be unanimous and he'll be removed from power.
0: Well, either he'll be in pieces or he'll be removed from power.
1: He will be impeached and removed from power.
0: Well, that's the impeachment process is a constitutional process.
1: Correct.
0: There will be the only parts of the Constitution
1: he has no authority to suspend Congress.
0: He can if he declares martial law.
1: He can declare martial law, but he still can't suspend Congress.
0: Sure, you can.
1: No, equality.
0: He makes all the rules.
1: All right. Well, I'm not going to argue about this anymore because it's a silly argument. Anyway, thanks for the call.
0: Thank you.
1: Mm-hmm. Bye-bye.
0: Bye-bye.
1: 855-586-9134. Good gosh almighty. Oh, I need to find some Jesus real quick. It is the Miss Rob Hansen Radio Program. We'll be back after top of the hour. KTUX News. Or, back after these messages. Holy cow.

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0: And welcome back. 855-586-9134 is the number you want to join in the conversation. Hi, Henry. How
1: are
0: you doing?
1: Good. What are you laughing at? What did I do?
0: Getting ready to put you on the spot.
1: Okay. Well, we'll do it at the top of the hour.
0: No, we're doing it right now.
1: I've got longer than 5 minutes to go.
0: Well, I understand that, but I'm going to put you on the spot right now. It has nothing to do with all that humongous amount of paperwork you brought in. Okay, but so do you agree with Kenny that President Trump should declare martial law, suspend the Constitution, and essentially, you know, become a dictator?
1: No.
0: I think you do. I think you do agree with it.
1: No.
0: Why not?
1: You're an idiot if you think I think that. You're an idiot. Who are you? Why are you talking to me that way? Click.
0: No, Kenny, I'm not ragging on you. I can't agree with that for several reasons. And, you know,
1: we have the three branches of government for a reason.
0: We do. And, yeah. You know, let's use South Korea as an example.
1: Oh, what about North Korea?
0: No, North Korea is a complete dictatorship.
1: Yes.
0: But South Korea as an example, they have a constitution. It's not ours. And it's theirs, internally theirs. And their president a few years ago, if you remember, tried to declare martial law and suspend the constitution. Their parliament revolted and ended up removing him from office. They tried to jail him. I don't know if they did or not.
1: I didn't really follow that.
0: Once it was over, it was
1: right,
0: over.
1: Right,
0: but
1: it
0: you
1: was
0: know
1: quick.
0: They removed him quick.
1: Yeah, they did. They did. That was quick. And we don't need any of that kind of stuff here. It's, you know, that's so wrong. Martial law is so much more than what people think it is.
0: Well, it is. And the thing is, martial law has been reserved for acts of rebellion in certain areas.
1: Well, yeah, and look at what's his name in Ukraine. You know, he's not a duly elected president there.
0: No, he's not. Not anymore. Once he suspended elections.
1: Correct. He's not duly
0: for
1: elected.
0: For the duration.
1: Right.
0: Yeah. You know.
1: Right. Keep the three forms of government we have, and
0: three branches.
1: Three branches of government.
0: Three pillars of government.
1: Three forms. Three branches. Yeah. Whatever. Plus the city council.
0: plus the city council you're on. KTOX, you're on the air.
2: Yeah, I agree with Kenny. He, for the most part, even if he is drunk again.
1: Kenny don't drink.
2: Just kidding, Kenny. Don't beat me up.
1: He's on his way over to your house right now.
0: Yeah, he is.
2: He's coming up the driveway.
0: Yeah, you go, man. All right.
1: He's gonna play all that music and keep you awake all night.
0: Yeah, there you go.
2: Yeah, that damn Kenny playing that jug band music all night long, man, really, disturbing.
1: Kenny's in a punk rock band, man.
0: He is.
1: Yeah, he's a punk rock.
0: Oh, he's a punk rock.
2: Yeah, man. Yeah, the Psychobilly, I think.
0: Yeah,
1: yeah, he's the lead singer.
2: Yeah. So.
0: All right.
2: Yeah. So anyway, but it doesn't have to be, you know, flat out guns on every corner, martial law. It doesn't have to be martial law, but I agree with the spirit. And if the accusations of what our government has been doing on 1,000 different counts does not equal rebellion, I don't know what does. No. I mean, it's coming right down to literally murdering its citizens.
0: Yeah. Well, I understand that, but I've got 10 seconds and I've got to go. But,
2: okay, well, when you have done what the government has done, mass murder, martial law is not off the table.
0: There you go. All right, thanks for the call.
1: Thanks, David.
0: It is the Miss Rob Hassett radio program. Haven't heard from him for a while.
1: No.
0: No. Anyway, we'll be back. K2X Needles.

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2: News this hour from Town Hall. I'm Keith Peters in Washington. The top U.S. commander in the Middle East, Admiral Brad Cooper, tells Senate committee members that while Iran's ability to control commerce has been diminished, the Gulf nation is still a threat.
3: First and foremost, the United States controls via our blockade, which I'd be happy to talk about, the overall flow of commerce going into and out of Iran. The Iranian capability to stop commerce has been dramatically degraded through the straits, but their voice is very loud. And those threats are clearly heard by the merchant industry and the insurance industry.
2: A ship anchored off the United Arab Emirates was seized and taken toward Iran, and another was attacked and sunk near the coast of Oman. The incidents reported on Thursday came as a senior Iranian official reiterated his country's claim to the waterway. Here are the latest numbers on retail sales.
4: The Commerce Department says retail sales rose 0.5% in April. That's a slowdown from March's revised growth level of 1.6%, which was the largest one-month increase in retail spending in more than 3 years. Shoppers are pulling back from spending as higher gas prices are cutting into their budgets. The Iran war has led to the shutdown of the Strait of Hormuz, through which one-fifth of the world's daily oil supply travels. The average price for a gallon of regular gasoline rose overnight to $4.53. Compared to a year ago, that's $1.35 more. I'm Donna Warder.
2: Cuban and U.S. officials say that CIA Director John Ratcliffe has met with Cuban officials, including Raul Castro's grandson, during a high-level visit to the island. On Wall Street, the Dow up by 370 points, the S&P 500 advanced 56. More at townhall.com.
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10: 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Clear sky and 98 degrees on Route 66 in Needles, and good afternoon to listeners in Bullhead City, currently clear sky and 97 degrees for you. Getting down to 68 overnight tonight, Friday's high will be in the upper 90s, sky is clear. Temperatures in the upper 90s on Saturday. That's your K-Talks Tri-State Weather. 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

0: And welcome back. 855-586-9134. So, Henry, you brought me a Christmas present.
1: I brought you a Christmas present. Yes.
0: Or something.
1: The agenda for the city of Needles.
0: Oh, my God.
1: California. I mean, California.
0: That is so thoughtless of you.
1: California-stein, okay.
0: Oh, my gosh. Anyway, 855-586-9134. So, yeah. So, what on there is glaringly stupid? besides starting at the top where it Needles, City of Needles, California.
1: We had, at the very beginning, we had, of course, executive session, which was real estate dealings and stuff. That's why they go to the executive session.
0: Mm-hmm.
1: And then we had the food truck process. What a pain in the...
0: Okay, now what do you mean the food truck process? Oh, my goodness gracious.
1: Both sides. Front and back.
0: Oh, my gosh. Okay.
1: All the regulations for food truck vendors. The mobile food truck vendor process and permit guidance. Planning presentation regarding newly developed informational handouts intended to clarify the City of Needles and the County of San Bernardino Environmental Health Services permitting process for mobile food vendors.
0: Step one,
1: yeah,
0: get required permits. Before operating Needles, you must have San Bernardino County Health Permit, City of Needles Business License, City of Needles Zoning Permit, which is a $155 fee.
1: Mm-hmm.
0: Step two, where can I operate? You will be operating commercial or mixed use area, C1, C2, C3, CCR, or P zones? No. You may not operate. Yes. Are you operating in a prohibited location? Will you be operating at any of the prohibited locations? We don't know what the prohibited locations are.
1: Correct.
0: Yes. You may not operate in this location on city property without approval, within 10 feet of a business entrance without permission, within 25 feet of an intersection or bus stop, within 300 feet of schools, 7 a.m. to 5 p.m. on school days. Let's assume no. I'm going to a vacant lot far away from everybody.
1: Pretty much. You know, the city regulations, I think, are ridiculous. The county, of course, we got to abide by the county
0: will,
1: and the state.
0: Will you operate during allowed hours? That, by the way, this is step four.
1: Yeah.
0: Operation is allowed from 8 a.m. to 10 p.m. only. You may not operate outside of 8 a.m. to 10 p.m. In other words, you can't have a breakfast truck. Amplified music or excessive noise, selling from the street or traffic side, selling alcohol, cannabis, tobacco, or adult materials. Well, doggone it.
1: I'm not going there.
0: But let's assume that, yes, you're going to limit yourself to 8 a.m. to 10 p.m. only. Will you maintain safety and access? Doesn't give you a no option here. Will not block pedestrian or vehicle traffic. Will not block emergency access. Will follow all parking laws and regulations. That's step five.
1: Yeah.
0: Step six, will you meet sanitation rules within 200 feet of a restroom if operating for more than 1 hour? Provide hand sanitizer for customers. Provide trash cans, a minimum of 30 gallons. Glad they clarified that. You know, clean up within 100 feet of your location. Dispose of grease and wastewater properly. Sure, why not? Will you have required equipment and insurance, fire suppression system if cooking? A Class K fire extinguisher. That would be part of the fire suppression. Liability insurance. $1 million per occurrence or $2 million aggregate. Will you follow other requirements? Operate from a approved commissary.
1: There is no approved commissary in Needles, California.
0: Carry all permits with you at all times. Comply with all state, county, and city laws.
1: What step are we on?
0: Oh, that was step 8.
1: And that's all we got.
0: It's not, yeah, it's not, and if you answered yes to step 5 through 8, well, you're good to go.
1: Yeah, and that's this is not Alcoholics Anonymous. It's an 8-step program.
0: It's an 8-step program. Now, you may operate your mobile food business in the city of Needles as long as you continue to comply with all requirements.
1: The consensus of the city council was this is too much stuff to deal with. This is way too complicated for people to deal with. They're just going to say, give us a middle finger and go do something in Bullhead. Or yeah, go do something across the river.
0: Yeah, I was thinking of the charity event that we're having this October.
1: Mm-hmm.
0: The second annual world famous Needles Chili Cook-Off.
1: Mm-hmm. It's a pain in the butt.
0: This would kill it.
1: It's a pain in the butt.
0: This would absolutely kill it, because we're operating definitely within 10 feet of everybody.
1: Right.
0: And it's a charity event to sponsor what? Oh, feeding people in Needles? Oh. So what was the determination? This was it voted down or was it sent back to committee?
1: There was no vote on it. It was information only.
0: No,
1: this is for information only. And the one that says the fees are very confusing on there. It says fees on there, but the fees are very confusing. When we had the farmers market here, they said, "Oh, it's a $30 fee." Then all of a sudden they get to the place. Oh, it's a $155 fee.
0: Yeah,
1: and so, you know, the city's bait and switch, and that's what they did, and we said everything should be on there, in print, the amount of money, and for the people to say no.
0: Okay, the backside is the San Bernardino County Guide, which is very much simplified,
1: right,
0: and fairly easy to understand. Is your unit fully enclosed? Food truck, trailer, cooking equipment, and hand washing sink? No. Will there be two or more vendors at the location? No, only one. You need a TFF permit. There you go. Or yes. How many food vendors will be operating the same event? Only one. Do you have a permit? No, you need a permit. Two or more event organization EO report. Permit required. That's it. Or yes, you need a MFF permit. No additional permits required. You may operate on private property with owner approval. That's right. That's it.
1: And then Needle, the other side you read was Needles. All the rules that Needles has to put up with. Why do we need so many rules? That's utterly ridiculous.
0: Because you have the mean girls.
1: No, they're the one. She's the one that said. It's out of order. No, everybody on council said this was not good.
0: Okay,
1: it needs to be simplified, a lot more simplified than what it is for the city of Needles.
0: Well, you know, the city of Needles. If you meet or match San Bernardino County's
1: guide, let's just do that. Yeah, let's just do San Bernardino County. The heck with the city.
0: You'll be fine.
1: Yes. Yeah, and the city manager says, well, why? Because we talk about waiving some fees. If it's $155 for someone to come and set up a food truck, why do they want to come? They don't. They're on a limited profit margin anyway.
0: Yeah.
1: So,
0: why would they want to go? Well, because we have to make sure that they're in compliance. You know, we got to pay our people. Your people are already getting paid.
1: We mentioned that to the city manager. City manager says, "Well, we can't just let everybody that's a for profit business come in here and not give us a part of it."
0: That's what taxes are for.
1: Yeah, I know. It's.
0: I mean, seriously, that's what sales taxes are for.
1: By the way, it all went bad with city council. We said it's way overcomplicated. Way overcomplicated. Too much BS.
0: Good.
1: Yeah.
0: I can't believe you and guys
1: that was
0: actually.
1: That was including the Mean Girls Club.
0: Included the Mean Girls Club too, huh?
1: Yeah. Mm. And then with that, we after that, we had a Chamber of Commerce update. on their new hours and their new new days.
0: Mm-hmm.
1: So they
0: That working out for them?
1: Well, they said they have about 4.5 people that come in every day for
0: 4.5 people
1: for for tourism.
0: Wow!
1: And that's what we pay them for. We pay them
0: for 4.5 people.
1: Yeah.
0: What do you got?
1: We pay
0: one midget coming in.
1: We pay. I know. We pay them like I think it's like $2,000 a month to run that place. And I'm saying that's too much for the hours
0: for 4.5 people.
1: Yeah,
0: They can't even drag in the other half of the person.
1: No, they can't. Only half of them comes in.
0: What do they do? Just open the door, look around, and stick their head in or half their body and go, "Is this needles?" Yeah, thank you.
1: We didn't even question it. No one even questions the Chamber of Commerce. We don't pay for. Okay, they're combined with the tourism,
0: mm-hmm.
1: the tourist center, and that's what we pay for. And I see more work they do in the Chamber of Commerce business than we pay for. They're open the hours 5 hours a day, which we pay for, and that's the hours they're open, and they do all their work in that time, and we get no tourism out of it. I think it's a waste of money and a waste of time. That's my opinion.
0: You darn good racket.
1: Now, we had a consent calendar, which was, this is normal.
0: The consent agenda.
1: And this is normal. There's one item on there, and then they went down further. The one item was authorized a Second Amendment to the joint use of poles between the City of Needles and Fort Mojave Indian Tribe Telecommunications for 7 new connections along Broadway.
0: Okay.
1: Yeah, and the reason why we do that is they're doing all underground. And they're in an area where it's very sensitive for them to go underground.
0: Uh-huh.
1: So they're going to use the poles above, and they're going to pay us for it. There's a per year use on it.
0: Okay.
1: And then we went to the next consent, which is approve the warrants and the minutes from the last meeting, and a grant for the to authorize the mayor to sign the grant letter for the bike pass and all that kind of stuff that we're possibly going to get. And we dissolved the Cemetery Advisory Commission because there is nobody that wants to get on that commission. For the last year, we've had 0. Now, if anybody...
0: It's a pretty dead job.
1: It's a dead issue. Yeah. It was a pretty slow job.
0: Well, people are just dying to get into it, aren't they?
1: They are. Yeah. Now that doesn't mean it's completely gone forever. That means if a commission wants to get together and start something up, of course.
0: Mm-hmm.
1: Yeah, they can come back and do it. So that's... That's all that right there. And let me see. Our city treasurer is now making $550 per month. By law, the city has to have a treasurer. And the treasurer just comes in like two days a week, 2 days a month, something mm-hmm. like that. But we have to have a treasurer. Another one was authorize the mayor to sign a letter of opposition for Senate Bill. You can look this up. Senate Bill 1414 regarding county redistricting governance. And when that come up, someone in the audience stepped up and says, I want that pulled. Well, it says right on here that the city council may pull an item from the consent calendar for discussion.
0: Right.
1: It doesn't say... Or it says a member of the public may address the city council on matters on the consent. And she did. She got up and said that. And she said right away that, you Democrats that are up there, you Ellen, you're a Democrat. Why are you going to vote on this? And so what really disappointed me is they're looking through their paperwork and digging through the paperwork and reading what the bill was. Oh my gosh, you got to know what the bill is when you go in there into city council. This is a whole pack that you got to read. You got to read this whole thing. If you're not reading this whole thing, Well, I didn't have time for it. Get your butt off of council. Let someone else in there that wants to do the job. Okay, so that's my opinion on that one. okay, now what we did is, because we discussed this before, we waived the reading and adoption of the ordinance for trucks over 26,000 pounds. Now this is to make it into law now. So now we vote. That was in a consent agenda because we'd already gone through that before. I talked about that before.
0: Mm-hmm.
1: And so now we did that, a second read and adopt. So we adopted it, and it's got a 30-day grace period right now. So 30-day grace. Are you up on that 1414?
0: Sure.
1: Okay. Or do you even look it up?
0: I don't care.
1: Okay, I don't either.
0: Sorry. Honestly, I but okay.
1: Okay. Now the it's redistricting, you know, to and we were opposing it because that's what, you know, who's doing.
0: Right.
1: Waive the reading. Okay, this is for the municipal code of establishing the cash rounding policy. That's the pennies. That's the penny issue. So last time I talked about it, now it's going second read and adopt. We always have to do that. We always have to do a consensus, find out if this is what we want. For information only was last time. This time it's to adopt.
0: And that's on cash payments only.
1: That's all payments. Yeah, it's cash, yeah. Yeah, cash payments. And what it is, if it's 2 cents, then they're going to round it down. If it's 3 cents, they're going to round it up. And then add that leftover to the next bill. So there's no giving away of nothing. Yeah, I thought it was kind of stupid. I think it should be just like I said, and no adding it to the next bill or subtracting it for the next bill. So whatever,
0: just round if it has pennies in it, round it down all the way to the nearest dollar. Round it down to the nearest dollar.
1: To the nearest nickel.
0: No, to the nearest dollar. Just round it down to the nearest dollar and get rid of all the loose change altogether.
1: Oh, no, we got to pay for those high-paying employees in there.
0: Okay.
1: Okay, and then the other one, this comes up every summer. Consider canceling June 28th and August 25th regular council meetings.
0: Mm-hmm.
1: So we have one council meeting instead of two per month. And also the next item, we rejected the bid for the animal control restroom, which the animal control is out of compliance to have a building that has no restrooms for the employees is against the law. So we rejected the bid because it was like a $300,000 bid for the bathroom. Oh,
0: in animal shelter?
1: Yeah. That was a whole lot of money. That was utterly, you could build a whole building for that.
0: Nearly, yeah.
1: Yeah. So we rejected that. We put it out to bid again.
0: $300,000?
1: Yeah, like $350,000, something like that. It was really high. Yeah.
0: Good grief, over $250,000 for a restroom?
1: A third of a million. A third of a million, yeah. Yeah. Okay, now there's another one was... for the 19th hole bar and grill,
0: uh-huh.
1: You know where that's at.
0: Yeah,
1: it's completely remodeled.
0: Is it really
1: completely
0: nice
1: from ground up? Yeah, we paid the city paid $500,000 to completely gut that place and make it new. And we had a signed contract that they're gonna lease it from us. So. Why we did that, I don't know. But anyway, what it was is they did a paving out there in front of it, and because of the paving and lined up to the handicap ramp, it didn't match up. So they had to increase the project by $4,600 to make it ADA compliant.
0: Okay.
1: And I agreed on that one. Anything ADA compliant, we got to be ADA compliant. And appoint a council member to serve as alternative for San Bernardino Regional Housing Trust in the event the delegate is unable to attend. So you know, I don't really do any of those anymore because I'm more interested in doing something local in town.
0: You are. We got to take a break.
1: Let's take a break, and I'll come back.
0: Because I went long.
1: I only got a couple more items.
0: I was hoping you'd
1: wind it up.
0: Well, breeze through it quicker, but
1: no, there was a little bit of stuff.
0: But I took up a great margin that time talking about nonsense with the food trucks.
1: Yeah, I just got two more items, and then I'll say what my request for.
0: All right, it is the Mr. Rob Hanson Radio Program. Back after top of the hour. Well, I wanted it to be top of the hour because that'd be the end of the show. But no, after these messages, K2X Needles.

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0: And welcome back. 855-586-9134. Oh, too long of a leader.
1: Wow, we just don't get fooled again.
0: Yeah, well, it's not

0: We get in there and do all the plumbing and put a manifold on there. What's the manifold? We shut it off, and it doesn't shut everybody's water off.
1: Gotcha.
0: It's putting in new piping and new everything. That's comes to the amount of $196,000.
1: So all these roads you fixed, you're going to dig up and break?
0: No, we have them on there underneath each one now.
1: Okay, gotcha.
0: Yeah, it's being done as we're rebuilding the roads.
1: And
0: it's from a different fund that we're taking that from. And
1: okay.
0: You know, and then the last one was staff update regarding the lattice and paint proposals for the administration building and facade awning project.
1: You talked about that briefly yesterday.
0: I did.
1: And they found somebody to do it much cheaper. Our bid
0: was $51,000, and they didn't put in the new bid, but they told us what the new bid was. And it was less than $15,000, so we accepted that. And with that, I'm gonna go to my council requests.
1: Okay.
0: And my council requests are what I do in the city is I go to the residents of the city every week, and I talk to them at least once a week. Sometimes during the week too, I talk to them and get all this down.
1: Right.
0: So. There was someone that complained on J Street. I'm sorry, Coronado between J Street and Parkway. There's a light out, street light, and then on Coronado between J Street and Aaron. So the street lights were out. I mentioned that 2 weeks ago in council meeting, and I reiterated that we need to listen and we need to do a little bit better. And also, there's another reason I said that.
1: Mm-hmm.
0: One of the other residents said we all need to do better. That was their only comment. We all need to do better. All of us, council, city manager.
1: I think I've said that.
0: Yeah.
1: A few dozen times.
0: Right.
1: You all need to do better.
0: Right. And then this one came from a person that I sat there and questioned her, this next one. I questioned her. I go, I'm listening to you right now. And she said, no one ever listens and no one cares about us. And the first thing I ask her, are you a registered voter? Do you vote? Yes. I go, okay, great, great. You're part of the solution then. Okay, now when you see people that you don't like and don't come to you, don't vote for them. Now, what do you want in this city? We want a grocery store. We want a grocery store too. Now, Wayne Colburn is in the process of putting together a co-op.
1: Mm-hmm.
0: So that's, she goes, yeah, I did see that. So I says, that is all privately. And the city itself cannot build a grocery store. They cannot. We're not in the business to do business.
1: New York is doing it.
0: New York's communist.
1: New York is doing it. They're putting in a free grocery store.
0: I would absolutely love that. Now, see what the problem is in the past, our city council in the past.
1: Uh-huh.
0: We could have had a Walmart here, grocery store, the Walmart grocery store, not the whole Walmart, but the Walmart grocery store. We could have had one here. They came here and proposed it, and two people on the council worked for Bash's when Bash's was here.
1: Right, and they killed it.
0: They said, no, we're going to lose our jobs then if you do that. It's like, oh, my gosh. Yeah, they killed it. And same thing happened to Home Depot
1: The thing is, the competition between the two stores would have been awesome.
0: Oh, yeah, absolutely.
1: Bash's would still be here.
0: It probably would be. And Walmart would definitely still be here.
1: Mm-hmm.
0: And the last
1: couple... Or turned into a FEMA camp. I know. I shouldn't say those things. No, old Walmarts do not get turned into FEMA camps.
0: They don't?
1: No, they don't.
0: Oh, okay. Now, there was another person that praised about the elementary school. And so they have their child in it, and it was absolutely wonderful. Wonderful education here, which this county of San Bernardino does have excellent resources for good education. That's one thing I can say about California. They have the money for the education. And the dance tracks here in our town, this is another item that someone brought up. The dance track is where it teaches the kids dance. And my granddaughters, went through the dance track, and my granddaughter got a scholarship from University of California, San Bernardino for dance. So.

0: It does do good for kids. And then the boat water rescue, they talked about where people are drowning in the water to make it all be aware of that. And that was pretty much our council meeting. Now, if you want to come to our council meeting, except for the two that we postponed, every council meeting's at the second Tuesday and the fourth Tuesday of every month at 6 o'clock.
1: No, that's right. You're on summer hours now, aren't you?
0: And it's always been like that. Now our second one is going to be postponed July and August.
1: Right.
0: So, you know, keep an eye out for us. Look us up on YouTube. It's on YouTube. We have someone that actually puts it up on there now. So it's on there. It's on there pretty good. And if you have any questions, call the city or call me directly. You can call the city and get my phone number. They have authorization to hand it out, or you can get on the website. My phone number will be on the website. And I will answer your questions as much as I can. If not, I will get you an answer.
1: Well, there you go.
0: And that's all I have. That's my report.
1: Well, thank you very much. I appreciate that. Holy cow. That's good. You know, I'm concerned about this food truck
0: thing. I am too.
1: Because you know that the city management's going to come back with something ridiculous.
0: We've been dealing with this before I was on council.
1: Wow.
0: I remember for at least, because I've been going to that council meeting for eight, nine years now straight.
1: Yeah.
0: And I've been going to it since 2002 when I bought my house this year. So almost 20 years. I've been going to council meetings here. And they've had a problem with the food trucks for as long as I can remember because of too many regulations.
1: Welcome to California.
0: Well, it's a lot of city regulations, which is really bad.
1: Welcome to California.
0: Welcome to Needles.
1: We'll be right back. K2X Needles.

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0: That's an oldie.
1: Oh yeah. You'll get to hear the full song coming up this Saturday, because that is in the top 40 of 1973.
2: Where are you playing that from? On the, over here on this computer?
1: Yes.
2: Okay.
1: Yeah.
2: So I didn't think that was on the.
1: Why would you like that? Would you like me to put it in?
2: You don't have to.
1: Well, that was a question. If you want it, I'll see what I can do here at some point in time.
2: Yes.
1: Okay, I'll see what I can do. Anyway, welcome back to the program, 855-586-9134. That's a happy song.
2: Mm-hmm.
1: That's a happy song. Yeah, this coming up this Saturday, of course, from 3 to 6 p.m., we'll do the top 40 for 1973.
2: Woo-hoo.
1: You bet. You know, we'll go through all 40 songs. Whoo. You know... I didn't take into consideration some things when I started doing this. Casey Kasem, when he did his top 40 every week,
2: mm-hmm.
1: had 4 hours to do the top 40, which allowed him to do a lot of other things, you know, have guest interviews, long distance dedications. You remember the long distance dedication?
2: No, I don't, but
1: he had the long distance dedication. Mm-hmm. Portion of it, you know, he'd randomly pick out a letter or something.
2: In order
1: like that.
2: To that, you would have to skip some songs.
1: Yeah, believe me. And, you know, there are a couple of weeks where I had to.
2: Or you could go maybe an extra hour?
1: No, I can't, because if I attempted to go into Beyond the Grave with Art Bell.
2: Art Bell, yeah.
1: Or, you know, I wouldn't. People would riot. You would see people out here with signs.
2: Well, that's the Chemtrail King.
1: I know. Like I said, but no. If I tried to take an hour out of that. People would riot.
2: Yeah, I kind of like our.
1: I would have to move it to Saturday or some other day or Sunday or.
2: No, you ain't doing it near my show. No, I would protest.
1: Thunder would back me up.
2: This is true.
1: Thunder would.
2: I'll bring Dylan.
1: You bring Dylan. Dylan would probably back me up too if I.
2: Dylan, you know, actually likes you.
1: Yeah, I. Yeah. He really does.
2: Yeah.
1: You know, I had Tuesdays is usually my mental health day.
2: Mm-hmm.
1: Of course, the night. And I have a show that night to do as well. Now, I didn't do it this Tuesday mm-hmm. because I also ended up having to drive a couple hundred miles round trip.
2: Oh, you had to take Megan.
1: Yeah, I had to take Megan there and back, and you know, so it was a long day.
2: Did you forget about the Amtrak?
1: No, I didn't take her there. I didn't take her to... I ended up having to go to Kingman.
2: Gotcha.
1: And then come back here, and then drive south on my own for about 50 miles.
2: Oh, gotcha.
1: And then come back, and by the time I was... I'm done.
2: Yeah.
1: I'm done. I am really, truly, completely done.
2: Yeah, I would have took it over for you, but...
1: You had to counsel me. Well, I asked you about it.
2: Right, you did.
1: I said, oh, I can't do it. I can't do it. And it's like, holy cow. But my counselor, she's awesome.
2: That's good.
1: And
2: that's always good. That's important.
1: Well, you know, it is. But she has a dog that she brings in with her.
2: Nice.
1: It's some Japanese bear... fighting dog or bear hunting dog.
2: Oh yeah,
1: begins
2: yeah.
1: with an A.
2: Yeah, not Akita, but
1: yeah, something Akita? Like that. Something like
2: the one with a curly tail.
1: Yes.
2: Yeah, Akita looks like
1: a husky, but it's not
2: Akita.
1: Yeah.
2: Yeah.
1: And that dog loves me.
2: Oh, of course.
1: No, that dog absolutely loves me. I mean,
2: Akita. Yeah, I'll show you what it looks like.
1: Yeah, well, I'm sure that's what it is. Yeah.
2: Yeah.
1: Yeah, just like that. Anyway, it's a Japanese bear hunting dog or something like that. I don't know. Anyway, but no, that dog wouldn't let me leave.
2: Yeah, they're pretty neat dogs.
1: Went to the front door, jumped up on me and pushed me back.
2: Oh,
1: you are not. Your time isn't up yet until I say it's up.
2: And they're
1: up.
2: Pretty stout dogs.
1: Well, this one's still somewhat a puppy, but man, I'll tell you what, very sweet dog.
2: Yeah.
1: Just absolutely had no issues with that putty dog.
2: Yeah, they do kind of got a bear face, a bear-looking face.
1: Yeah.
2: And it's really kind of neat when their tail that curls. Their tail that curls like that. They are good looking dogs.
1: Yeah, they are. They're great looking dogs.
2: Yeah, especially as a puppy. Oh my gosh. Yeah, there's the puppy.
1: The fierce looking.
2: Yeah. Oh, by the way, mm-hmm. Speaking of dogs, Dylan went in for his shots last Friday, and he weighed in at 101 pounds. That is huge for a Malinois, and he's solid, too.
1: Yeah.
2: He's solid. The vet said he had about 6 pounds overweight because he came in last time at 95 pounds. But he's solid. Dylan has a...
1: Yeah, the vet said the same thing about my daughter's cat.
2: It was overweight?
1: Yeah.
2: Yeah.
1: My daughter went...
2: Which vet did you go to?
1: One in Kingman. That's okay. Where gotcha. We had to go.
2: Gotcha.
1: Was... Not a pleasant trip.
2: Gotcha.
1: It was not a pleasant trip.
2: I'll just say, so what? So am I. I share my food with my dog and cat. Speaking of dog and cat food, I found another place to get the juicing carrots. Smart and Final.
1: Okay, well, see, there you go.
2: Yeah, they're a little bit more money, but $10.49 for a 25-pound bag is fine. That's fine. I'm good with that. I mean, here I'm buying regular carrots for... what, $4.99 for a 5-pound bag?
1: Mm-hmm.
2: And then I can get 25 pounds for $10.49.
1: Yeah.
2: I'm good with that.
1: Yeah. Well,
2: they're juicing their odd sizes. And you know what? Dogs don't care if they're odd sizes. They actually like the odd sizes because they're usually big chunks. And they last longer in the fridge.
1: You know, I've never fed a dog a carrot.
2: They love them.
1: No, you are the first person. And I've seen you give your dogs carrots, mm-hmm. and they tear into them.
2: Yes.
1: You are the first person I've ever seen that feeds their dogs carrots.
2: Yeah, yeah. All my shepherds ate carrots. Now, my mating pair that I had didn't eat carrots. And they would just shrug them off, but they'd eat the Normandy mix, the cauliflower, broccoli, and carrots. They'd eat it frozen.
1: Mm.
2: But I give them a raw carrot, they never eat it until I had a litter of puppies and kept one. And that puppy ate carrots like crazy. The other two start eating them, they go, oh, crap, these are good.
1: Root vegetable? I don't know.
2: Yeah, and it's good for them to chew on. It keeps them busy. It keeps them lean because they want dogs, a lot of dogs, pups, especially puppies, they want food all the time. And it gives them a snack, and they enjoy the heck out of it.
1: Wow.
2: And mine go through 25 pounds of carrots in about 10 days.
1: So, Governor Nuisance, his former chief of staff has pled guilty to wire fraud charges.
2: Mm.
1: Oh, man.
2: He took the fall for his boss.
1: Yeah, probably. Pleaded guilty to 3 felony charges in a public corruption probe. In a case involving Democrat gubernatorial candidate Xavier Becerra,
2: mm-hmm.
1: He's currently running for California governor. He's the definition of the California swamp.
2: Well, you can't run for office if you
1: got. Yeah. Anyway, he previously served as California Attorney General and in the Biden administration as the Secretary of Health and Human Services.
2: Mm.
1: Last November, the feds charged Dana Williamson and another co-conspirator with 23 counts of obstruction of justice, false statements, and bank and wire fraud on Wednesday, according to the indictment. Williamson, who left the governor's office in December 2024, is named along with Greg Campbell, Sean McCloskey, and 2 others on a conspiracy to commit wire fraud and bank fraud.
2: Now, is this state? It's got bank fraud. It's got to be federal.
1: Yeah.
2: It's got to be federal charges. Because state charges, the governor can pardon.
1: There are 23 counts in total. 18 bank and wire fraud charges each carry a maximum of 20 years in prison and up to $250,000 in fines.
2: Each
1: yeah.
2: charge, yeah. Yeah, I read about that. It's yeah. If it would have been state charges, there would have been a deal going on for a pardon.
1: Yeah,
2: but federal.
1: Yeah, as well. It's U.S. Attorney's Office in the Eastern District of California. According to court documents, between February 2022 and September 2024, Williams conspired with others to divert approximately $225,000 of funds from dormant political campaigns to an associate's personal use. Collectively, they funneled the money through various business entities and disguised it as pay for what was in reality a no-show job.
2: Well, Rob, thanks for having me in and doing that report.
1: Oh, you're welcome.
2: I have talked to many residents of this city.
1: Fine city.
2: Let them know that I'm going to do a report on it, usually Wednesday. This is Thursday.
1: Well, I know. Well, you forgot yesterday because, you're not retarded.
2: I am. I'm retarded.
1: It is the Miss Rob Hansen radio program. We'll see you tomorrow. Oh. Go out there and make the world a better place. And do me a favor. Go get your ham radio license. K2X Needles.

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2: News this hour from Town Hall. I'm Keith Peters in Washington. The Supreme Court is leaving access to an abortion pill unchanged now.
3: The Supreme Court preserved women's access to a drug used in the most common method of abortion. The order allows women to continue obtaining the drug mifepristone at pharmacies or through the mail without an in-person visit to a doctor. The justices granted emergency requests for makers of mifepristone who are appealing a federal appeals court ruling that would require women to see a doctor in person and halt delivery of the drug through the mail. The Federal Food and Drug Administration, which first approved mifepristone for use in abortion in 2000, stopped requiring in-person visits 5 years ago. I'm Lisa Dwyer.
2: The capital of Ukraine is reeling after a wave of attacks by Russia.
4: With Kyiv being the target in the most latest attack, it caused part of a residential building to completely collapse. Emergency workers are still trying to uncover bodies from underneath the rubble. Ukrainian President Zelensky said that in the last 36 hours alone, Russia has launched over 1,500 drones across Ukraine. This particular attack comes as U.S. President Donald Trump visits Chinese leader Xi Jinping, and Ukrainian officials are interpreting this attack as a response to that visit.
2: Correspondent Samia Kulab reporting. Lawmakers are working to raise the retirement age for U.S. Capitol Police officers. It's a move that comes as lawmakers face rising threats and as the Capitol Police Department struggles to recruit and retain enough officers. On Wall Street, the Dow up by 370 points, the NASDAQ rose 232, the S&P advanced 56. More at townhall.com.
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10: 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Clear sky and 98 degrees on Route 66 in Needles, and good afternoon to listeners in Bullhead City, currently clear sky and 97 degrees for you. Getting down to 68 overnight tonight, Friday's high will be in the upper 90s, sky is clear. Temperatures in the upper 90s on Saturday. That's your K-Talks Tri-State Weather. 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

0: McMinnville, Oregon. We're here getting ready for McMinniman's UFO Fest, our live broadcast, tomorrow night on the show. So tonight, it's the best of Into the Paranormal from McMinniman's UFO Fest. Thank you so much. 25th year. Let's hear it for McMinniman's in Hotel, Oregon, because they've put on just an amazing event year after year after year. I came here first in 2018. I've been coming back year after year. I have a shirt. We love this. We are just everything and anything that has to do with McMinniman's. And as you travel the Great Northwest, if you're hearing this broadcast abroad, you really need to check out some of the other McMinniman's properties. I think some of our guests who got to see these for the first time would agree. And before we welcome our first guest of the morning, I want you to hear some of these names. Some of these are no longer with us, but these are all people who have presented over the years at the McMinniman's UFO Fest. If you want to know anything about UFOs and you want to know them from some of the brightest and biggest names in this field, you come to McMinniman's UFO Fest year after year. And if you go back to their website and you go back all the way to 2000, you will see many of these names that I'm listed. And I couldn't list them all, but I think we know all of these names. Stanton Friedman, Peter Davenport, Roger Lear, Travis Walton, Ryan Graves, Commander David Fravor, Kathleen Martin, Bob Lazar, Dr. Lynn Kitai, Grant Cameron, Linda Moulton Howe, Nick Pope, Stan Gordon, Richard Dolan, Jesse Marcel Jr., Dr. David Jacobs, Robert Hastings, Robert Salas, Bud Hopkins, Peter Robbins, and Dr. Bruce Maccabee. Can we get an applause for that lineup right there, ladies and gentlemen? That is amazing. Year after year. Year after year, McMinniman's does this for you. So honored to have with us right now Britt Elders, who I talked with actually last year, was one of the first investigators. What do we call you, the original investigator, or one of the first in the Billy Meyer contact case?
1: Yes, I was one of the original investigators involved with actually looking into the physical evidence, the documentation behind the Meyer case, which is much more than words.
0: Right.
1: In that case, we went in thinking we could just walk away from it after 24 hours and debunk
0: it. Right, because it was deemed a hoax, right?
1: Everybody said so. So why not believe them, right?
0: Yeah. But you found otherwise.
1: When we got there, there were hundreds of photographs. There was movie footage. There was audio recordings of the craft. But most importantly, there was metal. And there were witnesses. So, yeah, we got there, and there was a lot of physical evidence that nobody had talked about, but everybody had managed to dismiss the Swiss Palladian contact case and say it didn't mean anything. It was all a hoax.
0: All right, for those who aren't familiar, let's give them some background. So we're going back 50 years now. We're going back to 1975. Well, I didn't want to date you, but this is much like the McMinniman's or the McMinnville UFO case.
1: Yes,
0: this is a classic UFO case.
1: It is.
0: So we go back to 1975. What did Billy, what happened to Billy?
1: On January 28th, 1975, Billy Meyer, who was kind of a Swiss watchman, farmer, and he only had one arm. He lost an arm in a bus accident in Turkey. He got a funny feeling. He was sitting in his kitchen, and he decided, okay, something's telling me I need to go outside. He went out, got on his moped, drove out into a field, and he looked up and he saw a craft. He didn't know what to do. He could hear it. It was unusual. He wasn't certain what it was. It landed, and a woman got out, and she walked up to him and talked to him. She said, "My name is Semyasa, and I come from the Pleiades." And that's how the Meyer case began. It's still going on. The evidence actually presented from 1975 to 1982, we had a seven-year investigation on this case that took us into the 80s. We traveled the globe. We were at more laboratories analyzing evidence. It was insane, but it was well worth it because we learned so much of what was going on, and we learned something very valuable, and I hope everybody in McMinniman's will take this with them. don't judge. There's too much happening out there, too much that really has to be paid attention to. And the world needs to start paying attention.
0: Yeah.
1: It's really important.
0: I agree. You mentioned he saw a woman.
1: Yes.
0: So she appeared to be human-like.
1: Yes, she did.
0: But she was from another planet.
1: She said she was from a planet in the star system of the Pleiades.
0: Were all beings like her, or were there other ones?
1: No, there were other ones.
0: Okay.
1: There were many others. And though she looked like us, and the Pleiadians that Billy Meyer met looked like us, there are other beings out there that don't look like us. But then if you look around the room, none of us look like each other anyway. So right. I think we can get through that.
0: Right. So grays, reptilians,
1: yeah.
0: Whole nine yards,
1: mm-hmm.
0: every type of being we've heard over the years, perhaps.
1: That's right.
0: Perhaps.
1: Very possibly. And others we haven't heard about.
0: Right.
1: Because right now I know a lot of what's going on is we're hearing about energy beings and these energetic and plasmic
0: beings. Orbs.
1: Yeah. That's really something that's happening now.
0: Yeah. And in fact, as we've talked on the program, I wonder if those are probes sent from extraterrestrials to grab our attention.
1: Yeah, definitely. There's a lot of people that think that's what's going on, is that they're being sort of dangled in front of us to see if we will pay attention. And there's enough now, I think, that are paying attention that we might actually begin to see some change.
0: Okay, so when this craft came down, mm-hmm. is that the site that you visited where you found metal?
1: No, that was one of the sites.
0: Okay.
1: Meyer met these people for a period of years, and they would show up in different places. The metal was actually given to him by the Pleiadians, and they told him, take this, find out what your scientists say about it. So when we were given the metal by Meyer, we said, what do you want from it? What do you expect? And he says, nothing other than take it to the scientists, let them look at it, and come back and tell me what they said. Well, what they said blew our minds, because the metal could not be made on this planet at that time. It was a cold synthesis. It was not just melted and formed like we usually dealt with metal. Plus, it had crystalline structure in it. And the really, really great thing about it was it had a rare earth element in it. Now, where would a farmer with a fifth grade education, where would he get thulium?
0: Something not on the periodic table.
1: It's on the periodic table, but he wouldn't have access to it because it's very costly to extract, and it is hard to find.
0: Okay.
1: Yeah.
0: So this went through rigorous testing.
1: Oh, boy, did it. Yeah. We tested in Europe, in the United States, obviously, in Japan. We went to laboratories a lot of people would recognize, like Boeing and Scripps Institute. And we went to a lot of laboratories that nobody had ever heard of. And we kept coming up with the same answer with different scientists all around the globe. We can't duplicate it. That's what they kept telling us. We can't make this.
0: Interesting. More to come. Talking about the Billy Meyer case with Britt Elders from McMiniman's UFO Fest.
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0: Britt Elder's our guest from McMiniman's UFO Fest, author of UFO Contact from the Pleiades, which is the inside story of one of the remarkable extraterrestrial encounters ever reported, and that is the Billy Meyer case, 1975. Again, where?
1: In Switzerland.
0: Switzerland, yes. All right. And so you said that there were multiple crash sites.
1: Landing sites. Yes. Mm-hmm. It wasn't like it just happened once. It happened over a period of years. And that's why he had so many photographs and movie footage and audio recordings and so many witnesses. This went on and on and on.
0: Audio recordings of his interactions with these beings?
1: Audio recordings of the craft.
0: Of the craft.
1: Came in.
0: Yeah, you played some of these. I'm sorry we don't have them here, but he actually recorded the craft when they were landing.
1: Yes.
0: And how many times how many times was he able to capture this on recordings?
1: The recordings, there were eight different times that he was able to record the craft coming in. And we had those analyzed, at the Naval Research Facility in Groton, Connecticut. We had the sounds analyzed by Hollywood because we figured, why not? They know what kind of sounds go into movies and things like that. Nobody knew how it could be duplicated, and they couldn't find anything to correlate to it either.
0: Right. And so there's, from an audio guy, I deal with audio waveforms all day. There are certain ways that we can test or tell if audio's been manipulated. The waveforms don't match up.
1: Right.
0: And I'm sure you had the experts like that who could say, that looks good or that doesn't look good.
1: That's right. And the interesting thing about the sound was that was one frequency that contracted and expanded, so it was doing this. And in the background was always a Schumann resonance. And that blew away all of the analysts that listened to it.
0: All right, we do have some questions coming in from the audience here. Do Pleiadians actually speak or use telepathy? Curious how any alien species would know English or any other language. Good question.
1: Very good question. Yes, they do speak. And they use telepathic communication. But they speak with us no matter what the language is, whether it's Swiss German or English or Russian or whatever. They can learn a language in a period of about 2 weeks of what we view 2 weeks. And they learn it top to bottom. If they have a problem, they also have a language translator, which they can hold and they can speak into. And it will give them the correct translation. But usually, it's a situation where they know exactly what's being said. They've learned the language. They communicate with us.
0: All right. Another question we have. This one's from Jill. What do you think the purpose of these encounters are?
1: I think the biggest point that the Pleiadians wanted to make is that, and this is going back 50 years, we are not the only thinking beings in the universe, and this is something we have to realize. If we're going to want to pursue our life in the cosmos, we've got to recognize we're not alone and we're not making the rules.
0: Somebody's really quick here. They've texted in about the Schumann residence. Any opinion on what is going on with that? It has been going haywire in the last year.
1: I don't know, but I think there's a frequency shift, and this is coming from other contactees too, of the planet. There is a literal shift happening in the planet, and not a bad thing, so nothing to be afraid of, but it's something that just changes the energy, and maybe it's our energy shifting what's happening in the Earth.
0: What kind of messages did the Pleiadians share with Billy?
1: Oh boy, everything. They talked a lot about creation, not necessarily singular God source, but creation. The creation exists in all things, and we need to recognize that within each other. They talked about all the different people that were visiting us, different civilizations, 105 different civilizations, and this was back in 1975. They talked about how important it is for us to learn to live together and to stop fighting and maybe learn to listen, because we're going to need to do that if we're going to move forward in our own future.
0: Right. Well, appreciate those questions. I understand that Billy has continued to have contact over the years didn't just stop, and that's normal for people to have these contact experiences, right? If they can handle it, right?
1: If they can handle it. Billy did, at one point, ask for more documentation. I mean, we're human. We wanted more photographs, more metal, more everything. And Billy kept asking for it, and the Palladians finally said, no, how much do you need? Really, how much do you need? At that point, the contact stopped for a while. Then they began again. Billy is still having contact to this day, both telepathic and physical, but he is not producing evidence. He said the contacts now are about his reaction and interaction with the Palladians, not about sharing information or proving it to anyone.
0: So is there anything that Billy would want to share with the audience if he was here right now?
1: Yeah, to wake up and realize we aren't alone. Yeah. And to really start moving forward in how we think and how we have a tendency to want to judge everything. Maybe not be quite so judgmental.
0: Show of hands, how many of us believe we are not alone?
1: No.
0: Overwhelming consensus
1: here
0: in the room.
1: Yes.
0: Here in the room. So I understand you also investigated, well, a wave of sightings down in Mexico.
1: Yes.
0: When did that start?
1: 1991.
0: Okay.
1: With the total solar eclipse in July of 1991.
0: Oh, so people do see UFOs around the eclipses.
1: Oh, boy, did they ever. They got footage from 13 different positions in Mexico City of this disc-shaped craft out there right next to the solar eclipse. It was really something. It started then that we know of. It might have been earlier. And it has continued through today. It's quite remarkable. I have thousands of videos that people have sent me from Mexico of every type of description of craft you can possibly imagine.
0: Right. And of course, you're from Arizona, and right there, on the border, you also have many reported sightings. But not just on the border, sorry, all around the state.
1: All over Arizona. There is the big flap going on right now on the border, literally, of things that they are seeing and they can't explain. And no, they're not drones and things like that, which is what everybody's initial reaction is. But Sedona has long been a hotbed. Prescott, Flagstaff, all of the areas in northern Arizona and in southern and eastern Arizona that are sacred land to the American Indians. The Tohono O'odham Nation has been having sightings now for about 7 months straight. I've got friends up at Sick Reeves Apache. They're having amazing things happen.
0: I was up near where Travis Walton, right? And Snowflake was taken.
1: Snowflake and Heber in that area.
0: Also in 1975, by the way.
1: Yes, that's true. Yeah.
0: So Billy and Travis share that date in common.
1: Yeah, exactly.
0: Didn't realize that until now, actually. So, Britt, any final comments for the audience? Make sure you tell them about your book and your film and your website while we're at it.
1: Okay, the website is BrittElders.com. That's one T in Britt. And please visit. You can see all the things going on, what's happening with the books. I write constantly, so there's always things there. And just everybody, thank you, McMiniman. Thank you, McMinnville.
0: Yes.
1: You've been wonderful. You're great. I love being here. I've never seen such a happy group of people. It's great. Thank you so much.
0: And the fun has only just begun.
1: Absolutely.
0: Wait till you go to the parade tomorrow.
1: I'm looking forward to it.
0: All right, Britt Elders, ladies and gentlemen, from the Billy Meyer case here at McMiniman's UFO Fest.

0: You're listening to the best of Into the Paranormal from McMenamin's UFO Fest. We'll talk to you tomorrow night live from McMinnville on Into the Paranormal.
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3: Arizona News Audio. Still no sign of an ASU student, Ansh Arora, who disappeared just before he was supposed to graduate. Tempe Police Officer Jessica L. says they got a call from Arora's friends just after midnight, May 10th.
4: They had not heard from their friend. He was supposed to pick his parents up from the airport. They were coming into town from India for his graduation. That should have been this week.
3: A man's been arrested for a brutal homicide in a homeless tunnel in Pima County. He says he attacked the victim after finding child porn. The Jones Fire near Wickenburg, now 66% contained. Tiffany DeVilla with the Arizona Department of Forestry and Fire Management says crews have kept it at 84 acres.
5: They're just strengthening the existing containment line around the fire. They're providing debris. They're cutting up debris with chainsaws, you know, debris that's, you know, trees that were falling in the fire, damaged vegetation. They're conducting chainsaw operations.
3: An awning collapsed outside a business in North Phoenix. Doesn't appear there are any injuries. Connie Weber, Arizona News Audio.
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13: Seventy-five years ago, one of the classic UFO cases was reported near McMinnville, Oregon, on May 11th, 1950.

0: I'm Jeremy Scott, into the paranormal. We are here with Stanley Milford Jr., the Paranormal Ranger. I'm actually reading his book right now. You should feel honored because I don't get a chance to read many people's books because, what, they're like 300 pages and I have a day job and I do the podcast 3 days a week, but yours definitely spoke to me.
1: Thank you.
0: So without further ado, Stanley Milford Jr. graduated from the United States Indian Police Academy at the Federal Law Enforcement Training Center, worked continuously as a sworn law enforcement officer for over 23 years, served as the delegated Chief Navajo Ranger for over 2 years. Through March of 2019, and while with the Navajo Rangers, he oversaw a section called the Special Projects Unit, whose responsibilities included the investigation of cases that did not fit within the everyday parameters of law enforcement or criminal investigations. That means UFOs, doesn't it?
1: It includes UFOs, yes.
0: But all sorts of paranormal activity.
1: Exactly. Hauntings, Bigfoot cases, witchcraft cases involving skinwalkers or shapeshifters.
0: You were, maybe as a child, as a teen, from what I've read, a little bit skeptical of the paranormal claims that you had heard growing up?
1: I was, but, you know, growing up between Northeast Oklahoma and the Naval Reservation, there in Winter Rock and Fort Defiance area, I would hear these stories that I took as legend, you know, some type of cultural story.
0: Something handed down from cultures from years to year and may not be something that we're experiencing now.
1: I grew up in the Northeast Oklahoma in a little town called Tahlequah, Oklahoma, which is the capital of Cherokee Nation. My mother was from there. And, you know, I went to public school. From the time you're a child, you're learning science and biology and all of these things in school. And so you're taught to have some reasoning, you know, and you're raised in that. And so for me, when it came to the supernatural, it was something that, you know, that
0: you needed more evidence.
1: Yeah, exactly. Exactly. But there was times that over the years that I experienced things that couldn't simply be explained away by natural causes and with our known sciences and stuff. So hauntings and things of that nature.
0: And then the day or the night that changed everything, you saw a skinwalker.
1: Right. I experienced this, you know, with my own eyes and...
0: shapeshifting. This is a shapeshifting entity.
1: It is at the time that I experienced it. This thing was running alongside my vehicle at highway speeds,
0: and while you were on patrol.
1: No.
0: This was before. Yeah,
1: this before. Was before then. This was in my
0: like I said, in your
1: college years. But my father.
0: And you couldn't outrun it.
1: No.
0: It was right there keeping up with you as you put the pedal to the metal.
1: Right.
0: Nothing but open road ahead.
1: Open highway.
0: So how'd you get rid of it?
1: Well, at one point, I look over and it's out the passenger side of the vehicle. And I locked eyes with this thing. Oh. And its eyes were self-illuminated. Its eyes, if you look around the room and you'll see these exit signs... That's exactly the color of this thing's eyes.
0: Glowing red eyes.
1: Yeah. Or orange.
0: Orange,
1: fiery looking. Yeah. And it's looking at me, and at that point, you know, in witnessing something like that, your blood essentially turns to ice water. For me, I slid down as far as I could in the driver's seat, still being able to see over the dash. I didn't look back at it. I don't know what it did. I didn't look back at it. I just slid down and floored it as fast as I could, you know. And matter of fact, that road comes to a T today, but I don't know how I made it around that corner because I was flying. And I come sliding into our driveway, gravel driveway at home. And it was after midnight at this time. And I jumped out and I ran.

0: inside, and my father was still up watching TV, and you know, he inquired, you know, what's wrong with you? What happened? And I explained what I'd witnessed, and that's when he says, son, yeah, that's a skinwalker. So
1: encounters with skinwalkers within the Navajo Nation ever taken a sinister turn? Like, has there been injuries or deaths from this being that we know of?
0: I would say definitely there. I don't see how there couldn't not be fatalities related to this. Matter of fact, there's over the years, there have been people I know that there's one individual that very close friend. He used to be a producer with the TV series That's Incredible, and years ago, and he wanted to do a documentary about this stuff. And both me and Jonathan Dover, my former partner during the Rangers years when we were special projects, he pressed and pressed and pressed to talk about these stories and do a documentary. And during that process, the initial process, we did witness stuff that was not normal in relation to seeing animals and things like that. And he got really, really sick, and to the point of almost dying from it. Because of the contact? Well, because I think we were being contacted by these things.
1: Did they want you to stop investigating?
0: Yeah, they don't. And, well, not necessarily stop investigating, but stop what we were doing with this producer. And at that point, you know, me and John had a long talk, and we've had numerous television productions that, you know, John and I have been on Secret of Skinwalker Ranch and other programs like that, and even under Netflix with the Paranormal Rangers and stuff. And so we'll be approached by these directors and producers at times that want to do documentaries related to this subject matter, and we have to decline them because we know that, and I've been attacked with this kind of energy and stuff like that, and it can be very dangerous. You know, it's not something you have to believe in or understand. It's there. It's in our universe. And matter of fact, I met a young couple from the first time met here at McMinnville and did the presentation. Next morning, a young couple, that non-native couple, contacted me, and so they said, you know, we seen one of your slides and it shows this image, and we seen that exact thing. And they were talking about the shapeshifter, and they said, we seen one of these things running by our vehicle out near Las Vegas, and our teenage daughter was sitting in the back of the van, and she screamed, blood-curdling scream, and this thing was running by their vehicle. She said, we don't have any contact or relations with Native American, you know, any tribe or anything, but they were able to see this thing. And so
1: we got to take a break. We'll be back with Stanley Milford Jr., the Paranormal Ranger, here from McMinniman's UFO Fest in McMinnville.
2: Into the paranormal.
3: Considered by most, optimized curcumin is one of the few bioavailable and highly absorbable curcumin products on the market. Hi, I'm Dr. Mitch. Since most chronic diseases have inflammation, our optimized curcumin seems to be a perfect addition to any nutritional program. It makes sense to me that preventing or reducing inflammation is a key component to our overall health. The Mayo Clinic found that curcumin can decrease swelling and inflammation, has antioxidant properties, and research suggests that curcumin can prevent cancer, or at least slow the spread of cancer, and in many instances make chemotherapy more effective. It protects our healthy cells even from radiation. 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
5: Okay.
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4: Nice job.
5: Thanks.
1: From McMinnville, Oregon, getting ready for McMiniman's UFO Fest, you're listening to the best of Into the Paranormal. Here in the backyard of the 1950 Trent family UFO sighting in McMinnville, Oregon, I'm Jeremy Scott from the 25th annual McMiniman's UFO Fest. We're talking with the paranormal ranger Stanley Milford Jr. here. Question about shapeshifters. Somebody was wanting to know, can these only transform into animals or can they appear as people?
0: You know, the capabilities of these things, you have to realize that here in the United States alone, there's, 574 Native American tribes that are recognized by the, and another 600 First Nations people in Canada, and then those indigenous cultures in Mexico. Many of those tribes have a version of this shape-shifting thing. And I know what I've learned with the Navajo culture is that long ago, this ability to change form into that of animals and other things was practiced and used primarily as a tool of war. So as the Navajo were in conflict with the Mexicans and other different tribes, the Apaches and Utes, you know, there was conflict at different times. They would use this ability to travel great distances instantaneously and use it as a tool of war to enter campments and of their enemy and stuff. So it wasn't always as it is now used in the manner that it is. Today it's primarily and only used exclusively for negative or evil purposes. You know, it's not something that's used for any good.
1: Not something you don't want to mess around with.
0: Definitely not.
1: Can you outrun it though? If you,
0: I think the capabilities of these things are really virtually endless. I mean, we know about the ability to run at these extreme speeds, and from what John and I gather, these things can go into a dimension at any location and come out great distances, you know, vast distances instantaneously almost.
1: Right.
0: And so the actual capabilities of these things are probably mind-blowing. I mean, we know within like the gurus in India and stuff can stop their hearts and be encased in glass and things like that, you know. And so the human beings have a lot of ability to heal ourselves completely, but we've lost the ability to be able to do those kind of things. But if we only knew, it would blow our minds.
1: Interesting. Also from the audience, talking about skinwalkers, do they run? Do they fly? Do they hitch rides on objects?
0: I think these things can change form even into non-animal forms. I think, you know, the idea of doppelgangers, you know, you have that around the world, and I think it originates from the German culture. But I think even with that, you have, because it's more or less witches within the Navajo culture that are practicing these abilities. So you have witchcraft throughout the world, and a lot of these different things interlap. Like people around the globe see UFOs, regardless of the culture, regardless of the ethnicity or race. People have these encounters. Same with the what's called Bigfoot or Sasquatch. These kind of things. People have these throughout the world, whether it's in the Himalayas or the Yowies in Australia or throughout the United States.
1: And you see these any of those out there while you're on patrol?
0: Twice I've seen investigations, seen this thing that people refer to as a Sasquatch or Bigfoot. Yeah.
1: Interesting. So how often was it that over the radio you heard, you know, unidentified object or lights in the sky? And what was a typical response to that?
0: This was delegated to me and my partner at the time, Lieutenant John Dover, to handle these cases. There was a case where there was an elderly grandmother who, with the Navajo, traditionally, if you have livestock, you'll herd the livestock up into the higher elevation, what is known as sheep camp, during the summertime, during the hot months. And so this grandmother had herded her sheep in the mountains. One of these things that people refer to as Bigfoot or Sasquatch, she says this thing stepped over into her sheep corral, picked up one of her sheep, and took off with it. So she called the office to make a complaint, and there were two young rookie rangers that were assigned to that to go out and take the initial report and investigation. And but one of these young rangers was I like to refer to him as a comedian, because everything that comes out of this kid's mouth was a joke or laughing, carrying on, and it's just his personality. But I think the grandmother heard this and was offended by it. Either the two rangers were back at their patrol unit or at the corral or whatever, and she would hear him talking and laughing and whatever. And she took it that he wasn't being serious about this. And with the Navajo people, the livestock is, that's your economy. That's how you put food on the table. So it's very serious. And so when this happened, the grandmother got back on the phone after meeting those rangers, and I would imagine she probably scolded the chief ranger out at that time. And so he called a department-wide meeting with all of the rangers. I think we had 40 something rangers at the time, and he says he was adamant about law enforcement. He was old school. He said, "You've chosen a career and a job for one of two things, to either help people or protect people." And he said, "If you're in this business for any other reason, you're in it for the wrong reason." And he said, "The door is right there if you don't agree with that." And he looked over at me and John, and then we were sitting next to him as commanders of SWAT and different things. And he said, "And you two are going to handle all these cases. You're gonna oversee them." And we said, "Yes, sir." And we didn't volunteer to be X-Files or anything like that. It was just that when the chief told us, gave us an assignment, our response would always be, "Yes, sir." And that's what we did.
1: Did anybody come in try to undercut your investigation, or once you had reached some sort of conclusion or gathered some sort of evidence, they tried to whisk it away or influence you, tell you not to talk about anything like that?
0: You know, at times I witnessed what people refer to as men in black. They weren't actually dressed in black. They were dressed like I am today, with the 5'11 uniform shirts and the tactical pants, like what was created in the early Afghanistan and Desert Storm wars. The contractors would be wearing this kind of uniform, and these individuals would come out. They weren't you could tell they were former military. They were like special ops people. John and I, being part of SWAT all our whole career, we would train at a gunsight institute in Paulden, Arizona, and we were training alongside other SWAT teams and Navy SEALs and Delta and these different special operations. So you would know, I mean, you would be bunking with these guys and at dinner time and stuff, hanging out or even having a beer or whatever together. And you get to know their mannerisms and their behaviors and stuff and their dress and demeanor and all of that. You can recognize it. And I've witnessed that in Winter Rock. There's a little restaurant in Winter Rock, the capital of the Navajo Nation. And me and Chief would a lot of times go have breakfast. And one morning when we were there, there was a group of these, couple of these guys. And they didn't know it, but I was taking pictures of them, documenting them. But they were there. And this was immediately following one of the biggest UFO cases that me and John investigated. So they were there during that time. And you could tell with them their mannerisms. So in that restaurant, you have all of these tourist people that are coming out to Monument Valley and Canyon de Chelly and places, and they're all excited, and they're eating breakfast there, and they're watching the news and stuff. These two individuals were switched on. They were talking on the phone to somebody, and everything else that was going on around them, they were tuning that out, and they were communicating with each other, and they were there for a mission. You could tell. So at times I've seen.
1: All right, hold that thought. We'll come back with Stanley Milford Jr. from McMiniman's UFO Fest. Got to take a break for the top of the hour. Stick with us.

0: I looked up and saw this thing in the sky.
1: I've never seen anything go so fast in my life as that thing went.
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0: news this hour from Town Hall. I'm Jason Walker. President Trump's trip to China yielding positive results. Here's Donna Warder.
1: At a banquet later in the day Thursday, President Xi said he and Trump had in-depth communication and said we both believe that the China-U.S. relationship is the most important bilateral relationship in the world. We must make it work and never mess it up. President Trump extended an invitation to Xi.
2: It is my honor to extend an invitation to you and Madam Peng to visit us at the White House this September 24th. And we look forward to it.
1: Trump is hoping China will buy more U.S. agricultural products and passenger planes. He's expected to leave Beijing midday Friday following a final private meeting with Xi. I'm Donna Warder.
0: Well, tensions continue to escalate again near the Strait of Hormuz after a ship anchored off the United Arab Emirates was seized and it's been taken toward Iran. In the meantime, another vessel has been attacked. It was sank near the coast of Oman. Both of those incidents coming as a senior Iranian official reiterated his country's claim to that waterway. Well, the Senate has voted to withhold their pay during any government shutdown.
3: The bill's sponsor, Republican Senator John Kennedy, says the measure ensures lawmakers share the burden faced by unpaid federal workers.
4: This is about putting our money where our mouth is.
3: The proposal applies to the Senate only and goes into effect the day after the November 3rd midterm election. Two shutdowns in the past year created significant financial hardship, particularly at the Department of Homeland Security. The department reopened last month after a 76-day partial shutdown, the longest agency funding lapse in history. I'm Lisa Dwyer.
0: More on these stories at townhall.com.
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10: 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Clear sky and 97 degrees on Route 66 in Needles, and good evening to listeners in Bullhead City, currently clear sky and 95 degrees for you. Getting down to 68 overnight tonight, Friday's high will be in the upper 90s, sky is clear. Temperatures in the upper 90s on Saturday. That's your K-Talks Tri-State Weather. 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

0: You're listening to the best of Into the Paranormal from McMiniman's UFO Fest. Here with Stanley Milford Jr., the Paranormal Ranger from McMiniman's UFO Fest. I wanted to give people some flavor because it wasn't just UFOs that Stanley dealt with. As we've told, the Skinwalkers, Sasquatch, variety. But you did mention, you know, one of the big cases that you and Jonathan investigated. So was this something you saw yourself, or was this something you responded to and it had already happened and now you're talking with witnesses?
1: Well, for me, you know, growing up, I had mentioned that I'd experienced a haunting situation, incident. My mother had purchased an older home back in the east, and there was phenomenon within that home that would fall under hauntings and stuff. So I had that as a younger person, so I knew that with these, some of these different phenomena, that there was something there, there was something beyond what we know or accept in society. And I've witnessed the UFO phenomenon. I think, you know, there was one incident. John Dover and I were assisting National Park Service and Navajo Police, where there had been a drowning up on the San Juan River. The San Juan River is the northern boundary of the Navajo Reservation. So the Navajo Reservation is in all of that Four Corners area, New Mexico, Utah, Colorado, and the biggest part in Arizona. So the northern boundary of the Navajo Reservation. You have to realize that a land area that's 27,000 square miles, that was the playground for me and John as Navajo Rangers. So we were up there on that river and searching, trying to recover this person that had drowned. We had traveled like 70 miles one day after putting the boat in the water at Lake Powell. And we got to a point where we ran into a debris field. They had been having really heavy rains. And so John, it was getting late in the evening, and John said, well, let's just pull the boat out and we'll camp overnight, which is what we did. We set up camp, and we're on the north side of the river, facing south and facing the river. It had gotten dark, and all of a sudden from the west, I observed this object coming across the sky that was traveling in a zigzag pattern, sharp, sharp zigzags as it came across the sky from the west. And I got John's attention. I said, what the hell is that? And he started watching it. And as it got about the 12 o'clock position right above us, we could see that following in behind it, there was two F-16 fighters that had their afterburners on. And they were falling right in line with this object. And then all of a sudden, from 12 noon to the edge of the horizon, this thing just sped up and it was gone to the edge of the horizon. It kept the zigzag pattern, but it left the two F-16s just trailing along like a little kid on a tricycle, you know. It was gone. The estimate was well over like 10,000 miles an hour, because in about a second and a half, it went from 12 noon to the edge of the horizon. And John and I were just left, you know, astounded by witnessing, you know, something move at that speed. And so, you know, that was one of the incidents we seen an object that was kind of mind-blowing.
0: Had you ever seen any behavior like that from an aircraft or whatever it was, whether it was a craft or...
1: You know, I was the drone operator for the department, and, you know, I've been in various jet aircraft over the years and stuff, but there's nothing out there within our known arsenal that we're actively using, like in the military theater or that kind of thing. And any other nation, you know, having or possessing that kind of technology where they would be using against their adversaries. I mean, if we had that technology readily available, we would be using it as a tool of war. And it was was just beyond anything, in my opinion, anything earthly that we have, you know.
0: Was the military involved in anything that you investigated? Where did they have a presence there?
1: At times there were military involvement, but I mean, we were talking earlier at breakfast in Monument Valley on one of the mesas called Hunt's Mesa. At one time, there was a B-27 the military was flying, and they got too low and clipped that mesa, and it crashed over the top of that mesa and spilling on the other side. And I've witnessed every type of military craft that you can imagine. The SR-71 Blackbird come cruising through Monument Valley, and the different bombers and attack craft, helicopters. You know, I've seen those things within that. Over at the reservation, and you have to realize that the Navajo Reservation is a sovereign nation. It's like a country within a country, and so there has to be authorization for certain activities. You know, so like the what you mentioned with the Men in Black, you know, that's a sovereign nation within itself. So.
0: Yeah. All right, in the final few moments we have with Stanley, and I appreciate you so much being with us here at McMinniman's UFO Fest. Interested if you have any thoughts on whether there might have been any sort of interdimensional portals or maybe even bases out there that could be housing some of these craft, or where these things could be coming from. The energy beings, the orbs, the whole nine yards, Sasquatch, Skinwalker, I mean, let's throw it all together.
1: For John and I, one of the investigations I did was a haunting case within an office setting, three stories, and one of the more prominent phenomenon was what's often referred to as a port, which is APPORT.
0: Right.
1: So we would have coins that would apport out of thin air, just falling into the floor, nothingness. And in that original two-day investigation, there was a total of 66 coins that we collected, documented. But there was an attachment formed to me from that energy the last time I was here. A coin apported in our hotel room. And to this day, I had a regular doctor's appointment a couple of weeks ago. As I pulled into the driveway at the parking lot, I opened my door, and a few feet away from my door, a coin fell out of thin air on the blacktop. And so it still happens to this very day. But that phenomenon made me realize that the coins have to be materializing. They're starting up from point A to a point B. And the point B is wherever I'm at, and it falls in the floor. But it originated from somewhere. These have been primarily all U.S. coins, except for one incident where I had a Taiwanese coin that fell on my kitchen counter. So that's the connection among all of these things that are referred to as paranormal and even the UFO phenomenon, is that these things are coming in to and from our atmosphere and our planet from some other location. Whether it's UFOs or the Bigfoot, you know, Bigfoot, me and John come to the consensus that these things don't live out there in the woods like a bear or a mountain lion or whatever. These things are entering and coming for whatever reason, and people are witnessing it. It'll leave tracks and stuff. And so.
0: The Paranormal Ranger, he is Stanley Milford Jr. here at McMinniman's UFO Fest. Let's hear it for Stanley. We'll be right back with Danny Sheehan.
1: Thank you.
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0: We're in McMinnville for McMinniman's UFO Fest. This is the best of Into the Paranormal. So honored to be joined here at McMinniman's UFO Fest by Danny Sheehan, who has a degree from Harvard University, Harvard Law School, and has helped lead multiple lawsuits of historic importance, including 3 Supreme Court cases, the Iran-Contra lawsuit, the Three Mile Island litigation, and the First Sanctuary defense case. Prior to forming the Christic Institute in Washington, D.C., he litigated a number of high-profile cases, including establishing the right of news journalists to protect their sources, the Pentagon Papers case for the New York Times, the Watergate burglary case, and the Wounded Knee occupation case for the ACLU. He has directed the New Paradigm Initiative at the State of the World Forum and wrote his autobiography, The People's Advocate. Currently, Danny is serving as president of the New Paradigm Institute, which is a 501c3 public interest organization that is dedicated to UFO and UAP disclosure for the betterment of humanity and our planet. All the way out here from the nation's capital, where everything is, you're at the ground floor of UFO disclosure. Let's hear it for Danny Sheehan. So, the audience as well is great. Is this your first time out here to McMinnville?
8: Yes.
0: To the UFO Fest?
8: Yeah.
0: Just, yep. You guys are in, you're in for a hoot.
8: Yeah.
0: You're really in for a good time.
8: As I understand it, yeah.
0: Right. So, what are the implications of UFO disclosure, and how close are we, Danny? I know you're right there. You have a group that is literally pushing the envelope try to get this. What are we hoping happens? What does formal disclosure look like? I mean, we've had these congressional hearings. We've had behind-closed-door meetings. Mm-hmm. What really is the next step?
8: Well, the next step will be securing passage from the House of Representatives, the Senate bill that has been passed twice. The United States Senate has prepared and passed virtually unanimously out of the Senate a 64-page bill, which constitutes the kind of consensus agreement that has been reached by people inside the national security state, inside Congress, inside both political parties, as to what the process is that should be followed to disclose the information that the United States government has in its possession. And that's a very specific choreography that they're planning. And we've run into some difficulty initially over on the House side because the chairman of the House Intelligence Committee, Michael Turner, was the congressman from the congressional district in Ohio that houses the Wright-Patterson Air Force Base.
2: Sure.
8: And that's where the, as you know, the craft that was recovered at Roswell back in July of 1947 was taken to Wright Field. We know that because of the telegram that was in the hand of General Ramey, that was he was foolish enough to have the photograph taken of the weather balloon debris in attempting to fabricate this false story.
2: Right.
8: But he had in his hand the telegram that he had received from headquarters, you know, directing them to take the disc to Wright Field and to bring the bodies. So that that we've de-encrypted that telegram through blowing up the negative of the photograph. So we know that, and so that Turner, Michael Turner, who is the head of the House Intelligence Committee, is basically in bed with the officials at Wright-Patterson. And also Wright-Patterson in Dayton, where it is, has become the focal point of the private aerospace corporations that have gathered around trying to get access to the technology so they can patent it and make trillions of dollars in the future by insisting that any access to this technology that the United States government might have would have to be paid for and licensed, even though it was the United States government that recovered it originally and simply put it into the hands of these private aerospace corporations for analysis. So, but the bottom line is that because we've secured the passage of the 64-page bill, which I can give you some details about the exact cartography of that, but the bottom line is the key issue that needs to be achieved right now is securing passage on the House side. So we've secured the removal of Michael Turner as the head of the Intelligence Committee. And we now have Crenshaw is now the head
5: Dan
8: of...
5: Dan Crenshaw?
8: That's right.
5: Yeah, okay.
8: And so the bottom line is now that... It's Crawford. Crawford is the is the head of the Intelligence Committee now. And the bottom line is if we can get him to sponsor the bill, the same bill on the House side, we're sure that if we can get Mike Johnson, who's the Speaker of the House, to put it on the floor for a vote, that out of the 435 congressional members on the House side, we'll probably have 400 votes to support it. If we achieve that, if we get that set up, then what'll happen is that the president will be asked by Congress to appoint a 9-person panel. And we've secured passage on the House side already of the first 23 pages of that.
5: Is this the review board?
8: This is the review board.
5: Okay.
8: This is the 9-person review board. And that we've secured passage of 23 pages of the 64-page Senate bill over on the House side, which has ordered all 6 of the United States military services, all 18 of the United States intelligence agencies, and all 32 of the United States Defense Department agencies that are understood to be in possession of information about the UFO phenomenon, to gather that all together and digitize it and get an index set up and be prepared to turn it over to the National Archives. That we have achieved that. That order is an outstanding order now, and that information is due around the 1st of October of this year. Okay, and that when that information is put into the hands of the National Archives, what we're asking in this bill, the other remaining portion of the bill that we haven't gotten past the House yet, is to get the House to approve that after the Senate reapproves it, and that will be ordering the establishment of this review panel. If the review board then would come into place, would be appointed by the president, they would review all of this information, and they would publicly release around the 1st of October this year, All of the information that dates back to January 1st of 1945.
5: Sounds good. I mean, we've been waiting 100 years.
8: Yep.
5: I mean,
8: And so that we're really close to this. If we can just get this part done, then everything that's 25 years old or more, basically from year 2000, everything earlier, which would cover Roswell, Aztec, Trinity, all of those major sightings, would
5: Phoenix
8: be compelled
5: Lights.
8: To be released. So that's where we are right now. So the clock is ticking down, and what the process is now is that we're in the process of putting pressure on the people, primarily over on the House side, to agree to this bill. Mike Rounds has agreed to reintroduce the bill on the Senate side. Chuck Schumer has agreed to continue to co-sponsor it. One of the other major co-sponsors of it was Amari, what's it, from Florida,
5: right? Marco Rubio.
8: Marco Rubio. And Marco Rubio has been one of the co-sponsors. He's now he's the Secretary of State, but he's also, very interestingly, the acting National Security Advisor to the President. And he's also, very interestingly, as of last week, been appointed to be the acting director of the National Archives, where all this information is supposed to go. So he's a critical player in this right now.
5: So it's all being set up.
8: It's all being set up. And so that assuming that we can get this to happen, then the information is going to go over into the National Archives, and we can expect by October of this year a significant process is underway. Okay, and that the first thing that'll happen is the release of this information that is prior to the year 2000. And if we can get that, then there's going to be a huge download of information. What the New Paradigm Institute is that we have set up in Washington as the citizen group that is basically organizing people on the ground. And we're encouraging everybody to contact the New Paradigm Institute. It's newparadigminstitute.org. And sign up to become members of Citizens for Disclosure.
5: I want you to give that information and also contact your congressmen and women as well. We'll be back to Danny Sheehan from the New Paradigm Institute for McMiniman's UFO Fest in just a moment.
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10: 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Let's go, Gators!
11: News audio. Still no sign of an ASU student, Ansh Arora, who disappeared just before he was supposed to graduate. Tempe Police Officer Jessica L. says they got a call from Arora's friends just after midnight, May 10th.
12: They had not heard from their friend. He was supposed to pick his parents up from the airport. They were coming into town from India for his graduation. That should have been this week.
11: A man's been arrested for a brutal homicide in a homeless tunnel in Pima County. Says he attacked the victim after finding child porn. The Jones Fire near Wickenburg, now 66% contained. Tiffany DeVilla with the Arizona Department of Forestry and Fire Management says crews have kept it at 84 acres.
13: They're just strengthening the existing containment line around the fire. They're providing debris. They're cutting up debris with chainsaws, you know, debris that's, you know, trees that were fallen in the fire, damaged vegetation. They're conducting chainsaw operations.
11: An awning collapsed outside a business in North Phoenix. Doesn't appear there are any injuries. Connie Weber, Arizona News Audio.
14: 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When Barkley smells gas, he leaves fast. When Barkley hears hissing coming from a gas appliance, he leaves fast. When Barkley sees dirt or water shooting from the ground, he leaves fast. 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And Southwest Gas from a safe location.
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0: we have seen Congress pay more attention to the subject in the last 5 years than we have seen Congress pay attention in the last 80.
1: There was recovered craft.
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3: They sell, it's an old rumor, back in the late 40s or 50s, a flying saucer crashed out on Hart Canyon Road.
4: They went up over on top of the mesa, and they said there were 16 bodies were laying there.
5: Would you say that what you experienced had some capabilities that couldn't be explained?
6: Well, that was the most confusing part about what we were observing.
7: From McMiniman's UFO Fest here in McMinnville, Oregon. Let's hear it again for Danny Sheehan.

0: coordinators, and we're going to start pouring it to the individuals in the House and Senate. And we're going to have a statement that we're going to demand that they sign. Either they're going to sign the statement agreeing to support a full disclosure. And if they don't sign it, then we're going to be reporting to all of the constituencies when the election takes place in 2026 for the new Congress to elect someone who agrees to support full disclosure. And even if we the people have to run primary races against the people who are there, who are refusing to do their constitutional duty. I mean, they are not overseeing this program. This program is going on deep in the bowels of the national security state. And the Congress of the United States is not adequately supervising them as they're mandated to do in the Constitution. So that we have reports, very credible reports now, that this program that's as you know, it's called Immaculate Constellation, is potentially involved in shooting down UFOs, luring them in, and then shooting them down so that they can get a hold of the technology, because they're trying to back engineer the technology of these UFOs to develop a whole new generation of weapons, to be able to deliver nuclear weapons into the heart of Russia or China from launch within 2 minutes.
1: I can ask you a question. Why would we need to reverse engineer craft now? Has the technology changed over the years since, say, the crash, the craft that we may have recovered at Roswell?
0: Well, what it is that they've apparently not been able to back engineer all of the technology. That what we have is kind of jury-rigged craft.
1: Okay.
0: Who can apparently perform some of the that most recently Matthew Brown has just started talking about this. He's been interviewed by he was actually in the State Department.
1: Okay.
0: He was in the State Department, and it appears to be, I'll get to talk to him soon, hopefully, but that I think he was in the Defense Intelligence Agency as well. He was assigned responsibility for reviewing classified documents and determining whether they were properly classified. And he ran into a spate of documents and photographs and videos that appear to have been underclassified from what are normally done. So he ran into them. For example, and you may recall, I would recommend that everybody get a look at it. You can go to newparadigminstitute.org, and we've got a link on there. So you can get the interview, the recent interview that George Knapp and Jeremy Corbell just did. They'll be here later on this afternoon, and they're going to be doing their report, I think, at
1: 7 o'clock.
0: 7 o'clock tonight. Yeah. I'm sure they're going to talk about Matthew Brown, and he's actually seen the videotapes of we were monitoring a group of Russian intelligence vessels in the Pacific that had come to a particular location and were hanging out there for a couple days, and our surveillance equipment kind of focused on them, and we were monitoring them when this football field size craft, a triangular craft, just materialized right above them. And it appears that the Russians had somehow figured out that this was a location where these craft materialized. Okay, and so he saw the videos, and he realized what was happening here, and began to investigate what this program was that was going on, and has become convinced of what we've known about for some time, that there is this cabal, this tiny group of people deep in the bowels of our national security state that are operating completely independent, independently from Congress oversight, independent from even knowledge on the part of the Secretaries of Defense and the heads of the CIA, and even presidents are unbriefed on this. And that this is extraordinarily unconstitutional, what's going on here. And so that we're in communication now regularly with people inside the main Justice Department, inside the Criminal Division, inside the Racketeering Division, to investigate this. We have FBI people now that are on board to conduct investigations of this group, and that we're hoping that this type of pressure on them is going to cause them to come forward to start testifying to Congress. And so we've also written a 13-page enhanced whistleblower protection statute to apply specifically to UFO whistleblowers, and we've

0: presented this to the House of Representatives to try to get this passed. And if we succeed in getting the information flowing, it's flowing fairly well into the Senate Intelligence Committee, but the Senate Intelligence Committee hasn't agreed to hold any public hearings about this. Mm-hmm. We've got like 40 different witnesses that have come in and under oath have provided depositions to the Senate Intelligence Committee, and they still haven't held any public hearings. The House Oversight Committee has held public hearings, and they've appointed this task force that Congresswoman Luna is now chairing. And so all of this is going on in Washington, D.C. right now. I am have a more prosaic or normal kind of jurisdiction in this area. My job is to ascertain all the information that meets the rules of Rule 11 of the Federal Rules of Civil Procedure, of what evidence we have that can be presented in court and to a jury that is court admissible pursuant to the Federal Rules of Civil Procedure, and be able to establish a bona fide litigation so that we can act like we have in the Karen Silkwood case that we did, the Iran-Contra case that we did, the Three Mile Island case that we did. That you reviewed some of that earlier, that our role is unique in the fact that we are attempting to secure the information through professional investigations. We have a professional lie detector equipment, the psychological stress evaluators for testing people's credibility. You know, we know what the rules of evidence are for admissibility in court. We know where the various jurisdictions are, where there might be proper venue to bring these causes of action. So we provide kind of a unique service in the midst of all of these discussions. You have people speculating wildly about what some of the facts are, that, you know, my mother's brother had someone, a cousin, tell them this. You know, that isn't going to get us there.
1: No.
0: That what we need to have is court admissible evidence from people who have firsthand information. If there is secondhand information, it has to be of a confessional nature that has been articulated contrary to the legal interests of the person who says it, in order to get it admitted into court. So that's what we're doing. The special service that the New Paradigm Institute is providing the kind of legal counsel that we need to have to get this done so that we can force the legal structures to respond, either a court or the Congress that has to respond to this. And we're also at the New Paradigm Institute dealing with, once we get past this big, long delay in acknowledging that it's real, getting to the issue of what do we do about it?
1: Right.
0: Because that up until this point, none of the legal institutions are dealing, or academic institutions are dealing with, what do we do about this? Because
1: right.
0: They're all still pretending it isn't true, because the national security state keeps telling them that it isn't true, including ARRO, this all-domain anomalous resolution office.
1: Time is flowing on by. We got to go to break. We'll be back to complete our conversation. So final questions, get those in now for Danny Sheehan from McMinnville, Oregon. Join us for McMiniman's UFO Fest live tomorrow on Into the Paranormal from McMinnville, Oregon.
2: Into the Paranormal.
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5: Danny Sheehan of the New Paradigm Institute here from McMinniman's UFO Fest in McMinnville. I gotta ask, Danny, what's your dog in this fight? Why are you personally interested in UFO disclosure? Have you had contact?
0: No.
5: Do you know people who have?
0: Oh, I know tons of people who have. I was legal counsel for Dr. John Mack at Harvard University when he got dragged up in front of the faculty committee
5: right.
0: at Harvard. So I got to meet dozens of people who've had direct face-to-face contact with beings from UFOs. I was the one that was contacted when President Jimmy Carter was elected back in November of 1976, mm-hmm. And wanted to be briefed on all the UFO information. That I was contacted by the Congressional.
5: So you've been in this for 50 years as well.
0: Yeah, 48 years.
5: Wow.
0: Yeah. And so that I've been involved in this deeply. You know, I represent Lou Elizondo in preparing the
5: sure.
0: complaint that he filed with the Defense Department Inspector General. I've done the primary legal work that's been involved with the UFO issue down through the years. For 20 years, I was general counsel to Dr. Stephen Greer's disclosure project. I was legal counsel to Steve Bassett's citizens hearings on disclosure mm-hmm. back in 2013. So I've been in charge of vetting the witnesses to present, so that we're careful to present those that are the most credible and most verifiable stories. And that's what we're doing in Congress right now, is we're repeating that process right now. So I've been dedicated to this because what's going on is so profoundly unconstitutional that, you know, the secreting of this information and concealing it from Congress and actively lying to Congress, as they are. They've repeatedly committed perjury to Congress, insisting that there's no such yeah. thing.
5: We don't know anything about the Malmstrom incident.
0: Yeah, right.
5: Yeah, we don't
0: yeah,
5: know.
0: Right. That was something,
5: right.
0: wasn't it?
5: All right, let's try to get to as many of these questions
0: sure.
5: as we can, the time we have left. Does this mean everyone on the House and Senate committees know that the content that they will hopefully eventually disclose and make public? Are they aware of it? Do they know that it exists?
0: Well, they know that it exists, but they still have not been briefed in on the full details of this. As on November 13th of this last year, Lou Elizondo appeared before the House Oversight Committee, and he was asked by Congressman Burleson from Arkansas,
5: right.
0: Look, if you and I were allowed to get into a skiff, given the classified clearances that I have, he said, and that you have, would you be able to provide to me here in Congress the definitive evidence to show that we're in possession of at least one or more non-human origin extraterrestrial spacecraft and the bodies of people that have been recovered that are non-human?
5: Sure.
0: Would you be able to do that? And Lou was compelled to say, no, I wouldn't be allowed to do that. It'd have to be someone above me that would be. So he's sitting right there telling Congress that they're not giving them the information, even behind closed doors, even in skiffs, so that there's a whole lot of detailed information that Congress does not have still. And that's the key information, because the members of the Congress are saying unless and until they're told that information, they don't dare do certain
5: well,
0: things.
5: If members of the UAP task force, like David Grush, can't even get that information, what makes us think Congress can?
0: Well, no, David Grush has it.
5: Well, no, but he says that the UAP task force was denied
0: that's right.
5: information.
0: That's right. No, he has it, and he's been hired by Burleson to be
5: right.
0: his staff person, but he's not authorized to give the information right. to Congress because it's behind a security clearance or level that he's not authorized to give them. All the information basically that's been given to the Congress so far basically has been authorized. by the United States Defense Department Office of Pre-Publication Security Clearance. Mm-hmm. Okay, and so that means that there's a high level of decisions that's authorized the information so far to be given to Congress, but they haven't given it all to them. And that's what we're in the process now of trying to get done, to get that key information provided to them. And the people who are holding the information back keep on insisting that, well, we can't tell you this. You can't handle the truth. You know, even Congress can't handle the truth, and we keep saying, like, what? You know, what are you talking about? What is this?
5: I don't know. Audience, can we handle the truth?
0: Yeah.
5: I think we can handle the truth. Lay it on us.
0: Yeah. Well, the problem is that you don't know what it is. So, I mean, to say that you can handle it, I mean, I appreciate your boldness, but all, but, you know, but the reality is, I mean,
5: the reality isn't that extraterrestrials are piloting these craft and landing and crashing.
0: That much is true. Okay. That much is true. And we're getting that information. I mean, we're being told.
5: But it's all the other stuff.
0: Yeah. There's something else that they keep on saying that, oh, we can't tell you this.
5: Can't talk about free energy.
0: Yeah. Well, no, even that, it isn't that they're perfectly clear that they've admitted that they're in the process of back engineering the technology, which entails obviously the anti-gravity dimensions of it, the superluminal propulsion systems they've got, all of this stuff that they're doing, but they keep on pretending that there's something. We had the same problem in the Pentagon Papers case when I was representing the New York Times, but we're in chambers with Judge Murray Gerfind, that the Whitney North Seymour, the United States Attorney for the Southern District of New York for the Nixon administration, brought an action in front of the Federal District Court in the Southern District of New York to get an injunction against us at the New York Times, prohibiting us from being able to publish the 47 volumes back in 1971 in June. And we were in chambers with Judge Gerfind, and the United States Attorney, Whitney North Seymour, said, you know, if there's information here in these 47 volumes that if it were revealed would irrevocably damage the national security of the United States. And so I said, like what? And he said, well, I'm sorry, I can't tell you because you don't have the proper clearances. And so Judge Gerfind says, well, what about me? You're coming to me to ask for an injunction. Surely you can share the information with me. And Whitney North Seymour said, no, we can't give it to you either. And so I said, good, are we done? You know, are we done here? Right. You won't give us the information. But so in that case, we won because the judge refused to give them the injunction if they wouldn't tell them. You know, but in the situation now where we're trying to extract it from them, they're just still refusing to give it to Congress. They're refusing to give it to anybody. And they keep on coming up with this excuse is that you can't stand the truth and that our government wouldn't be able to stand revealing the truth. And we say, like what? Yeah. You know, what are you talking about here? And they keep on saying that, so that we're in the process now of trying to get at least the members of Congress, at least in the Senate Intelligence Committee and the House Intelligence Committee, to be told about this. Because just as a matter of intelligence, you know, we have to know what it is they're talking about. Yeah. So that's the stage that we're at right now. That's where we're hung up, trying to get them to cough up that information. And Lou Elizondo has told them that we have the information, but they won't tell them what it is. Yeah. Dave Grush has told them that there's more information, but he won't tell them what it is because they're afraid. They're afraid that they'll be retaliated against. And the fact is that there's a wet team that has been assigned responsibility to assassinate anybody.
5: Oh.
0: If they violate that level of their security clearance.
5: Yeah.
0: So you can tell that's a significant deterrent.
5: Or maybe intimidate them to just be quiet.
0: Well, it'll do that.
5: Yeah. Somebody wants to know, is the New Paradigm Institute national only? Do you have global partners? Are you seeking global partners?
0: Oh, we have global partners. We're working with people in Canada. We're working with people in the UK. We've reached out to 32 countries now to try to get their parliaments to pass the same statute, basically, that our United States Senate has, so that we can set up this same systematic process by means of which we can undertake a controlled disclosure that'll put into place a responsible team of oversight that are dedicated to getting full disclosure, but are doing so according to a choreography that will enable us to adjust our institutions to absorb this information, the economic impact of this technology, the impact on our religious institutions, the effect that it'll have on our geopolitical structures, our international treaties, etc. there's a whole series of things that need to get done. As I pointed out, they're not doing any of those things because they're still stuck at the question of whether it's true or not. You know, because they're being lied to by authoritative sources inside the national security establishment saying it's not true. And so until we can get them past that, they won't deign to start working on what are we going to do about it. So the New Paradigm Institute, in addition to organizing the citizens around the country and pleading with all of you to get in touch with us so you can become members of the Citizens for Disclosure, so we can send to you the crafted packages of exactly what the information is you need to give to your congressman that comports with his or her specific interest to get her or him to do the right thing.
5: Danny, in one word, from your legal background, does all of the evidence on UFOs hold up in court?
0: There's zero doubt.
5: Zero doubt.
0: Zero doubt.
5: Zero doubt. Let's hear it for Danny Sheehan and for everybody here from McMiniman's UFO Fest, and for yourselves being a wonderful audience. My name is Jeremy Scott. The show is Into the Paranormal. You know this is McMinnville, and you know who you are. We'll hope to see you back next year for more or on our next podcast. Good night. God bless.

0: Now that you've got a teaser, what it's like from McMiniman's UFO Fest, you don't want to miss tomorrow's live broadcast from McMinnville, Oregon, when we meet next time somewhere between the paranormal and the abnormal.
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0: News this hour from Town Hall. I'm Jason Walker. Very rare moment of total agreement in the United States Senate.
1: Senators have unanimously approved a resolution to withhold their own pay during government shutdowns. It's set to take effect the day after the November 3rd general election. Lawmakers say the measure will discourage future funding standoffs after a series of record-breaking shutdowns used by Democrats in an effort to extend Obamacare and to oppose funding for the Department of Homeland Security's enforcement of immigration laws. Bob Agner reporting.
0: President Trump insistent U.S.-Chinese relations are good and getting better, despite a few differences on some key issues. And Chinese President Xi Jinping says he hopes the two superpowers can be partners, not rivals. President Trump returns home later Friday. A potential change in the retirement age of U.S. Capitol Police officers. Here's Lisa Dwyer with that story.
2: Lawmakers are working to raise the retirement age for U.S. Capitol Police officers as lawmakers face rising threats and as the Capitol Police Department struggles to recruit and retain enough officers. Legislation passed unanimously by the Senate would allow Capitol Police officers to apply to extend their service until age 62, while a bill passed by the House earlier this year would allow them to serve until age 65. Nearly 60 sworn officers are already working on a retirement waiver, more than double the size of a typical recruitment class. I'm Lisa Dwyer.
0: Honda says it racked up a full year loss for the first time ever, dumping $2.7 billion in the last fiscal year due to a costly electric vehicle strategy. Japanese automaker abandoned many of its plans for the EV model, something an official says they wish now they hadn't done. More on these stories, townhall.com.
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5: 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I'm Dr. Catherine Albrecht, back with some shocking data on American phone usage after this.
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5: The average American spends 5 hours and 16 minutes every day looking at a phone screen. 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
7: 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Clear sky and 97 degrees on Route 66 in Needles, and good evening to listeners in Bullhead City, currently clear sky and 95 degrees for you. Getting down to 68 overnight tonight, Friday's high will be in the upper 90s, sky is clear. Temperatures in the upper 90s on Saturday. That's your K-Talks Tri-State Weather. 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

0: All right, that's Bruce along. You do know that's not a pro-American song, right?
1: I understand.
0: You do, right?
1: Yes.
0: Okay, I just wanted to make sure. All right, we're in the third hour of the Afternoon Drive-By on KTOX, 1340 AM, 92.9 FM in Needles, California. It's Thursday. We're at 101 now. We've ticked up a degrees. And Mickey Flynn's here. It's Thursday. And we're also on Rumble. If you want to check it out on Rumble. If you want to call, it's 855-586-9134. 855-586-9134.
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0: Absolutely.
1: Absolutely. New callers, people who listen all the time and never call, feel free to call in anytime.
0: You know, on any talk show, more than 90% of listeners never call. I mean, most people are just...
1: Mike Hag would open the door to let a maniac like me in and put me behind a mic, then you can call in 855-586-9134.
0: There you go. And if you're on Rumble, the number is right there, too. So call in. And one maniac to another.
1: I'm actually not a maniac. I'm a masshole. That's M-A-S-S. H-O-L-E.
0: You have one?
1: Which is a term for someone who was born in Massachusetts.
0: Oh, okay. But not everybody.
1: I'm not a maniac. Maniacs are people from Maine.
0: Not everybody that is born in Massachusetts is a mass holder, right?
1: Nope.
0: I mean.
1: Some great people. Ted Nugent is right. There's no red or blue states, really. All states are basically red. You know what I mean?
0: Well,
1: and all the people who do all the real work are basically, even though it's, you know, they're basically,
0: well, what's your definition of red?
1: See, that we're going to get off in the weeds again. I don't want to do that.
0: Let's talk about, because we brought up data centers with Wiz, and I'm in California, but right across the river, it's Mojave County, Arizona. And it seems like we're going to be having a lot of these things, right? These data centers.
1: Well, they seem to be sprouting up nationwide in all the poorest communities where people, don't fight back against it or don't have the resources to fight back, and maybe where they're not going to they're not putting a data center in Beverly Hills. You know what I mean?
0: Oh, there's no way. I mean, yeah. They're not going to do that. But we've got a $12.5 billion, that's with a B, dollar Mojave Clean Cloud data center. It hits new regulatory turbulence. It'll pass, I guarantee you. $12.5 billion. Mega data center in Mojave County may face new hurdles, just as developers thought they had zoning, water, and power lined up. The Entrada data center planned on a 776-acre site near White Hills Airport. You know where White Hills is?
1: I don't even know if that airport is built yet, but that airport is part of the Entrada master plan, a 9,000-foot runway designed to bypass California to get freight in and to make the Entrada project. It was originally proposed as a distribution center hub, a type of place with a run with the airport element, but also with some residential housing. Then, of course, expanded big box corporate crap, retail stores to give the people a community who are, attached to that project. But now they tell us there's a data center attached to it. You wonder if that was the plan all along. But when it says, see, that's badly written, because I don't know that the airport is up there yet.
0: So I mean, are the chances there's some sort of Chinese connection to this?
1: Well, you know that there is a big solar field. If you go up to Vegas and you're coming back, there's a split, 93 towards Kingman or 95 towards Laughlin,
0: yeah,
1: Bullhead City.
0: Yep, yep.
1: And if you take 95 on that side of Lake Mojave, you will, on the way back on your right-hand side, you'll see a huge solar field that I've been told is owned by the Chinese.
0: Oh, yeah.
1: Now, if you go 93, which is where I go, back towards Golden Valley, you know, White Hills, Dolan Springs, Chloride, Golden Valley, and then eventually Kingman. If you go that way, you will see the wind farm that has been put up there.
0: Yeah.
1: And I wonder if that is also Chinese. And apparently this data center is going to go right up there, right next to this wind farm and next to this huge commercial development known as Entrada that has been proposed.
0: Well, so, this is a is envisioned as a 1.25 gigawatt campus, 34 data hall modules, whatever that means, 3 high voltage substations, hybrid cooling plant, and 9 retention basins, promising up to.
1: Mike, this project is like the biggest thing, economic development in the history of Mojave County since really the Hoover Dam or I-40. It'll make I-40 connected the country and provided the economic development, or any of the, you know, Phoenix, you know, the central, the central Arizona project of canals, the waterways that they put in to really build Phoenix over the last 60 to 70 years. You know what I mean? But this new Entrada project is bigger than all of that. It'll be one of the biggest developments in all of the United States.
0: Well, they're selling it as creating 1,200 construction jobs and 150 permanent positions.
1: I heard of one of these in Utah that it's been just approved, and they say it's bigger than the island of Manhattan. How many acres is that?
0: That's pretty big.
1: That's like a state within a state.
0: I mean, yeah, how many millions live on
1: Manhattan?
0: I
1: just wonder if it's just going to drain the water of the entire state and make it uninhabitable.
0: Well, in Mojave County recently voted to require special use permits for data centers in airport and industrial zones, and has removed data centers as an economic development goal while also forcing new projects.
1: Now that all sounds great, but then read the paragraph, the very next one. It says, oh, but basically Entrada is exempt from all this.
0: See, there you go.
1: Because they already submitted their plan. Read that next paragraph.
0: Okay, county staff say Entrada might be exempt because its preliminary site plan is already filed, but the Board of Supervisors remains wary of large-scale data facilities near the airport, leaving the project's future uncertain. You know what I could do next week is get our supervisor on the air.
1: Let's see what they have to say about this, if they know anything about it.
0: Yeah. Yeah, well, I'm sure they do. They're probably voting on it, but I think this will be just like everything else. Money talks, right?
1: This place is 45 minutes north of my driveway, and I have to go, to get out of town over there on Legend Ranch Road, so you don't have to go all the way down on Highway 68 to 93 and then come up. Cuts out a little. You go right through Golden Valley up north there. And then once you're on 93, there to the Hoover Dam is the most beautiful road in America, in my opinion. I've watched the growth in White Hills since I've moved up here with new high-capacity gas stations were the first things put in. There's more, that corporate big-box fast food choices. There's a Starbucks up there, which is cool to get a nice coffee every once in a while. But that whole area has expanded, and I guess this is right where that data center is going to be, I guess, along with the wind farm, right, that's already installed.
0: I guess you didn't look at the story after that one, did you?
1: No, I didn't. I just got that.
0: Well, here it is, since you brought this paper in.
1: Okay.
0: Pentagon drone deal deepens Trump family's defense profits. The U.S. Air Force has quietly signed a weapons procurement deal with Powerus, a drone company backed by Eric Trump and Donald Trump Jr., raising fresh conflict of interest concerns. Powerus will supply interceptor drones to the Pentagon after a successful demonstration at a facility in Arizona, though neither the number of systems nor the contract's dollars value has been disclosed. It is one of the firm's first weapons sales. And this is the thing. I had a problem, Mickey Flynn, with the Biden family doing this, and I don't play favorites. I don't like this either.
1: It doesn't look good.
0: That's because it isn't.
1: Yeah.
0: But hey, you know. So we wanted to talk a little bit about food. Everybody likes food, right?
1: Absolutely.
0: And you mentioned the hat.
1: Yeah, I went up to on my last Vegas trip. I've been trying to squeeze trips up there now that my foot is healed up and that, before the heat comes, to try and get up there because it's not far away from where I live. I get up there. I love the ride, like we were just talking. And whenever I see something online about, I have a little Vegas notebook. Yeah. Places, because I used to live there when I was in the Air Force. I was stationed at Nellis. Of course, that was in the 90s, and it's completely changed. So I've been relearning. You know, I've had this two-year ordeal with the foot, but in the last 6 months or so, I've been healthy enough, blah, blah, blah. So I've been going up to Vegas and going to, you know, learning, because I love driving up there. I just get a kick out of it. But anyway, this place called The Hat, I guess it's famous for people from L.A.
0: Yeah.
1: It's known for its pastrami and stuff.
0: Yeah, that's what it is, yeah.
1: It's over there on Rainbow, just north of Sunset.
0: But it's one of the more famous
1: just
0: fast
1: opened.
0: Food in L.A., and it's just the best pastrami. I don't know if it translates to the one in Vegas, but I'm sure it does. And I love pastrami.
1: Well, apparently it does, Mike, because as soon as I heard about it, I tried to get up there. It just opened recently. So I go up there, just a few days back, and I pull in, and there's a guy outside the parking lot directing traffic. The drive-through line was around the parking lot, out of the parking lot, and down the street, which is Patrick Lane,
0: yeah,
1: which is off Rainbow, just north of Sunset. And if you know Vegas, you can look this up on a map. But it was halfway down into the industrial park, because I guess a lot of these people came up to go to lunch. But the drive-through line was halfway down the street, so naturally, that was out. I couldn't go. So I drive back around, and I came out, and I looked. There was a walk-in line that you could not even get in. That wrapped around the walk-in, and it was one of the hottest days of the year so far in Vegas. I was like, are people insane?
0: Yeah, so I don't care how good the food is.
1: Yeah.
0: I'm not doing that.
1: It would totally ruin the experience. I would never do that. I would go to the supermarket and buy stuff that I can make my own sandwich.
0: It reminds me of in SoCal when Krispy Kreme first came in to the
1: I remember
0: same
1: that in
0: thing.
1: Tempe when it first came to Arizona.
0: Yeah.
1: Yeah.
0: The lines were like.
1: Yep, and In-N-Out too, when they expanded to Phoenix area. That was a big deal.
0: Yeah, In-N-Out is, it's good.
1: Another thing I don't get, I'm not from California.
0: it's okay, In-N-Out.
1: But yeah.
0: It's not, there's much better burgers out there. What was the other place you were talking about?
1: Well, I saw this big story. Again, I'm always looking for places to go to, but I also checked the Phoenix websites, the news, from the TV stations and stuff, because eventually I plan on making a visit down there, but I saw that this company called Buc-ee's, it's a chain out of Texas, and these are like the most mega, ultra mega gas station convenience stores ever. And it's apparently so popular that people, they have like this billboard campaign on the highways. They advertise up to 1,000 miles away. And people are into this place, Buc-ee's. And apparently there's one opening in Goodyear, which is a weird location. If you're going to go, expand to the Phoenix market, they pick Goodyear, which is way southwest.
0: Yeah, I know where that
1: southwest.
0: Is. Yeah.
1: You figure it would be over in Scottsdale or Tempe near ASU, but no, it's way out in the middle of Anyway,
0: what do they specialize in?
1: Well, they're famous for their pre-made foods. People that is surprisingly upscale and delicious. People go they'll drive 100 miles to get a brisket sandwich from Bucky's.
0: How do you spell that one?
1: B-U-C-K. B-U-C-K-E-E-S. Or I think that's how you spell it.
0: It's B-U-C-E-E.
1: Yeah, B-U-C-E-E. Yeah.
0: Bucky's, yeah. I mean, I don't think they're... here they are right here. Bucky the Beaver is what he's a beaver.
1: Yeah, and they have all the idiots buy their merch. You know, that Bucky's hat. You know, like you see, sometimes you see people with an In-N-Out shirt. I guess you know they're from California, but the store is opening June 22nd down in Goodyear. So, I mean, imagine people who know about this place would drive from this area. There might be someone in the audience who's from the South and knows all about it. But I found out about this Bucky's recently in the past 6 months because I keep seeing these stupid videos pop up on my YouTube feed about Bucky's. People are so excited
0: go there. That's the inside.
1: There's
0: the store.
1: Dozens of videos. And
0: looks like a Kmart.
1: So, actually. I mean, my point is they're finally coming to Arizona, their first store. They're in Colorado. But I'm wondering, when are they going to come to Vegas? Because everyone eventually comes to Vegas, and it'll be interesting to see where they actually put that store when they do. But
0: what they say is the floors in the bathrooms are so clean you can eat off of them.
1: Yeah. Yeah, that's what they're known for, their bathrooms. And their employees are like, they generally appear happy to be working there, and they all appear to be treated good and actually paid well. And it's kind of like a career job compared to your average fast food or convenience store where, you know, people go there to work for a few months or whatever. These people act like it's a cult.
0: So do they have lines for their bathrooms?
1: No, apparently it's so huge, there's never a line. They have over 120 gas pumps. That's unbelievable.
0: Yeah, they're known for their fuel types and everything.
1: And they're known for 20-pound bags of ice for 79 cents. How do they do that?
0: Ice is water.
1: Yeah,
0: so.
1: And they don't allow big rig 18-wheelers in the parking lot. They build it so they can't come in. So it's only passenger. It's people. You don't have to worry about a bunch of – it's not a truck stop place. And I guess it's made it into a different type of place, and it's super clean. They don't allow tweakers.
0: So Alabama is a big state for them. They got
1: 36 of them in Texas,
0: Florida, Georgia, Kentucky, Mississippi, Missouri, Ohio, South Carolina, Tennessee. So I'm looking for Texas is a bunch. Texas, yeah, they're mostly in Texas and. Nothing about Arizona in this one.
1: Yeah, Goodyear, Arizona, June 22nd. I've already seen stories about it. The building's all ready. They're training everyone, and they're going to make a big deal about it. But one just opened in Ohio. And then there's one, I wrote it down here, Ruston, Louisiana in 2027.
0: So you're going to make a road trip to Goodyear?
1: When I go to Phoenix, on the way, you know, before I leave town, I'll just ride over to Goodyear. That I used to ride my bike over at the Raceway, formerly known as PIR, Phoenix International Raceway. Awesome place. It's right adjacent to Estrella, which is a county park. And there's I used to ride my bike behind the Raceway, and I used to ride the Raceway. I used to sneak in. And there's miles of parking lots. I used to ride and stay off the road right on the edge and go for hours out there. It's so beautiful. You can see the whole skyline of Phoenix looking back to the east and Glendale, you know, the football stadium. You could see it
0: right
1: to the north. But this is in far West Valley in Phoenix.
0: Well, we'll look forward to that.
1: Yeah.
0: Hey, look, I was at one of our great sponsors today talking to somebody there. And he said, this guy, I'm not going to say the names or anything. He says he makes more money on the stock market than he does at his job.
1: Really?
0: Penny stocks.
1: Really?
0: You do any...
1: I don't know anything about that. My brother is a retired military, retired naval officer.
0: Yeah.
1: And he's got an MBA in economics, like Etta Needles. And he's been doing it, and he keeps trying to talk. I don't get it. It sounds like gambling to me. I'm a simple guy. If I had the money, I would buy land, places I could go to. You know what I mean?
0: Well, that's
1: to me
0: that's
1: that would be
0: investment.
1: More fun.
0: Well, Olson is really into that. Into
1: and Olson also in CW buying Rumble stock. I don't get any of that. I don't have the money to play. I'm just happy to have new tires on my car.
0: You just got to do your research.
1: Yeah.
0: And check.
1: Yeah. Make a lot of people do
0: familiar
1: it.
0: With it, and he's. He's heavy into metals, and I go, wow, silver and gold. He goes, no. He goes, metal, steel, anything that they use to make tanks for the military and things
1: probably
0: like that.
1: Probably uranium also. There's a uranium mine right up near the south rim of the Grand Canyon, right outside Tucson, that's been shut down, open. Apparently it's back open, one of the biggest ones in America, and it's like within within 10 to 15 miles of the south rim of the Grand Canyon.
0: I thought uranium was evil.
1: Yeah.
0: I mean, we're...
1: They don't like it up there.
0: We're trying to... That's one of the things that they claim that's the reason we're in Iran is to...
1: uranium and platinum.
0: Confiscate their enriched uranium, which I don't believe.
1: I tell you what, if any of this translates to anything good, like, for instance, battery technology... For affordable battery technology for either the electric vehicles or my e-bike, because you don't get as many miles as they tell you when you buy the e-bike on the battery.
0: Oh, well, yeah. Are they expensive?
1: No, you can get an awesome e-bike these days for $1,000.
0: No, I mean the batteries.
1: Well, if you buy it separately from the bike, they're still about $400, $485 or so. And... they don't hold what they say they hold. You got to be, if you're over 120 pounds and you're riding on, it has to be perfectly flat, no wind, then you'll get what it says. I have an extended range battery that's allegedly will get 80 miles. I've never even gotten 40, but I am a very large guy, as you know. But
0: hey, I got some good news for you.
1: Yes.
0: Our House in Washington are going to vote on giving Ukraine another $1.3 billion in military aid.
1: Don't even tell me that, man. Really happening?
0: Yes. And you got to be on board with this. You're a MAGA. And this is pro-MAGA stuff right here.
1: If it ends the conflict, then that's part of the price.
0: No, that's not what that's not what this is going to do.
1: Well, let's hope it does.
0: Yeah. Hope in one hand and... the legislation would also add sanctions on Russia and has an option for up to $8 billion in loans for more Ukraine aid. So we're just piling it on this war that's been going on 4.5 years that our president said he was going to end in the first 24 hours of his. So how do we explain that one?
1: That puzzles me. That was definitely a goal. It's something that I voted for when I voted for Trump. But like Don was saying yesterday, both parties, you're not telling me anything I don't know, that the system is corrupt and rigged and it's run by people we don't even know their names.
0: But you trust this one dude.
1: I love Trump. I think he's the greatest disruptor in America.
0: Yeah, he's a disruptor.
1: Michael Moore said it best. He's the biggest F-U to the Washington establishment.
0: You got that all wrong.
1: The history of the United States
0: since Stonewall Jackson. You got that all wrong.
1: And he is upsetting. And the people who really hate him, they hate him for the same reasons that they hate you and me.
0: You are,
1: that's what you, need to understand.
0: Deep no, into the cult.
1: The people who hate Trump hate him for the same reasons that they hate the American people.
0: Nah.
1: The same reasons they hate white people in general, Christians, anyone the same reason they hate the nuclear family, reason they hate farmers.
0: MAGA movement described as a cult or cult-like, particularly due to the unquestioning loyalty to Donald Trump, isolation from opposing viewpoints.
1: I still believe in Trump. I believe it's going to work out when all is said and done. If they can just let him be president.
0: He is president.
1: And let all of this take root. I believe he's trying remember World War II? They had that conference between Churchill, Stalin, and Roosevelt right before he died. What was it called? Yalta, where they divvied up the world, really. We are at the end of that post-World War II world order, and Trump is setting the table for the next 40 years.
0: He's setting the table.
1: And I believe that
0: for
1: he will
0: himself.
1: He's setting the table for the survival of America.
0: No, you're on the air.
1: And yet, okay.
2: Yeah, I think he's setting the table for another war. Huge war.
0: Well, we haven't got out of these two yet.
1: I hope I'm giving you comic relief, if nothing else. You guys are laughing at me, man.
0: I know,
1: it's all right.
0: All right, go ahead. Go ahead, Joe.
2: Yeah, they're going to give billions more to the UN, too.
0: Yeah.
2: And then he just picked, what's that guy's name? Warsh?
0: Oh, yeah, Warsh. He's going to be the Fed chair.
2: Uh-huh. That's the exact opposite of what Andrew Jackson did. Exact opposite. He killed the banks. But Warsh is the son-in-law of Lauder. Was his first name John Lauder?
0: Yeah.
2: He's the guy that wants to arrest people for speech and put them in prison for 20 years.
0: Yeah.
2: I mean, we need our own. We need a real. The Fed is the problem. And Andrew Jackson was completely correct. When he killed the bank. We need our own money system, because this fraud is the main problem. It's allowed them to buy everything up and destroy us.
0: Yeah.
2: And it's dying. It's a fraud. It's a complete 2% fraud. I mean, it's a.
1: Yeah, but Joe, tell me, if everything is like that, why isn't everyone using Bitcoin already? You know what I mean? You guys are talking about Bitcoin, and how come we're not using that instead of the currency? Why don't you and others who believe like you do just start using Bitcoin and move?
0: A lot of people are.
1: Be in a parallel system.
2: Yeah.
1: When is that going to be viable? Because I might do that too. You know what I mean?
0: Oh, you don't believe in the...
1: I don't know enough about Bitcoin to believe
0: it. No, but I mean, you don't believe in the almighty dollar. I mean, come on now.
2: No, we need a new financial system, a real financial system.
1: How is that going to happen, though?
0: That's a good question.
2: Yeah, we could just set it up ourselves.
0: Yeah.
2: Simple as that. The whole thing is crashing. You know that, right? We're going to be... The diesel's going to run out. There's going to be massive riots. Just set up our own. The grassroots, set up our own financial system. That's not

0: I don't
1: yeah, Russia, they're saying Russia is getting ready to strike Europe. So bat down the hatches. They're going to hit us. They're going to hit us with everything.
0: Russia's getting ready to strike Europe. Yeah, that would throw everything into a complete turmoil.
1: You know, when all they've got to do is take out Zelensky. I mean, you know what I mean? And he's propping them. He's basically propping them up, and he's protecting them.
0: Well, we're giving them more money. We're giving them more money. I mean,
2: I am so surprised that Zelensky is still breathing air. Did you guys see the Tucker Carlson interview with like Zelensky's? I guess she was his secretary or something. Yep. It just came out a few days ago. I haven't had a chance to see it. I was wondering if you guys knew about that. She said he was all coked up and that he's a nutcase and this and that.
0: Well, of course he is. Did you watch that, Joe? You watched it?
1: Part of it. Okay. Some of it, yeah.
0: Yeah.
1: But she's a 2%er too, so she's not telling the whole truth. Putin can take him out anytime he wants, but he's a part of it too.
0: Oh, he's definitely a part of it. And they've just let this guy. Hey, thanks for the call. They let this guy.
2: I was going to ask Joe. It's all right.
0: Run on and on and on, and Trump is not doing and no one else either doing anything about this. He's not stopping. He didn't stop the war. Now he's not even stopping the funding. Congress is not stopping. They're giving them more money, and you know with the Republicans supposedly are in charge, you know, of the House, and they're not America first, Mickey Flynn.
2: They are way more America first.
0: No, none of these people are. You've got to learn to think critically and step back away from, you know, MAGA political parties and look at the way things are. I mean, it's just, you know, our whole infrastructure is falling apart. Bridges
2: I believe
0: roads.
2: That these 20 big-time CEOs who went with Trump to China, they're going to come back and they're going to unleash
0: what? They're just enriching themselves.
2: They're going to rebuild the whole country.
0: Oh my God,
2: that's what's going to happen.
0: Yeah, I mean, I don't know why anyone would believe that based on what we're seeing, but how much time are you going to give them?
2: I'll be shocked. It's going to start happening within the next year. It'll really take off. We'll start seeing all these announcements.
0: We won't
2: just be talking about Buc-ee's opening in Goodyear, Arizona. They'll be probably opening one up in Kingman because
0: so
2: the
0: you're
2: economy
0: just,
2: will be
0: you're
2: so
0: just
2: good.
0: Hoping. You don't have any evidence of this happening. You're just
2: exactly.
0: Hoping. Yeah. Okay. Well. As again, hope in one hand and take
2: Mike,
0: a,
2: you don't know any more than I do what's going to happen.
0: I just know what the reality is and what I've seen, you know, what we have now. I mean, you got to show me the money. I got to, and having all these 2%er CEOs from these disgusting corporations over there with him, why in the hell? They're going to try to make deals. All right, deals for themselves. That's how they got to be billionaires. They don't give a rat's ass about you, Mickey Flynn, or me, or anybody else.
2: It's a big club, and we ain't in it.
0: You need to really.
2: I know that, Mike. I went to Massachusetts for the first time in about 12, 14 years on a, you know, last summer, and I stayed at Horseneck Beach State Campground in beautiful Westport, and I tell you what, I was reacquainted with the reality from being in that little beautiful town for a few days with my brother. There's only two types of people in this world. There's old money, and then there's the rest of us.
0: Right, and President Trump, that's old money.
2: In that town, there's people whose families have been there for over 300 years. In that part of Massachusetts, they own everything, man. They owned it 100 years. They owned it 200 years ago. That's why I had to flee.
0: Hey, are you on
2: one of the refugees?
0: Are you on Verizon?
2: Yeah, I have Verizon.
0: Okay, did you have a outage this morning?
2: Not that I noticed.
0: Okay, so we did. It was Mojave Valley and Fort Mojave. I don't know if it was
2: what with your cell phone you could
0: with
2: use
0: the Wi-Fi. Yeah,
2: I don't
0: and the.

0: data on the phone wouldn't work. Huh. So I was, you know, oh no, what's going on?
1: I don't use my phone for the internet. I'm way behind times with that. I can barely text. I do take photos now.
0: Oh, you're up to taking photos?
1: Yeah.
0: All right, Mickey Flynn.
1: But I have a hard time sending them.
0: We're going to take a break. We'll be right back. It is Thirsty Thursday.
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0: All right. You like The Cult, Mickey Flynn?
1: I love The Cult. I saw them at the Arizona State Fair on October 25th of last year, 2025. Oh. I slept in my van for the first time overnight in Phoenix. It was quite an experience.
0: Today's Ian Astbury's birthday.
1: Ian Astbury.
0: 64 years old. They were in Laughlin, and me and Steve he was here, and we didn't know.
1: That was before I moved here, and I came up, and I went to see that in Laughlin, August 14th, 2019. I had not yet moved up here, but that was the first night I stayed overnight in Mojave County. I used to make trips up here, blah, blah, blah. And I saw that one, too. That was the only concert I've seen The Cult in 2019, and then at the Arizona State Fair, and they're great, and I can't wait for their new album.
0: They put on a new show, a good show, right?
1: I think they're one of the all-time greats. Ian is so cool. You know, he sang more songs as lead singer of The Doors than Jim Morrison did. It was Ian Astbury, The Doors of the 21st Century. When they got back together in 2002, it was Ian. It was originally Stuart Copeland of The Police.
0: Oh, yeah, the drummer.
1: But he couldn't play Doors music. That's what Ray Manzarek said. And they got this other guy. But he played about 150 shows worldwide before they ended that thing.
0: Isn't he British?
1: British, but his dad was in the Merchant Marines, and he actually grew up in Canada and then back to England, blah, blah, blah. He's kind of a mutt. He's been all over, but he lives in L.A. For many years.
0: Oh, okay. And
1: we wish him well.
0: Here's some good news for MAGA. I got some good news for you, Mickey Flynn. The Cuban people are starving and running out of fuel thanks to the United States embargo. So there you go. We're setting it up to go in and kill a bunch of Cubans.
1: Only the military and the communists.
0: Right, right.
1: We're not going to kill any.
0: We're starving them.
1: The Cuban people want that so bad.
0: Why are we starving them?
1: There's all kinds of videos on YouTube. They can't wait for Trump.
0: Why are we starving them with embargoes?
1: To kill off communism.
0: Okay.
1: To kill off that joke of a regime that was decades overdue to be removed.
0: Let me ask you this. You guys are into that. Do you know which country has the worst human rights violations in the world?
1: No.
0: Saudi Arabia. Why aren't we? They're our buddies. Why aren't we? Oil too.
1: We've got Saudi Arabia actually being nice to Israel for the first time.
0: I don't care. I can't stand.
1: Explain that.
0: I can't stand Israeli government. Yeah, I can't stand.
1: I don't understand it either.
0: But they are. They'll cut your hand off in the street if you steal an apple or something. They got lots of oil. Why aren't we going in, stealing their oil, regime change, and rescuing the people?
1: Why aren't they helping us with our gas crisis?
0: Why aren't we demanding things from them?
1: Let me email Trump. I'll tell him to get right on it.
0: Yeah, yeah. Let you do that. You got a direct line?
1: No.
0: And another one is North Korea. Which, of course, they don't have oil, but they treat their people like total garbage, too. Hey, you mentioned Tucker a few minutes ago, right?
1: Yes.
0: Yeah, so what's up with your boy labeling him a domestic terrorist?
1: I didn't hear that. I don't know what you're talking about.
0: Trump... They're labeled
1: Tucker Carlson is not a
0: no kidding.
1: I mean, I don't know. You heard what Nick Fuentes said about Tucker. He said, "I don't know. I don't know who that guy is, but he's not who he says he is."
0: Oh,
1: and I feel the same way.
0: So you don't like Tucker?
1: I don't. I think his reports during COVID kept America sane. I think he's great. I love watching.
0: So why don't you trust him?
1: I think he's a great interviewer.
0: He's anti-Trump now.
1: No, he's old money.
0: Old money.
1: Yep.
0: So is Trump.
1: Just tell.
0: So is Trump.
1: You know, I'm not old money, but I grew up around a lot of those guys.
0: You're ignoring me.
1: They all act like Tucker Carlson.
0: Trump is old money.
1: Just on a personal level.
0: He's ignoring me.
1: On a personal level, Tucker just rubs me the wrong way.
0: Yeah. You're on the air.
1: Even though I like his reporting.
0: Hello?
2: Hey, didn't they figure out Osama bin Laden was tied to the Saudis?
0: Well, here's the thing, man. So after the false flag 9/11, which basically every hijacker was from Saudi Arabia. So what do? We correct. Do the obvious thing. We attack Iraq. So, yeah. So go figure.
2: Well, and all the Saudi flights were allowed to leave.
0: Yep, they were. The royal family were allowed to leave. So, explain that to me. You know.
2: Your guess is correct. I didn't realize when he said there's old money and there's the rest of us, and he's absolutely correct.
0: Yeah, well, and I keep pointing out that the Trump family is old money.
1: Actually, they're not.
0: Okay.
1: That's why Trump is opposed by the old money.
0: Jesus.
1: He largely is. He is not considered old money.
0: Okay.
1: He's actually considered vulgar, crass, and what is the word? Novo.
0: Yeah, that's what turns you on about him. I know.
1: Yeah,
0: it
1: is.
0: I don't care about any of that.
1: Okay.
2: When I heard your earlier broadcast about the Secret Service agent being removed from a weapon, not being allowed to go in when he was in China,
0: yeah.
2: If Trump was really in a position of power, I would have packed up the service and give him the middle finger and go, "We're out of here, dude. F you."
0: Well, that's what I mean. Why?
2: He couldn't do that.
0: Well, because he's there. He's on a mission.
2: Yeah.
0: What he's there for, and.
1: Mike, I think they're on a mission to remake the whole world for the next 40 to 50 years.
0: Yeah, in a bad way.
1: Well, we'll see.
0: All right.
1: I think that's the goal, though.
0: Okay, so you have a lot of faith, and good for you. I mean, I don't. All right, you got anything else?
2: Yeah, I'm just seeking the underground, dude, for when the poop hits the fan, man.
1: I hear that.
2: I'm looking for the underground, dude.
0: Yeah, I got you. Hey, thanks.
1: Fly low, beat the radar.
0: You're on the air.
3: Yeah. What do you guys think about that guy doing the Tucker Carlson impression on Saturday Night Live Weekend Update?
0: I didn't see that.
1: That was funny. Good one, Chuck. Tell us about it.
3: That was probably one of the best impressions that I've ever seen as far as spot on, just the laugh, the cadence of the voice. Excellent impression. I don't know the guy's name, but he even has a haircut like Tucker Carlson.
0: I like the guy that does the Pete Hegseth impression on Saturday Night Live. Have you seen that one?
1: No.
0: Oh, yeah. My God.
3: I think it's a little bit, I don't know. It's funny, but it's that Tucker Carlson is like, come on, Mickey Flynn, tell him about it.
1: What do you think about Tucker Carlson? Do you think he's CIA? Is he friend or foe? Is he a friend of America? And why hasn't he run for office to replace MGT?
0: Listen, man, you got a problem with Tucker Carlson, but you believe Trump is God. See, I don't get that.
1: I don't. I don't like Tucker personally. He makes my skin crawl for some reason that I can't explain. But if he ran for office, I would love it if he got elected. Because I think he would promote America first.
0: Okay.
1: And hold Trump's feet to the fire.
3: Yeah. I don't think a guy like Tucker Carlson's role as an elected official, he's a journalist by heart, and I think his role on the earth is to question the politicians. And, you know, I think that sometimes people get, especially today's age, it's not traditional media like Walter Cronkite or Dan Rather or whatever.
0: Yeah.
1: Right.
3: We get confused about who's a journalist and what their roles are and the lines between journalism and politics kind of get blurred.
0: Yeah.
3: I don't know.
1: Yeah, but Tucker Carlson is definitely a journalist. He has a 30-year career as a legit journalist.
0: Yeah, there's no doubt.
1: Somebody like Rachel Maddow fits Chuck's description, I think, a little better, where I think she is purely a political operative. Tucker is actually a legit journalist.
0: Well, you could call Sean Hannity a political operative.
3: Oh yeah, definitely. I don't consider him a legitimate journalist.
0: No.
3: He's more of a political activist.
1: He's a performer.
3: Same thing with Joe Scarborough and Mika Brzezinski. They're, you know, there might as well be. That's where it kind of gets corrupted between the line between the politicians and the journalists get corrupted with.
0: It's state media. Thanks, Chuck. It's state controlled media. But you mentioned Nick Fuentes. So he's also been labeled a domestic terrorist. Here it is. Senior White House national security official has publicly questioned whether Tucker Carlson and Nick Fuentes belong inside the American conservative movement, a designation that carries significant weight under a sweeping new federal counterterrorism framework now in effect across the United States government. They are basically, and this should worry you.
1: Why do you think I don't want to be on camera?
0: No, I think that when, when they start naming people like him.
1: I know. They're coming for us all.
0: I'm on a list. I mean, you're probably not on any list unless I put you on camera.
1: Put Mickey Flynn on the list.
0: I'll put you on camera.
1: I deserve it. I have very objectionable views.
0: Yeah, well, we all do in a way. I just got one last break. We'll be right back.
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0: You know who the original is on this, right?
1: Art Garfunkel.
0: Simon and Garfunkel.
1: Yeah. Art Garfunkel does the vocals.
0: He does the vocals.
1: Yes.
0: Yeah.
1: That's Donnie V, lead singer of Enough's Enough, alive and well. One of the greatest singers in the world.
0: V-I-E.
1: Yes, Donnie V.
0: Yeah.
1: Check him out on YouTube. He's never written a bad song in his life.
0: Are they still around?
1: Without Donnie V, the bass player, Chips Enough, is pretending to be lead singer, and it's as bad as Corey Feldman. It's horrible.
0: It can't be that bad.
1: They played a sports bar in Glendale, Arizona, the last time they came through. Phoenix area.
0: A sports
1: but
0: bar?
1: It's not real Enough's Enough. It's fake. One guy makes the money. Donnie V just got a solo record deal from Little Steven from Bruce Springsteen's band.
0: Oh.
1: And Sil from The Sopranos. Tony Soprano's second in command.
0: Horrible.
1: He owns a record label, Wicked Cool Records. He took Donnie V off the scrap heap. He's given him his final chance to make records. And God bless him for doing
0: it. Well, Stevie, he's a horrible human being. All right. Thanks, Mickey Flynn.
1: Okay.
0: And we'll do this next week.
1: All right.
0: And I'll be back tomorrow. So have a nice evening.
1: That was a-

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2: News this hour from Town Hall. I'm Jason Walker. President Trump wrapping up his trip to China. He's announcing a couple of key developments. He says Chinese President Xi Jinping has pledged not to supply Iran with any military equipment of any kind. He also says China has ordered some 200 aircraft from Boeing. While the world was focused on the president's visit to China, Russia has been blasting Ukraine for a third straight day, drone and missile strikes, and the casualty numbers, a lot of civilians climbing. Sami Khalib reports.
3: With Kyiv being the target in the most latest attack, it caused part of a residential building to completely collapse. Emergency workers are still trying to uncover bodies from underneath the rubble. Ukrainian President Zelensky said that in the last 36 hours alone, Russia has launched over 1,500 drones across Ukraine. This particular attack comes as U.S. President Donald Trump visits Chinese leader Xi Jinping, and Ukrainian officials are interpreting this attack as a response to that visit.
2: Senators voting to go without pay during any future shutdowns in a bid to instill the same pain that others went through.
4: The upper chamber unanimously passed a resolution to prevent senators from being paid in the event of a shutdown, in a move that could thwart further closures by making the consequences real for lawmakers. Louisiana Republican John Kennedy, who pushed the measure, argued that preventing lawmakers from collecting a paycheck was a, quote, shared sacrifice, after tens of thousands of federal employees went without any pay during the two shutdowns that have happened since last year. Kennedy's resolution, which applies only to senators, would direct the Secretary of the Senate to withhold lawmakers' pay until the shutdown is resolved. Bernie Bennett in Washington.
2: And more on these stories at townhall.com.
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10: 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Clear sky and 89 degrees on Route 66 in Needles, and good evening to listeners in Bullhead City, currently clear sky and 89 degrees for you. Getting down to 68 overnight tonight, Friday's high will be in the upper 90s, sky is clear. Temperatures in the upper 90s on Saturday. That's your KTOX Tri-State Weather. 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

0: From the heartland of America and the gateway to the West, good morning, good evening, wherever you may be across the nation, around the world. I'm George Norrie. This is Coast to Coast AM. Later tonight, hypnotism and the Knights Templar. Here's what's happening. Chinese leader Xi Jinping warned President Trump that any mishandling of Taiwan could lead to an extremely dangerous situation, directly raising a point of tension that has loomed over what the U.S. president said at the start could be the best summit ever. Xi's remarks, while in line with China's longstanding position, threatened to dim the mood of a visit both countries hoped would stabilize ties. The meetings that began Thursday morning at the Great Hall of the People in Beijing were billed as a gathering of superpowers to quell economic and trade disputes. Meanwhile, a ship was taken by unknown parties off the coast of the United Arab Emirates near the Strait of Hormuz and was headed toward Iranian waters after an Indian-flagged vessel was attacked off Oman. It was not clear who attacked that ship. The increased tensions around the key waterway come as the president and Chinese president agreed in Beijing that the strait must remain open and that Iran can never have nuke weapons, according to the White House readout of their meeting. With more, here's Tom Danheiser. Tommy, go ahead.
1: Well, George, tensions are flaring near the Strait of Hormuz as a ship anchored off the United Arab Emirates was seized and a cargo ship near Oman sank after an attack sparked a fire aboard the vessel. It wasn't clear who was behind these events, but they happened as a senior Iranian official reiterated his country's claim of control over the waterway, with another official saying it had a right to seize oil tankers connected to the U.S. Iran's grip on the vital waterway has jolted the world economy and spiked fuel prices far beyond the Middle East. This coming as U.S. President Donald Trump met with Chinese leader Xi Jinping in Beijing, with most sides agreeing that the Strait of Hormuz must remain open. Meanwhile, according to one former and two current senior U.S. officials, Saudi Arabia and the United Arab Emirates have separately carried out strikes on Iran in retaliation for attacks conducted against them during the war in the Middle East. Neither Saudi nor the Emirati governments have taken responsibility. And oil prices rose after U.S. President Donald Trump said China has agreed to purchase oil from America, the president making it clear that we're going to start sending Chinese ships to Texas, Louisiana, and Alaska. International benchmark Brent crude futures for July gained at $107.30 a barrel, with U.S. West Texas intermediate futures up at $102.07 a barrel. George?
0: Thank you, Tom. Thanks for the updates. A company called Spring and Mulberry is expanding its recall of select chocolate bars to include all 12 of its product lines over concerns of possible salmonella contamination, according to federal regulators. The announcement marks the second widening of the recall affecting this North Carolina-based company, a brand known for sweetening its chocolate bars exclusively with dates. Food safety coach Jeff Nelkin with us. Jeff, now chocolate bars have salmonella? It's everywhere.
2: Well, you know, the finger is pointing at these dates, and they haven't really found any positive results yet, but that's what they're focusing on. And usually between 6 and 72 hours after you've had, incubation period, you end up with either fever, diarrhea, cramps, nausea, and the concern of dehydration. So if you feel that you have had that situation, you should seek your medical attention. And for those that are interested in wanting to get in contact with the company, they have a special email, recalls@springandmulberry.com. is how you get a hold of them if you have any specific questions about products or concerns you might have.
0: Give us that email one more time, Jeffrey.
2: recalls@springandmulberry.com.
0: And Mulberry is spelled M-U-L-B-E-R-R-Y. Thank you, Jeff. And Kevin Randall's with us to report on UFO report activity. He's a retired Army Lieutenant Colonel, and he's one of the best in the business. Kevin, what do you got for us?
3: Well, thanks for the nice words, George.
0: Yeah, that's okay. You deserve them.
3: Thank you. In a move from the government handbook on last Friday, May 8th, various government agencies released 160 files of documents and videos from several agencies, including the FBI, NASA, historical case material in the Department of War records. Some of the PDF files contained multiple images on dozens of pages, and some of them held a single piece of paper that contained redactions. According to the website, this was, and I quote, in response to President Donald Trump's directive for transparency on U.S. government information regarding unidentified anomalous phenomenon. The Department of War, with support from the Office of the Director of National Intelligence, is overseeing government-wide efforts to expeditiously find, review, identify, declassify, and public release unresolved UAP-related records and historical documents in the federal government's possession. The materials archived here on that website are unresolved cases, meaning the government is unable to make a definite determination on the nature of the observed phenomena. Now, this can occur for a variety of reasons, including a lack of sufficient data, and the Department of War welcomes the application of private sector analysis, information, and expertise. The Department of War will continue to conduct separate reporting on unresolved UAP cases as mandated by statute, end quote. Bill Chalker said that many of the newly released files were already known to UFO researchers around the world, while the redactions and missing sensor data continue to make independent analysis difficult. Adding to this, David Krush said that some intelligence officials within the CIA and the DIA are allegedly obscuring access to the most sensitive historical UAP records, even for members of the President Trump's staff. This is not a new phenomena. We've seen this sort of thing for decades and have the documentation to prove it. This data dump reminds me of a lawyer trick of sending everything, no matter how loosely related, to the other side to bury them in paperwork. I say this because my quick analysis is that there is a great deal of material that is irrelevant, from newsletters of defunct civilian UFO organizations from the 1940s, photographs that are known to be faked, and other material that has been in the hands of researchers for decades. I did find an interesting item. In a letter dated February 23, 1972, the FBI responded to a request for information from a civilian. The letter said, and I quote, "I regret that I'm unable to comment as you requested in your letter of February 15th. The investigation of unidentified flying objects is not and never has been a matter that is within the investigative jurisdiction of the FBI," end quote. It came from the headquarters of the FBI and was signed by J. Edgar Hoover. Now, this, of course, is untrue. There are many documents from the FBI concerning UFO investigation, and in 1947, there was a request by the Army for the FBI to investigate the witnesses' background of those reporting UFOs. Not only has the FBI investigated UFO sightings and witnesses, much of that data was originally classified. It might have been classified to protect the names of the witnesses, but it was classified nonetheless, restricting access to the data. The point here is that the data dump was done late on a Friday, designed so that the news cycle would change before the media looked at it. One longtime UFO researcher said, "Very little new here. I only hope the next dump contains something interesting and that there are more revelations to be made than there were made on Friday, and that they don't dump it late on a Friday afternoon." And that's what we have for tonight, George.
0: All right, my friend. We'll talk to you next week. Thank you. Kevin Randall on his UFO reports. In a moment, one of the world's greatest scientists join us. After a seven-year hiatus, Neil deGrasse Tyson. His latest work is called Take Me to Your Leader, Perspectives on Your First Alien Encounter. Wait till you hear this when we come right back on Coast to Coast AM. 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

0: And welcome back to Coast, George Norrie with you, Neil deGrasse Tyson back with us, astrophysicist, a noted author as well. One of his books includes author of Astrophysics for People, and his latest is Take Me to Your Leader, Perspectives on Your First Alien Encounter. We'll be talking with him about that. He has served since 1996 at the American Museum of Natural History as the director of the Hayden Planetarium. Dr. Tyson is also the host and co-founder of the Emmy-nominated popular podcast called Star Talk and its spinoff, Star Talk Sports Edition, which combines science, humor, and pop culture. Neil deGrasse Tyson, back on Coast to Coast. Mr. Tyson, how are you?
1: Has it been that long? 7 years? Hey.
0: 7 years, my God. And I have to compliment you. I have watched your career over the years you've been on this program. And I've seen you rise to the prominence you're at right now, and I just want to tell you how proud we are of what you've done. It's amazing.
1: Well thank you. I mean, it wasn't on purpose. You know, it's what I just found is, depending on, you know, what the nature of what I put out there, just trying to get people to think rationally about the world, you know, some things click more than others within the public sentiment. And so it just happened I put more out there that clicked with people. And so you see hits go up on YouTube and social media and this sort of thing. So that wasn't part of a master plan. It was just the consequence of, I'm an educator, and you like what I put out there, I'll put more of it out there. That's really what it comes down to.
0: Absolutely. And you've become the go-to guy for the media lately. I think it's amazing.
1: Yeah, so I put guardrails on that in the following way. If there's a space mission, for example, it's lazy of them to just come to me, especially since I live in New York City and all the major news gathering headquarters are based here. But if it's a space mission that has a PI who's, you know, which their baby that they brought to life, I tell the news agency, if they're national, I say, go interview the person whose baby this is. Then come back to me, and I'm happy to tie a bow on it. But don't come to me as your sole source of that information. That's unfair to the life's effort of the people who put up the telescope or the satellite or the measurements. So that's the only guardrails I put on it. But for local news, they don't have that level of resources. I'm happy to sort of jump in the saddle with them.
0: We're going to get into your book, Take Me to Your Leader, in a second. But what are your thoughts on the Pentagon releasing over 100 UFO cases, which they call UAPs?
1: Yeah, of course, they rebranded it. You know, who they kidding? It's still all UFOs, right? They just, I think they were trying to reduce the giggle factor. But for me, it's a giggle factor that they tried to reduce the giggle factor. But anyway, we're stuck with UAPs, and there it is. And some people, I think when UAP was first coined, it was initially unidentified aerial phenomena, but then they broadened it to unidentified anomalous phenomena. And so that's fine. I mean, it's saying the same thing. So I when I looked at the files, it wasn't any, as was said at the top of your hour, you know, some was already known to the UFO community. The NASA files, for example, were never classified. They were always there, but they were sort of stapled together with the military files and the national security files. I think in an attempt to associate certain flashes of light and things that the astronauts were seeing, which are fully understood and explained, by the way. I thought that was a little disingenuous of the government to staple them together by guilt by association, if you will. But after we've had 3 years of testimony, sworn testimonies in Congress, by insiders, whistleblowers, people, ex-military folk, ex-national security people, hearing those testimonies, and these are not testimony from the farmer out back, you know, or the revelers that came out of the bar at 2 a.m. These are high-ranking people that spoke with sincerity under oath. And so hearing that, these files don't tell me anything, not only that I didn't know, but that weren't shared with us. It's not really going to a new place. So I don't want to say that I was disappointed by it. I'm going to say that you know what I really want? I want them to bring out the alien. That's what I want them to do.
0: Bring them out. Show it to us, right?
1: Yeah. Show me the money. Show me, you know, if you have the alien, then go ahead and bring it out. And because we're already ready for it. We're already prepped. We're already told you've got alien body parts in the back and alien crashed saucers and reversed engine. We've already been told that in Congress, let alone the prepping that Hollywood has unwittingly done for us. We're ready for anything. And so I don't have any much more. I'd be happy to talk about the lights that the Apollo astronauts saw, if you're interested. But I just felt it wasn't anything shocking or new that we didn't already expect.
0: Yeah, we'll get into what the astronauts saw. But let's go back to the day when Neil deGrasse Tyson was a little boy. What were your thoughts about ETs and aliens at that time?
1: Well, you know, I was not convinced of reports at the time. Again, because they weren't high officials coming. That's how old I am. They weren't high officials coming forward. And there's so many lights in the sky that people were reporting that I could easily identify just being an amateur astronomer at the time. And by the way, when you're an amateur astronomer or an astrophysicist of any stripe, you're also an expert on the weather, because the weather interferes with your access to the night sky. So you know when clouds are coming in, what kind of clouds they are, when they're going to go away. And there's a funny thing on mountaintops, they're called sucker holes, where you know you close up the dome because it's supposed to be overcast, and then there's a hole that opens up, and your urge is to jump back and reboot the telescope, and then the hole disappears. They're called sucker holes. So we think about the weather all the time. And I've been interested in the universe since I was 9, a first visit to my local planetarium, born and raised in New York City. That would be the Hayden Planetarium, where I now serve as director. And so it's a lifetime of this. And ever since I was a kid, when I looked up at the night sky, I have wanted to be abducted by aliens, flat out. And what's weird is...
0: And brought back, I hope, right?
1: You know, at the time, I didn't fully complete the circle. As I write in the book, in the epilogue of the book, I say, if I go out observing with my telescope and I don't come back, don't look for me on Earth. I look up into the stars because that's where I'd be. And then I give a plausible conversation with whoever abducts me that I eventually want to go back to my loved ones on my home planet, in my home sector, in my own dimension. You know, so yeah, I do want to come back. But I don't have an easy explanation for this. I only ever felt that when I was alone with a telescope. There's a certain solitude, a certain a tranquility when you're alone with a telescope as a conduit to the cosmos. And that's when I have these thoughts. And then later on, again, this is how old I am, when the Kurt Vonnegut's novel Slaughterhouse-Five came out, it's part biography, a memoir of him when he was the author of when he was a prisoner of war, a German prisoner of war in, did I say that right? American prisoner of war in Germany.
0: Mm-hmm.
1: At the end of the war, towards the end of the war, with a cleaning up after the Dresden bombings. And the main character gets abducted by aliens. In just the way I imagined for myself, a beam of light comes down, and then you're transported to this other place. And those aliens he never saw; they didn't make themselves visible. But he was given access to his entire timeline, so he stepped out of his own time dimension, because we are all prisoners of the present, right? They're forever transitioning between our inaccessible past and our unknowable future. If you step out of that timeline, then your entire life is unfolding all the time. You can rejoin it as a child. You can relive your death, your celebrated moments. And so this was a storytelling mechanism that Kurt Vonnegut used to give the life of this main character, which I thought was clever, a little overkill. Let's put in aliens so that I can give a flashback. but when I read that, I was like, yeah, that I want to be that guy.
0: Neil, the late Carl Sagan went through a metamorphosis where in the beginning he was not a believer, but toward the end of his life he was a believer. Not that they came here, but he believed in ET life out there in the universe. Where do you stand right now on that?
1: Yeah, so I'll give you a little bit of backstory there. For the longest while, the astrophysics community was, shall I say, I don't want to say in denial because that sounds so emotional, but... the idea that planets might be common in the galaxy It took some effort to establish that before we had direct observations of planets. And so if you're not going to embrace planets around other stars, and you want to think that what happened around the sun was odd or unusual or unique, then you're not in the camp of having aliens out there, because there's no place for aliens to hang out, to live on, to have a civilization. So, and Carl Sagan's research predates that, right? So he comes from a world where all his colleagues are saying planets are probably not rare, to when more data become available, we say planets are now everywhere. And today, the planet catalog, exoplanet catalog, planets orbiting other stars, has risen through 6,000. And a mere 30 years ago, 1995, that number was zero.
0: That's a good point. Hold on for a second, Neil. We're at a break, but we'll come back and pick it up right there. Neil deGrasse Tyson with us. His book is called Take Me to Your Leader. 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
1: We shall take your calls next hour with Neil deGrasse Tyson as we talk about his new work, Take Me

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0: And welcome back to Coast, George Norrie, along with Neil deGrasse Tyson. Again, his website is linked up at coasttocoastam.com. And by the way, he and William Shatner, our friend from Star Trek, will be appearing together in L.A. this coming Tuesday and Wednesday at the Saban Theater. So if you're in town, go by and see them. That sounds like fun, Neil.
1: Yeah, he's, you know, we've developed quite the bromance over the last couple of years. And anytime we get together, crowds gather. So we thought we'd take it on the road, and we're delighted to have been invited to the Saban Theater in Beverly Hills. That's just next week, 19th and 20th. So thanks for giving that a shout out.
0: Absolutely. Yeah. So we were talking about Carl Sagan and your beliefs. Let's jump into that again.
1: Yeah, so I think belief is not quite the right word here. It's just we follow the evidence, and the evidence was that

0: what happened in our own solar system, just dovetailing back where we left off, what happened with our own solar system might not have been rare, but perhaps is common. And we had to get over that hump. And once we did, that opened the floodgates to think about what life might be like elsewhere. And Carl Sagan, you might call him the world's first astrobiologist, because he thought very deeply about life in the universe. At the time, he was married to a biologist, so that would help, right? Because the marriage arguments might just be about life in the universe. That's a whole different domestic landscape you got there. So in that sense, that primed him to write the novel Contact, and which then, of course, became the hit movie in the 1990s.
1: Great.
0: So I will add, however, that Contact, as was true with 2001: A Space Odyssey, they might be the only alien movies ever that never showed the alien. He had a point of view which I embrace, which is you have no idea what these aliens could look like if they're from another planet. So don't even try. Just maybe show their handiwork or show something else about them. And in the story Contact, you might remember the Jodie Foster character in the movie meets her dad in this alien playland where the alien says, we put ourselves in a form that you can recognize so that you can be more comfortable. So this would be alien powers making it easier for us to interact with them. So that's how I would characterize it. It was, you know, once they start discovering planets, the floodgates are open.
1: Now, where do you feel, Neil, on the possibility that they are here already?
0: Yeah, I've thought a lot about that. And there's a little bit of that in the book. I think to caricature that, you would get the movie Men in Black, right? And so, but let's look at that a little more closely. I don't know if you remember, there's a scene at the headquarters of Men in Black where they have this huge board where they're tracking, they have like video tracking of all the aliens on Earth. And they're people you know, you've seen, okay? That people just look a little strange. You've always known they were a little strange. And in this movie, they're the aliens. And one of them was Michael Jackson, right? I think after he turned white, right? People just look a little odd. And so that's intriguing. We would know, any medical doctor would know immediately if they were not human by any kind of examination at all, if they were otherwise human-looking on the outside. Not humanoid, that would be most of the other aliens that people describe, or especially that Hollywood creates. But if you're human on the outside and you're alien, you're not likely to be human on the inside. So it would be easy to determine that. And if they are human on the inside, then what does it mean to even distinguish them as alien? Just call them human and get on with life.
1: We have so many species of animals on this planet. It's almost countless. It's in the millions, isn't it?
0: If you don't include bacteria, if you talk about sort of plant and animal life, it's tens of millions, last I checked.
1: My God.
0: Yes.
1: So I wonder what they would.
0: So my argument all along is basically an indictment of Hollywood, which allows me to celebrate the Andy Weir story, Project Hail Mary, where, yeah, I know you got to put an actor in a costume, so it's going to have a head, two eyes, a nose, a mouth, shoulders,
1: right,
0: legs, hips. Okay, so I get that. But let's look at Earth, where we have animals and plants with DNA in common. And a point I made, perhaps not strongly enough, that humans and bananas share at least 20% identical genes. And we're on the same planet. So you're going to come from a different planet with no genes in common at all, or no genes at all itself, then you should look at least as different from humans as humans and bananas look from each other. And that's rarely given to us in Hollywood.
1: 1965, Gemini 7 with Frank Borman and Jim Lovell. They spotted some kind of object or craft by their ship. Apollo, you were talking about the Apollo scene, lights everywhere. Astronauts have seen strange things, Neil, haven't they?
0: Yeah, but keep in mind that astronauts are looking through other than the space station where they put in this cupola, where you have sort of 360, horizontal 360 views, those original capsules, you're looking through a tiny window. And so you don't really get a context for what might be floating by. And just to start there. Second, one of the reports, in fact, in the released files, was that Apollo 17 astronauts saw what they described as July 4th, okay, without explicitly saying fireworks, just lights outside their window. And it turns out that occurred just after they did a translunar injection, which is while you're orbiting Earth, you're getting ready to leave that orbit and then head towards the moon. That's the third stage of the Saturn V rocket setup. And when that happens, there's all kinds of debris and frost, and mm-hmm. because the engines are the fuel tanks are liquid oxygen and liquid methane, and that's very, very cold. And this thing just launched from Florida, like, and so there's frost on it. So all this stuff breaks off, goes into view, brilliantly lit up by the sun, because there's no atmosphere to attenuate it. There's no pollution. There's no competing things. And so it gets described. They even took a picture of it, right? And that picture is in the files. So had that happened without it being near the translunar injection, that would bring a different level of curiosity to that report. But right now, I have no issues with it at all.
1: It is fascinating. We've got a ufologist by the name of David Jacobs. I don't know if you know him, but he believes...
0: I think I've seen the name. I can claim full knowledge of all that he's reported, but yeah, go on.
1: He believes that the visitations are very nefarious, that there's something evil about it, that these are not friendly people, friendly objects, friendly things at all. He says they abduct, they do all kinds of stuff against us. What do you think of that?
0: Yeah, I mean, like I said, the reports... are, you know, even UFO enthusiasts know that most reports of UFOs have natural explanations. So that those were never in question, that that people see things that they don't understand. And of course, they're unidentified and in the sky. So they're UFOs to them and IFOs to others. And it's always been about the subset of the cases that didn't have a natural explanation. And all I'm saying is, even if those don't have a quote natural explanation, and if they're aliens, I don't have a problem with that. I'm just still waiting around for someone to bring out the alien. And the day that happens, no one would ever more have to say or ask, do you believe in aliens? Just think about that. That is the operative question that circulates in the community. Because that tests whether you believe testimonies, right? And so, but when you roll out the alien, have it walk down the halls of Congress, sit in a chair with his legs crossed, then that's the alien. In the same way, you don't have to ask anyone, do you believe in elephants? I mean, think, if only a few dozen people had ever seen an elephant in the world, and you parade them in front of Congress and say, what are you talking about? Well, you gotta believe me. There's this big old rubbery thing that sticks out the front, and it can pick stuff up. It's got two huge teeth that stick out the sides, and ears the size of bedsheets, and legs the size of tree trunks. Can you draw it? And then they draw it, and they're never good at drawing, so it always looks a little weird. You can make a two-hour documentary about this. But if they, so, and while that's going on, we'd all be saying, do you believe in elephants? I don't know. But if you bring out the elephant, it's a 10-minute documentary. 5 minutes to reveal the elephant and 5 minutes of the rolling credits. And then no one has to say they believe, because they just know. That's the difference here.
1: I've always wondered what's the first question I would ask an alien if I was interviewing them on this program.
0: And I love it.
1: It probably would be, do you believe in God?
0: Oh, interesting. Well, you'd have to be, I address that as well in the book. It's, you'd have to ask, well, which God? All right. And, you know, depending on where you are in the world and who raised you, that question means a very different God from that question asked by others, depending on your culture. If you're in India, there's a whole retinue of gods you can pick from. And is it a Muslim rendering of the prophet and their access to God, or is it Jesus? Is it Abraham? And by the way, suppose the alien came 2,000 years ago. Then the gods are, and they're in ancient Greece. Then it's Poseidon, mm-hmm. and Zeus, right. And so All I can say with some confidence is if you tell that alien that your God who created the universe created us in his image, the alien would look at you like, what? How about me? There's a quick aside here. The Italian monk philosopher Giordano Bruno was burned at the stake for even suggesting, after reading Copernicus, that if we orbit the sun, that makes us a planet like any other planet.
1: Well, they called him a heretic, didn't they?
0: Yes. And if our planet has life, then maybe other planets have life. And if our sun is a star, like the stars in the night sky, maybe there are planets everywhere and life everywhere. And one of his dying comments as he's burned at the stake was, your God is too small. And it was like, whoa, that's an indictment if I ever saw one. If your God is only the God of the earth, well, you better take in the rest of the universe if there's life out there.
1: Neil, of the thousands of people I've interviewed on this program over 23 years, I still can't get one scientist to tell me what the Big Bang was, how it started, how it came from nothing. I can't get an answer. I don't think anybody has one.
0: Wait, because you misunderstand how science works. It's science on the frontier is always about questions. There's the poet Rainer Maria Rilke in a book, Letters to a Young Poet. I'm going to mangle one of these last two lines, but the sense is, be at peace with all that stirs in your soul and learn to love the questions themselves. That's what a scientist does. So, yes, you're going to ask about the Big Bang, because before the Big Bang, mind you, that's on the frontier, and we don't have a good answer for that. You want to ask me about dark matter? We don't have a good answer for that. Dark energy? We don't have a good answer for that. How did organic molecules become self-replicating life in the history of the Earth? We don't have a good answer for that. So you knew to go to those edges, that bleeding edge of science research. You didn't say, how did Earth get here? That for a long time, nobody knew that. We got that answer. But you know not to ask that, because we've already researched that and have the responses. So you're aware of these frontiers of science, and that's where you go. But you cannot require that there's an answer every time you have a question from the frontier, because that's the definition of the frontier. Be at peace with your soul on this matter.
1: It is frustrating, though, sometimes, isn't it?
0: No. It's frustrating because you have to have an answer.
1: Yes,
0: that's
1: I need one.
0: That's the thing that makes it frustrating. If you have to have an answer to everything, then you can't be a research scientist, because half of what they do are unexplored, unanswered questions. And, you know, as the area of our knowledge grows, think of it as a circle, the area grows, so too does the perimeter of our ignorance. That perimeter that is the boundary between what we know and don't know gets bigger and bigger all the time. That's what you should be celebrating. Celebrate the fact that we still have questions.
1: And we're still around to be able to ask them.
0: That's a different question. How long we're going to be around. Right.
1: Neil, then, when are you going to be at the Sabin Theater again?
0: Oh, yeah. So that's Tuesday and Wednesday. So it's a 3-hour conversation, unscripted, by the way, but we know what topics we want to hit. It's a 3-hour conversation split into 2 days. So I think on the website, it's futureofspace.org. Is that right? No, Future of Space. I just go to the Sabin Theater website in Los Angeles. LA people know this theater. It's in Beverly Hills. There's a 2-ticket deal you can get, so you can come both nights. But we trade stories about our lives growing up, how we became committed to our craft. But mind you, in his case, he was Jewish growing up in Montreal, which was a Catholic city.
1: That's
0: and
1: right.
0: And he was on the football team in high school, and he was home for one of the high holidays on a Friday at sundown, and he couldn't make the football practice, and he was cut from the team. And this freaked him out. It's like, I was cut from the team for being Jewish, basically? What's that about? So there's stories in there where we learn about how we needed to overcome this. And then, of course, it comes back to my life, because I'm old enough to have been through times where people with my skin color were not warmly welcomed into the sciences. Oh, yeah, I could dance for you. I could do athletics for you. So nothing compared with what my parents experienced. So I don't want to claim you know, hardship like the folks who had hoses and dogs sicked on them.
1: Right.
0: But there were challenges, and we trade these stories. And it's so warm and so, like I said, it's a friendship that's become a bromance. And it's we've been sharing it with the public, and we just thought we'd put it on the stage.
1: We're going to take a short break, Neil, and come back and take an hour of phone calls with you. Here's your chance to talk to one of the premier scientists of all time, Neil deGrasse Tyson. The lines are open. Back with your calls in just a moment on Coast to Coast AM.
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8: News this hour from Town Hall. I'm Jason Walker. President Trump wrapping up his visit to China, insisting relations between the two powers are good and getting better. He also invited China's Xi Jinping to Washington in September. President Trump announcing a couple of major developments. He says that Beijing is pledging not to supply Iran with any military equipment or hardware. He also says China is ordering 200 airplanes from Boeing. Well, during what was supposed to be a ceasefire, well, more Russian strikes on Ukraine.
9: The massive Russian drone and missile attack on Ukraine has demolished an apartment block in Kyiv, killing 7 and wounding dozens. In Kyiv, emergency servicemen worked on clearing the debris of the destroyed building. The attack, in which Kyiv was the primary target, came hours after a rare daytime mass drone barrage on Wednesday. It was the third straight day that Moscow unleashed such a large-scale barrage. The bombardment has affected multiple cities and has strained Ukraine's air defenses. Damage to energy infrastructure has left many without power. I'm Karen Chemas.
8: Well, the Vice President of the United States has decided to take on government fraud, and he's doing that in the state of Maine.
10: Vice President J.D. Vance delivered remarks in Maine saying, fighting government fraud should not be a partisan issue.
11: If you want a partner in fighting fraud, you've got one. This does not need to be Republican versus Democrat. This needs to be fraudster against non-fraudster.
8: CIA Director John Ratcliffe meeting with Cuban officials, including Raul Castro's grandson. That at a high-level visit to the island, they discussed intelligence cooperation as well as security issues. More on these stories, townhall.com.
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17: 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Clear sky and 83 degrees on Route 66 in Needles, and good evening to listeners in Oatman. Currently clear sky and 77 degrees for you. Getting down to 68 overnight tonight, Friday's high will be in the upper 90s, sky is clear. Temperatures in the upper 90s on Saturday. That's your K-Talks Tri-State weather. 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
1: We'll take your calls this hour with the astrophysicist Neil deGrasse Tyson, author of the new book, Take Me to Your Leader, and we'll jump aboard when we come right back on Coast to Coast AM. 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

0: And welcome back. George Norrie, along with Neil deGrasse Tyson. We'll take your calls with him this hour on Coast to Coast. If you wanted to impress an alien upon arrival, what civilization achievement would you show them to brag about Earth, Neil?
1: I would show them science and math. And I don't think they would quite understand culture. You'd have to warm them up to that. But science and math is the language of the universe. Science is what we've discovered using math. And if they got here on a ship, they're going to know science and math for sure. So I'd want to impress. I would leave the flat earthers at home. Okay, we live in a free country. I want to leave the best possible impression on them. And so you bring forth people who have this knowledge, and then the aliens will think nicely of us and not lay waste to our civilization in response.
0: Do you remember the Twilight Zone episode, To Serve Man?
1: Yep, that's one. That's top 10 right there, top shelf. I remembered watching, you know, these are aliens that come down. They're 9 feet tall. Of course, they're humanoid because it's Hollywood. But yep, they're 9 feet tall. That what makes them an alien. And they got a funny looking face. But they gave them a lie detector test. And they said, well, what is your goal here on Earth? And he said, it's to serve man and or to help man do help him with his crops and his conflicts. And he passed every lie detector test. And of course, if you're that advanced, our measly little tests would be useless against you to even believe that a lie detector test could work on an alien, that they'd have some kind of emotional response to lying the way we know that we do. That's a little bit of human hubris there, which is rampant in so many efforts to portray aliens.
0: Let's go to the phones. They're lining up for you. Let's start with Aaron in Tempe, Arizona. Aaron, welcome to the program.
2: Hey, George, thanks for taking my call.
0: Sure thing.
2: Tonight's a cool show. I have a few comments and a question for you, Neil. I'm a big fan of your work and knowledge and how easily you explain everything. And George, you might get a kick out of this too. So this is more of a scientific question, physics question I've got. So I play hockey, which in a different way, you can say I study physics every week. So a few weeks ago, Neil, I broke a puck during practice. You know, the little circle chunks of vulcanized rubber, which get heavier when they're nearly frozen, being played with and laying on the ice. So my question is, if you can even explain it to me in a different way, I shot it into the net and it hit a solid piece of metal and flew back out into two pieces. It split down the middle in like a zigzag lightning bolt shape into two chunks, and I can fit the pieces together perfectly. So how is it possible for a nearly frozen, hardened chunk of rubber to break into two pieces when hitting a solid piece of steel?
1: Yeah, so there's a lot going on there, and it's less complex than you think. There's, especially with rubber, there's a certain flexibility, pliability that it has at higher temperatures that it does not have at lower temperatures. So if that puck had been out there sitting on the ice is frozen, of course. If you're playing authentic hockey, you're not skating on Teflon, right? Because I've seen rink where you're on Teflon. Then the colder the puck gets, the more brittle it gets. And the more brittle it gets, the less pliable it will be, the less susceptible it will be to any kind of distortion, any kind of compression or expansion that might otherwise happen when it's so heavily hit and played with on an ice, especially with all, you know, players smacking at it. So it is exactly the situation that would render rubber brittle. But separate from what could have been just a flaw in the manufacture of the vulcanized rubber. So this was a famous problem with the Challenger disaster. The O-rings that had been sitting on the pad for so long froze, and they became brittle, and they did not expand and contract as necessary in the segments of the solid rocket boosters when Challenger launched. And so that created a leak, and we lost astronauts because of that. So this is a long history that rubber has with temperature. That or you're just an awesome slap shot. And by the way, these laws of physics, they apply to molecules, and molecules are across the universe. So when I devote a whole chapter to alien science and technology, that science tells us what might be possible with their technology, allowing them to have technology far beyond us, they're still constrained by the science. And knowing how rubber works, how molecules work, how they can break apart when subjected to enough energy, gives a very good starting point when you're thinking about aliens in the universe.
0: Neil, do you think they've learned how to bend space and time?
1: I don't see why not. Because we know that space and time does bend in the presence of a concentrated source of matter and energy. And so I don't have a problem with them having figured that out. And here, probably the more exotic of these would be, discovered, or manufactured negative mass? That would be interesting, because if they did, then they could pry open a wormhole and get here via wormholes. But if they did that, then they don't need spaceships. They just step through, and you'd have no UFOs, no authentically branded UFOs. So, yeah, I don't have any problem with them being that advanced to figure out how to do that. And then I'm not the guy who says they'll never get here because the distances are so vast.
0: Right. Right?
1: That's like the Conestoga wagon people said, oh, we'll never cross the continent, you know, and now we cross it in 4 hours while we're eating steak and beer, right? So I'm not that guy. I'm saying give it to them. But still, we have molecules within their physical being. We have the laws of physics that tell us, that limit what it is they could possibly do, but not the technology itself.
0: First-time caller Larry's with us in South Central Texas. Hi, Larry. Go ahead.
3: How you doing, George and Neil? Y'all doing okay tonight?
0: Great.
1: Yeah, thank you. Thanks for checking in.
3: Well, I have an alien encounter that happened to me in 2023 on September 18th that I'd like to share for y'all, if that's okay.
0: Sure.
3: Okay, well, I'm in South Central Texas, Live Oak County area, and I'm sitting here at a friend's house, and she lives in the rural part of between George West and Mathis, two little small towns near me. And so all surrounding her trailer house is trees, you know, so everywhere you look, you see trees like about 40 yards in front of me. I'm just trying to show y'all the scene of it. And off in the distance, I can't really see, you know, clearly, but I'm on a porch. So I'm standing on the porch, and she's inside washing dishes. And so it's about 3:30 in the morning, I'd say. And I see this white light, you know, and I just automatically think, because it looks like a helicopter coming, you know, I'm thinking Lifeline or something. So I'm kind of curious, and it's about a mile off, and I can just see it barely above the tree line. Well, it's coming towards me, and I get my phone ready. I have my phone with me, and I said, I'm going to take a video of this. So I get it ready. And as it comes over that tree, which is about 40 yards in front of me, there wasn't no white lights at all. What it was to me, the only way I can describe it is as an apple. Like, it looked like an apple, like with the core eating around just the core there, and you leave the top and the bottom of it. And that's what it looked like. And it was about the size, I describe it as like a barn, you know, about the size of a barn. And so it flies over me, and didn't hear any, wasn't a helicopter, of course. And the lights, there wasn't no white lights, but surrounding the top was orange and like fluorescent green. And the core part was like, there wasn't no reflection of the lights. It was like an eerie silvery, it's hard to describe, like an eerie silvery glow to it. And the only sound I heard, which I got it on videotape, you know, so I thought I did. But anyway, it sounded like, ooh. That's the only noise I heard. And it was flying, I call it erratically, but the only way I can describe this again is to hold your hand out like in a C, and then tilt it forward, tilt it back like 90 degrees at a time, and that's the way it was flying.
0: Neil, we get so many thoughts and calls like Larry. People have seen so many strange things. You can't discount it.
1: Well, no, I'm not here to discount it, but what I'm here to say is that in science, we need more than an eyewitness testimony, and so this was part of one of the goals of the efforts in Congress over these past 3 years that, of course, predate the release of these Pentagon files. So just to show that the government was into this before Trump wanted to declare that he is the transparency president, you know, that Congress is interviewing insiders and whistleblowers. You can't, you know, how much more transparent do you want than that? And so one of the objectives was that there's a friend and colleague of mine who headed a committee which had some NASA people and some other engineers and things to try to think about how to help people get better data. And one of the goals is that we're looking for an app that would be written, and I think people are working on this now, where you would obtain your observation through this app, right? So the app would then be taking the image or the video, and that app would make sure to collate the metadata of that exercise. And the metadata would be the direction the camera was facing, any accelerations the camera was there, the brightness, the longitude, the latitude. And that would allow other people who might be doing the same thing in a different location to triangulate on what that object is and where it is and what it might look like from different directions. And in that way, you can elevate these one-off observations, you know, at 2 and 3 in the morning, can elevate them to a level of systematic, acquisition of data, which is what any scientist would do when confronted with something mysterious. And by the way, what you describe reminds me of in Close Encounters of the Third Kind, where before the mothership came, there were all these other tinier ships that were, some were cute and they're all different funny shapes. I don't remember an eaten apple core, but that could have been one of them. And it would have been just as charming as all the others that were imagined there. In the end, you want to make sure you have the best data possible. And that means, because unlike the court of law, where the battle cry is, I need a witness, said no scientist ever. Because testimony is not the same thing as evidence in the mind of a scientist. So, and next time, set up a net, capture it, okay? You'd be the richest, most famous Texan there ever was if you can bring that forward to the authorities. So, yeah.
0: What's your all-time favorite alien movie, Neil?
1: You know, I have several, but my all-time favorite anything was an episode of The Twilight Zone called The Invaders, where there's a woman living alone in this prairie house.
0: Agnes Moorehead.
1: Yes! Oh, my gosh! You know, she almost didn't take that role because there was no dialogue. It was just a one-woman show.
0: With her broom. Remember sweeping the floor?
1: She's panicking because an alien flying saucer landed on her roof. And you feel her panic because she's alone. And there's no electricity. There's just a fire. And there's these little robots come out with lasers and things, and they're harming her. And you just feel her the whole time. And at the end, you learn the camera pans over the flying saucer, and it says U.S. Air Force,
0: yes,
1: Space Probe Number 1. My gosh.
0: She was a giant.
1: We are the aliens in that. So I think that's one of my favorite. And I spend a whole chapter of the book, the chapter is titled Alien to Them, okay? Where we spend so much time thinking about what's alien to us, but alien to them, here's one. Let's say you befriend the alien, and then after a few hours you say, excuse me, I have to lay down horizontally and go semi-comatose for 1/3 of Earth's rotation.
0: Yeah.
1: The alien look and say, what?
0: What is that?
1: What is that? And maybe the alien sleeps, but, you know, it's such a Earth-based mammalian phenomenon. And it's so much we take for granted that might be completely weird to an alien.
0: Let's go to Scott, San Luis Obispo, California. Scotty, go ahead.
4: Hello, George. Hello, Dr. Tyson. George, I have two questions. I don't know if there's enough time. It's almost running out before the bottom of the hour. Is it okay, sir?
0: Let's go one at a time. Let's see what we can get.
4: So, Dr. Tyson, we spoke before. I want to ask a question about the movie Life that came out in 2017 with actor Ryan Reynolds. In the movie, a scientist on the ISS revived a dormant organism from Mars on a soil sample collected, but the organism quickly evolves into a highly intelligent life form that consumes every human on the ISS to survive, getting bigger and bigger and bigger with nothing to stop it. So is it scientifically possible that an alien microbe that could adapt to everything to become a global threat like in the movie Life?
1: Yeah, so there's a misunderstanding of how evolution works. In evolution, no organism adapts to anything. That is a misunderstanding of evolution. So what happens is there's an assault, a change in the environment, as what happened when they bring it from Mars onto the ISS. The environment changes, and in the population of the organisms, there will be variation depending on what the organism is. Some will be bigger, some will be smaller, and most will die. And only some will have properties that'll step through that proscenium. And then they will have babies or whatever is their offspring that have their properties that'll be slightly better adapted to that environment. So the species adapts, not the organism. The organism either lives or dies. It does not change before your eyes. And this is just a misunderstanding that people have of that phenomenon. A similar one was Lucy. Do you remember with Scarlett Johansson? They said she's using 20% of her brain, now 50%, because we only use 10%. You know where that came from? There was some psychologist long ago, because you can't experiment on brains, because that's unethical, but someone could have a brain injury, and you say, oh, they can't speak anymore, or they don't recognize faces. So you can decompose what the brain is doing. That's the wrong word. You can deconstruct what the brain is doing based on injuries people had. The guy said the brain is so complex, we only know what 10% of it is used for. That turned into we're only using 10% of our brain, which was always BS. It was but it's a battle cry for teachers to tell their underperforming students, you're only using 10% of your brain, keep at it. So there's forcing on that statement to keep it going. And just as there's forcing on the idea, the false idea, that organisms evolve.
0: Neil, have you ever met Steven Spielberg?
1: Yes, I have, in my office. And we talked about E.T., and I asked him about it, and he confided in me, you don't get this from the movie, that he conceived of E.T. as an animate plant. And that's why E.T. had that magic finger that could make plants come back to life.
0: That's right.
1: That was not an accident that he had, that E.T. had those powers. So, I can't count him as a beer-drinking friend, but we do know each other, yes.
0: With that great E.T. sound.
1: No, what's better was Drew Barrymore's scream when she first saw E.T. That was the cutest, funniest thing ever. So E.T., again, was humanoid, right? It had a neck, a nose,
0: oh,
1: mouth.
0: Oh, yeah, absolutely.
1: It ate Reese's Pieces. And by the way, I thought the alien in Project Hail Mary felt a little E.T.-like, you know? It was like a buddy movie. And it was eating, what was the, there was some food that the creature liked. I forgot what it was. So anyway, to me, it was like a buddy movie with a human and an alien. But in Project Hail Mary, that alien was craboid rather than humanoid.
0: Okay? Right.
1: It didn't walk on two legs, and it had these very agile tools that it could build stuff. So yeah, it was an intelligent alien that broke the mold, and Andy Weir is good at that, the author.
0: We'll be back with Final Calls with Neil deGrasse Tyson in just a moment, right here on Coast to Coast AM.
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0: 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High Desert Heat, 4410 Highway 95, Fort Mojave, Arizona, 928-763-4328.
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1: We'll be back with Final Calls with Neil deGrasse Tyson in just a moment on Coast to Coast. Next hour, Sarah Breastman-Cosme joins us to talk about hypnotism and the Knights Templar on Coast to Coast. 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
2: 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I'm a Coast Insider because I can't always stay up to listen to Coast to Coast Live. 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

0: phone. And through the app, you can sign up. And if you live in Canada, you can become a member now, so take advantage of that. Now, here's something for you men and women to build up that testosterone.
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0: And welcome back to our final segment with Neil deGrasse Tyson and your calls. Neil, with your book, Take Me to Your Leader, where's the best place to get it?
1: Oh, everywhere. I will add that I narrated the audiobook. So some people who...
0: Oh, great. They love that.
1: Who like the sort of the author's take on it. Because then you get to hear my intonations, because these are my sentences that I composed. And so you get to hear about that. And just to prep people, there's only seven chapters. It's

0: It's not a large book, but I count it as very thorough. There's Alien to Us, where I review how different aliens can be from us, and then I have Aliens to Them, and then I have Alien Intelligence. I explore how smart they might be relative to us, because isn't it quite hubristic to say, let's go look in the universe for other intelligent life like us? Well, who said we're intelligent? We did. So it might be that we are to aliens what chimps are to us. And so just keep that in mind as you do this. I have a chapter on alien science and technology. I end with a chapter called Alien to Me, which is sort of firsthand stories of my thoughts and ambitions and desires. So, yeah.
1: I love it. All right, back to the calls. Cornelius is with us in Alexandria, Louisiana. Welcome to the show. Corny, go ahead. Hold on, Corny. There you go.
2: George, you're trying to cut me off. Neil, I tell you, if my dad was alive, George knew Daddy loved the show, and you just played a song, George, that Daddy loved. He loved Nat King Cole.
1: Oh,
2: So
1: he's one of the best. When died too early, 45 years old.
0: Oh,
1: Jeez.
0: wow.
2: Yeah. And his daughter died almost the same way to a certain extent. But Neil, my dad was a biologist, and he was in the Air Force, and we had a base here called England Air Force Base, and they had a lot of UFOs sighted out there. Mike Wynn wrote a book about the UFOs through the UFO Blue Book files that they had here. But my question for you tonight, I believe the Bible, and my dad, like I said, he was a biologist and an Air Force jet engine mechanic, and Bible basic instructions before leaving Earth. If you look all throughout there, Ezekiel saw a wheel within a wheel. You saw Jacob saw angels going up and down a ladder, and when the Israelites were escaping the Egyptians, there was a big, and I call it a mothership. It was covering millions of Jews escaping from Egypt. So I don't know if you've looked at that, and I want to add one more thing. I had an alien encounter, and George knows this. I used to work for the federal government at Oakdale, and I was a military police officer also with a top secret clearance. And I know you say you give credence more to police, military, and stuff like that. Well, I was on a roving patrol, and I saw this. It was a cloaked ship. So it was trying to mask itself, and it shined a beam of light in the middle of these cows and picked up a cow. Now, we don't have that technology, and I think these things, like David Jacobs, I think most of them are fallen angels and stuff, and they just shapeshift. So my question for you, have you ever looked at the Bible and saw anything of aliens in the Bible? God bless you, George, and God bless America.
0: Yeah,
1: Okay,
0: thank you for
1: Connie.
0: that.
1: Go
0: For
1: ahead,
0: that
1: Neil.
0: inquiry. This broadly comes under the category of ancient aliens, right? You go back and see accounts, not entirely prehistoric. The Bible was not prehistoric, but it was definitely pre-science, right? And you see accounts that you can't easily explain by what would have otherwise been going on in the neighborhood or in the town. And so so I address ancient aliens in the book. It's in the Alien Evidence chapter, and all I would say there is the what you witnessed were the cow getting lifted. That's almost iconic now. The cow's beginning. Why would the aliens want our cows? Those are our cows. It would have been way better if you would put this. Probably might have been before smartphones, but now that there's 6 billion smartphones in the world, I'd like to think that if that ever happens again to anyone, they've got it, a record of it on high resolution video. So it's not just you trying to get us to believe you, it's the evidence captured in the camera. And ideally, with this app that I described a few moments ago, it would help to collate it with other people who might have seen the same thing. So yeah, the way I think about it is, They're people. If you imagine gods and gods are have power over you and you want to draw them and think about them, of course, they're going to have there's going to be fantastical descriptions. You know, you look in paintings and carvings and Sumerian tablets. They're people with bubble heads and rays coming out of their eyes or their fingers. They're levitating. And by the way, we have just that kind of imagination today. Do you realize that half of the top 10, five of the top 10 grossing films of all time involve non-human life forms, non-human alien life forms? And Avatar is at the top of that list. So, and so we're not saying that we were visited by aliens. We're saying we have creativity and that we're putting it in our entertainment. So I want to allow ancient peoples to have had just the same imagination that we have today as a possible explanation for all of this. And by the way, if you include superheroes, then it's 8 out of the 10 top movies show non-human entities with powers. And why are we the only ones throughout history that are allowed to tell stories of fantastical objects, places, and things?
1: What's so amazing too, Neil, is, you know, we're 4.5-5 billion years old, or the universe is 14 billion years old. Somebody got a jump start on us.
0: Yeah, easily that could have happened, because Earth came a little late, and in what we call intelligent life was the last few moments. Here's the best way to do that. If you take a football field as the timeline of the universe, the thickness of the blade of grass in the end zone, the thickness is the history of all recorded history of humans on Earth. So if you throw a dart, you're probably going to land somewhere where we didn't have intelligent life. And even if you did, and it was the ancient Rome, they didn't have technology, they didn't have radio telescopes. So anyone trying to communicate with them through space might think Earth didn't have intelligence, when clearly those civilizations were intelligent. So, yeah, I have no reason to doubt that there could be life way smarter than us out there. And so there's hubris where, here's life way smarter than us, but they're interested in me and my body orifices. That's ego right there. Let's think about that. Well, you know, we can't possibly be the most interesting. We have whales with brains 5 times the size of our brains. All right. So much on this earth, 20 ton oak trees. All right. But no, the aliens only want to look at us. So I want to throw out questions that aren't always asked about it. Could those fantastical illustrations on the caves and on the Sumerian tablets have been a kindergarten class and they're just having fun? You know, is that a possibility? Why is that discounted relative to they were visited by aliens and they were drawing aliens? Just keep that. I'm going to come back at you and say, keep an open mind for things that might not be aliens that could completely account for what you got.
1: And here's a science question for you, Neil. If the Earth formed 8 or 9 billion years after the universe formed, how long does it normally take for a planet like Earth to create itself?
0: Oh, it's pretty fast. When you look at the time based on evidence that we have from gas clouds where we see the formation of stars, it could take, it's about how long it takes the sun to turn on. And that could be anywhere from 10 to 100 million years, which is not very long given the
1: billions of
0: years.
1: No, that's not long.
0: It's not long at all. Yeah. So we got that. We got that. And Earth, oh, by the way, we don't expect complex life early in the universe because you have to build up the ingredients, the nitrogen, the carbon, the oxygen, the iron. You have to build up all the ingredients that are the foundations of the biology we know. And so you would not expect complex life that early. But, you know, give the universe half its lifetime to have gotten there, and you could still easily have planets older than us that could have started evolution well before we did.
1: Let's go to Lewis in Pennsylvania, wildcard line. Lewis, go for it.
3: Hello, George. Thank you for taking my call. I just want to give a shout-out to my aunt. I hope she gets better and gets out of the hospital. She's in my prayers.
1: Thank you.
3: But I have a comment, a question for Dr. Tyson. You know, when I think of when I look at the sky at night, I think of three great Americans. The late Dr. Carl Sagan, Dr. Michio Kaku, and you, Dr. Tyson. And my question for you, Dr. Tyson, is in the late 19th century, early 20th century, you know, there was the light bulb, the airplane, the automobile, all these advancements. And there's a lot of people are saying there's a lot of every, you know, like this coincidences with this century as far as AI and the quantum and all that stuff. How would you compare the two centuries, Doctor, in your opinion? This one before yours asked. Okay, thank you. Thanks, George.
0: Yeah, I love that question. I had a previous book called Cosmic Perspectives on Civilization. And one of the chapters in there was called Science and Technology, where I tracked the progress of science and technology from over the era of the Industrial Revolution. And the one feature that is persistent is that the advances are exponential. And exponential, what I mean is it's not just linear, which means it's very hard. We have linear brains. So I have these postcards that were made in the year 1900, imagining the year 2000. And here's what I mean by linear thinking. Back then they had like balloons and dirigibles carrying people around. So they imagined people would have their own pair of balloons strapped under their arms so that they can float. By the year 2000, that's how people, no one imagined an airplane. It hadn't been invented yet. So you get exponential growth when you have advances in many different fields coming together in ways it's hard, if not impossible, to predict. And so it was 66 years from the Wright brothers at Kitty Hawk to men walking on the moon. This is, you know, there we go. Oh, and by the way, just to throw a bone to those who want to believe we're reverse engineering alien artifacts, do you realize 3 months after, this is in the book, 3 months after Roswell, we break the sound barrier with Chuck Yeager. 3 months. And then 12 years later, after 12 years after we break the sound barrier, we're walking on the moon, right? So it's fun to watch this, but it's either aliens or it's the natural exponential growth of our knowledge and awareness of the universe and how it can serve civilization. If you went back 20 years and showed people a smartphone, they might resurrect the witch burning laws.
1: Absolutely. There's a picture from the 1800s with a guy, Neil, walking around with what looks like a cell phone in his hand. It's amazing.
0: I was a picture. I remember seeing a video from like the 1920s and someone is walking there just as we would be walking down the street talking to someone with a cell phone. So those are mysterious sort of things. The universe brims with mysteries. I'm not here to debunk all mysteries. I'm here to say, let's celebrate the mysteries, but investigate them further. That's what any good science approach would do to all of these subjects.
1: Let's go to Ron in Memphis. Ron, we only got a minute left, but you've been on hold so long. Go ahead.
4: Yes, sir. In reference to the question that you asked earlier, my question would be, do you believe and or worship a creator being, and if so, would you be able to describe him? And with that, I would just be curious what your first question would be.
0: Oh, yeah, okay, thanks. Yeah,
1: Neil.
0: Thank you. Of all the creators that have been, that manifest in the cultures around the world, these would be supreme beings. I've not seen anything in the natural world that uniquely points to one creator or another. So I remain mostly unconvinced, but I'm open to whatever it is people will present to me. But if there, in fact, is a creator, I think Stephen Jay Gould was asked this, and I see the creator at the pearly gates or whatever, and if I had one question of that creator, I would say, why does your existence require a belief? Why can't you just show up in front of everybody and then you're just there?
1: And say, hello, I'm here.
0: Yeah, exactly. Why go through the belief rituals? What was your point in all of this? That would be my first question of the creator.
1: Neil, let's not let 7 years go by this time before you come back. You promise?
0: All right, I promise. Totally promise.
1: All right, my friend. Neil deGrasse Tyson, name of his latest book, Take Me to Your Leader. We will be back in a moment to talk about hypnosis and the Knights Templar.
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7: News this hour from Town Hall. I'm Jason Walker. As President Trump wraps up the China summit, he's announcing major developments. He says that President Xi Jinping is pledging not to supply Iran with any military hardware. He also says in a business deal, China has ordered 200 airplanes from Boeing. And more positive results.
8: At a banquet later in the day Thursday, President Xi said he and Trump had in-depth communication and said we both believe that the China-U.S. relationship is the most important bilateral relationship in the world. We must make it work and never mess it up. President Trump extended an invitation to Xi.
9: It is my honor to extend an invitation to you and Madam Peng to visit us at the White House this September 24th. And we look forward to it.
8: Trump is hoping China will buy more U.S. agricultural products and passenger planes. He's expected to leave Beijing midday Friday following a final private meeting with Xi. I'm Donna Warder.
7: U.S. Border Patrol Chief Mike Banks says that's it. He is stepping down, effective immediately. Bernie Bennett has the story.
10: The director of the Border Patrol says, quote, it's just time. In a televised interview, Banks says, quote, I feel like I got the ship back on course. From the least secure, disastrous, chaotic border to the most secure border this country has ever seen. Time to pass the reins. 37 years. It's time to enjoy the family and life. Banks faces unconfirmed reports of misconduct while in office.
7: High-level talks in Cuba. CIA Director John Ratcliffe meeting with Cuban officials, including Raul Castro's grandson, that during some high-level talks on the island. They discussed a number of issues. Officials say intelligence cooperation, economic stability, and security measures. More on these stories, townhall.com.
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14: 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Clear sky and 83 degrees on Route 66 in Needles, and good evening to listeners in Oatman. Currently clear sky and 77 degrees for you. Getting down to 68 overnight tonight, Friday's high will be in the upper 90s, sky is clear. Temperatures in the upper 90s on Saturday. That's your K-Talks Tri-State Weather. 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
1: Up next on Coast to Coast, we're going to talk with Sarah Brexman Cosme about hypnotism and about the Knights Templar. Get ready. And then in our last hour of the show, we'll take your calls with her on Coast to Coast. 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

0: And welcome back to Coast. George Norrie with you, author Sarah Bressman. Cosme is a teacher of metaphysical exploration and enlightenment. She seamlessly weaves together ancient wisdom and modern insights to unveil the mysteries of our existence. Sarah is also a master hypnotist and a level 3 practitioner of Dolores Cannon's quantum healing hypnosis technique. Sarah, welcome back to the program. How have you been?
1: Oh, I've been good, George. Hi, how are you?
0: Looking forward to this. Any travels coming up for you?
1: Yes, I get to go back to Egypt. I can't wait. I love Egypt so much. It's so much fun.
0: How often have you been there?
1: Eight times.
0: Have you ever been there when William Henry's there?
1: Yes, I've seen William Henry twice on my trips. We just stop by and we say hello to each other and compare notes.
0: Great guy. Now, you've got a book called The Hypnotist's Journey to Avalon. Tell us about that.
1: So I wrote this book from my client's memories of a lifetime in the Middle Ages where she could connect to this ancient lineage that came actually from fairies. And while I was working with her, this other sounding voice started coming through and said, "Father wrote about this." And so I asked my client under hypnosis, as she's under hypnosis and this other sounding voice is coming through her, "Who is your father?" And the voice said, "J.R.R. Tolkien is my father. My name is Christopher." And I said, "What do you mean?" And he said he translated his father's books and that he had just passed. Christopher just passed. Anyway, long story short, I documented all the information that came through this session while my client was under hypnosis. It was really quite mind-blowing to me. So then I just documented it, and that went into the book.
0: Fantastic. I want to talk about hypnotism for the first half, and then we'll get into the Knights Templar later on this hour, Sarah. In your opinion, what is hypnotism?
1: So basically what it is quieting the prefrontal cortex of your brain. And then you're actually accessing deeper layers within yourself. So it's actually not so woo woo at all. All it is quieting your mind, to simplify it, quieting your mind and listening deeply to yourself. And you could find out anything about yourself. In fact, every single person walking the planet today has information about all these ancient civilizations, and it's stored within them because each person has a part of them that's keeping a living record. Everyone has this part of them. And so if a person quiets their mind, they can tune in and find out what's stored in their subconscious. So basically what hypnotism is it's focused deep concentration. The definition of hypnosis is focused deep concentration. So you're enabling a person to quiet their brain and listen deeply internally. That's all it is.
0: A person who's hypnotized, Sarah, do they remember what they've said?
1: Oh, good question. Okay, so this is what it's like for them. So when you wake up, when everyone wakes up in the morning and they still have access to their dreams, they feel very awake in that state. Mm-hmm. They think, "Oh, I'm always going to remember this dream." And then they wake up all the way and they've forgotten the dream. Or they do something and the dream is gone and they think, "Wait, I wasn't totally awake, was I?" So hypnotism is actually that same state. You're in that state when you wake up in the morning and you could still remember your dream and you think you're always going to remember this dream. So that's the state that you will be in. That's the deep theta state that you are in when you're in hypnosis. And what happens is right after you come out of hypnosis, you may think you're always going to remember the hypnosis, but it quickly fades. And because I've done like thousands and thousands of hypnosis sessions with people, I can't tell you how many times I hear the phrase or something like this, I'm always going to remember how to power that spaceship. I don't need to tell you all these details, you know, because the person, my client, will think that they're always going to remember, you know, that their memories of being an extraterrestrial or their memories of these ancient civilizations, because it feels like that dream that's so fresh in your mind. And you think to yourself, everyone does, how could I possibly forget this dream? So you would remember the hypnosis as long as you keep it in your mind and going over it, but it quickly fades for many people.
0: I have always heard, Sarah, that you cannot hypnotize somebody to do something they really don't want to do. Is that true?
1: That's 100% true. You can't hypnotize anyone to do anything against their will. Basically, what happens is you have that protector, that same aspect of you that's keeping a living record of everything that you're doing. That aspect of you is guarding you, protecting you, and nobody could ever force you to do anything against your will under hypnosis, because basically you're in a more receptive state of awareness. So you are actually more aware. It's a misconception that you're unconscious in any way. You actually have more faculties that you're able to use.
0: When somebody's hypnotized, are they asleep?
1: No, not at all. They're actually more aware. So when they're in that state of hypnosis, it's the very same state as when you wake up in the morning and you have access to your dream. If you think about that state, you have more awareness. You're able to tune into things you may have otherwise forgotten. You're able to really listen deeply, not only to yourself, but to find out basically anything that you want to find out. If you had a friend sitting right next to you as you're waking up in the morning, you could tell your friend all the contents of your dream and explore deeper realities, actually.
0: Now, when you hypnotize somebody, how long does it take to put them under?
1: Usually, well, it can be very fast. I mean, 10 minutes or sometimes 20. It depends on the person, but it's very easy. All I'm really doing is helping them to quiet their mind and then access these deeper states.
0: 10 minutes, 5 minutes?
1: 10 minutes, sometimes five. Sometimes a person is so easy that it could be less than that, but it really just depends on the person. And it's very similar to when you're falling asleep. When you start to go into hypnosis, it all of a sudden feels like you're feeling that state right when you're falling asleep at night or right when you're waking up, where it feels almost blissful. You have less thoughts. Your body feels good and blissful. And it's just a very peaceful state.
0: It is amazing, isn't it, how it works?
1: It is amazing. I love it. And my teacher was Dolores Cannon, so I basically do her method.
0: She's one of the best in her day. God rest her soul, right?
1: Yes, she really, really was. And she had a crush on you, George.
0: I interviewed her when I was the Nighthawk in St. Louis doing my local show, because she was in Arkansas, I believe, right?
1: Mm-hmm. She was in Arkansas, but you were like her crush. So, I mean, all of us knew. she always called you like the heartthrob of the metaphysical.
0: I love that. It's not a bad little title to have, is it?
1: I know.
0: Now, when you hypnotize somebody to do something they want to do, how effective is that?
1: Well, that's a really good question. It really does depend, because it's really only effective when you get into the deeper layers of a person's subconscious. So say, for instance, a person wants to lose weight. They really need to get to the root cause of why they have the weight gain in the first place.
0: Mm-hmm.
1: I could hypnotize them that, and that would give them motivation to lose weight, but it's not as effective at all than getting to the root cause. Perhaps a person, when they were in childhood, felt unprotected, and so their body puts on the protection for that person. So once you get to the root cause of why there's a weight gain, then it can easily be released and healed. And so when you use hypnosis to actually find the root cause, then a person can have significant healing. And I've personally seen the most craziest things in my practice. I've literally witnessed someone's bones go fuse back together. I've seen someone, yes, in my office. And I even heard the popping. I had that on one of my recordings. It was so crazy. My client was under hypnosis. I mean, I shouldn't call it crazy. The body's such a miraculous machine, but my client was under hypnosis and she's tuning in and I'm listening to what her higher self, her subconscious, is telling me about how her spine actually became inverted a little bit when she was giving birth to her daughter. And when she found out the root cause of everything, her spine started moving back into alignment. And you could hear these really loud popping noises. And my client was laying flat on my recliner chair and it fused back together. So all kinds of things are really possible. It's actually a huge lie that we're told that we can't heal ourselves, but our bodies are completely capable of anything.
0: What is the youngest age of somebody that has been hypnotized that you know of?
1: Well, I actually started working on my son when he was 11 years old because he was wearing glasses and I wanted to find out what the root cause of his issues with his eyes were. And my son has not worn glasses since, and now he's almost 18.
0: That's amazing. But what did you do?
1: I just asked him. So I never lead my clients. I just asked his subconscious, what's the root cause of his eye issues? Because they were getting worse and he was 11 and we went to see the eye doctor, and every year we would go, his eyes would get worse and worse and worse. And his subconscious said that he didn't like to see the reality clearly because it was too upsetting to him, to his mind, to see what was happening. And so in as far as the rest of the world, like people being mean to each other. And so, you know what, George? He subconsciously blurred his own eyesight. And so then as he's realizing this under hypnosis, his eyes started to correct themselves. And it took about a week. And then yeah, it was.
0: Why do people generally go to a hypnotist in the first place, Sarah?
1: Well, it depends. People usually come to me usually for healing, to be honest. They come to me for healing or maybe they've had
0: emotional or physical?
1: Both. Or maybe they've had some extraterrestrial experiences that they don't want to talk to anyone about. So people come to me for all kinds of reasons, but you know, the people that do like Dolores Cannon's hypnosis, people come to them to ask questions like that. But for other hypnotists, people come for all different reasons. But a lot of people have issues. A lot of people have physical issues and people have all kinds of issues, especially right now. So I think it's very helpful to go see a hypnotherapist because what you're doing is you're really just tuning into yourself. The answers are coming from yourself. It's quite different than going to a psychic or going to a doctor when the information comes from someone else in that way. In hypnosis, the information comes from you as you're under hypnosis. So it's quite powerful.
0: Is past life regression hypnotism?
1: It is hypnotism. What it is you're quieting that person's mind and you're able to access that living record of a person. And then you could find out anything. You can find out about the other experiences that person has had. You could find out about like their soul. You could find out anything in that way. So it's quite popular to find out about your past lives, but it seems that past lives are actually happening all at once. So people are actually tapping into other aspects of their soul. Although it would be considered the past, it's still happening in this now moment.
0: The word mesmerize came from somebody called Mesmer, right?
1: Right, that's correct. Yes, Mesmer is considered the founder or, you know, the father of hypnosis. And so he basically showed that you could focus on something and create amazing effects. And he was pretty instrumental for hypnosis to start becoming mainstream.
0: Truly remarkable. Can you hypnotize somebody in your waking state where maybe you do it because you know how to manipulate?
1: Well, I don't, but yes, you could. You could definitely do that. But again, the person would never do anything against their will. But you know what? You can actually hypnotize people if they agree with it in their sleep. And you know what you can do? Like mothers, they can actually hypnotize their children, but you would want to get their permission first. So you could go while your child is sleeping. If you have a small child. And of course, if you are the mother or parent, you would want to get agreement from your child. And you could actually help your child as they're sleeping, kind of reinforce positive suggestions to them. And it is quite effective.
0: Sirhan Sirhan is the convicted assassin of Robert Kennedy. And he copped a plea in the beginning because his attorney suggested it. But he has always suggested that he doesn't recollect anything. He didn't do it. Is it conceivable that somebody hypnotized him?
1: So probably not, because a person under hypnosis would not do anything against their will. Although he could have been strategically controlled in a different way. So he would have been, there are ways to strategically program a person, because we are all very programmed. We have all these programs or these beliefs, I want to say, running through our mind unconsciously. So essentially, what I do is I help people deprogram themselves. Just say, for instance, you're driving in a car and you see a billboard, and this billboard like creates this thought within you or this belief that you want to go buy the product because you are in a very receptive state and you've been bombarded with this type of imaging and things like that. It can seep into your subconscious, and then you would allow that to be something that you bring into your subconscious. This particular type of person could have been programmed in many different ways if that actually were the case.
0: And programmed to the point where he doesn't remember that he did it?
1: Yeah, well, I think we are all programmed to some way and where we don't remember that we have been programmed. I mean, these negative belief systems, we don't even know how they got here, but we've taken them as our own belief system, like the belief system that many people have that we're not good enough, that we need to work harder and that we need to do something and be productive in order to be valuable. Where did that programming come from? You know, that's like a program running through many people's subconscious.
0: Sarah, we're going to take a break and come back and talk about the Knights Templar and how hypnotism fits in with what they did in just a moment on Coast to Coast AM.
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4: Hi, I'm Tom.
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2: 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I ordered it within 1 week. 1 week. 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I told them what I'm doing, and they said, "Well, what's it doing that it stopped that coughing?" I said, "I can't answer that. It just stopped it."
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0: And welcome back to Coast, George Norrie with you, Sarah Bressman-Cosme with us. Her website is linked up at coasttocoastam.com. Sarah, tell us about the Knights Templar and the hypnotism. Where was the connection there?
1: Well, what started happening, and I thought it was a coincidence at first, with so many people, as they're coming in for their session. I mean, I'm talking, maybe at least six of my clients remembered either work while they're in hypnosis, under hypnosis, remembered working with the Knights Templar or being a Knights Templar. And what was fascinating is I learned a lot more about the Knights Templar than I ever knew. I mean, I had no idea or never was really interested in the Knights Templar before, but it was just fascinating to me. And I documented a lot of this information in my Hypnotist Journey to Avalon book. But as I'm working with these clients, uncovering information, it was fascinating to find out that the Knights Templar seemed to be tasked with safeguarding artifacts and humanity's treasure. But not only that, that they seem to have been taught by these wizards from some of these royal families that they were protecting at the time. And so these wizards actually taught a lot of the Knights Templar how to actually tune into the cosmos and really using a way of mind control within themselves, tap into other layers of reality. And then the Knights Templar safeguarded this information and started teaching the rest of the order, the rest of their group, how to do these practices. And it's quite fascinating that the Knights Templar were more than just safeguarding art, more than just protectors of this royal family, according to my clients under hypnosis and their memories.
0: Well, how did the Templars pop up and unravel under hypnosis?
1: Yeah, it was incredibly interesting. So it just started happening one by one. My clients would remember these memories.
0: How many clients? Different ones?
1: Six. Different clients. I had never met each other. At least six.
0: That's unusual.
1: It was. But why I think this started coming forward in my sessions is because the Knights Templar hid more than just treasure. So when I learned about this treasure that the Knights Templar seemed to have been safeguarding from ancient civilizations, sometimes even from Atlantis, it seemed like they were safeguarding special crystals from Atlantis. They were safeguarding certain artifacts from extraterrestrials. But the most important treasure wasn't actually gold or jewels or anything like that. It was these books that they had translated, and these books contained information on basically how to become enlightened and

0: books were the most important treasure. And so they really had to be safeguarded because they talked about things like how to make monatomic gold, how to use magic, how to use herbs and actually heal yourself, how to work with nature, the truth about like humans and also this ascension process and the earth. And so that had to really be hidden because the Knights Templar knew if it got into the wrong hands that it would be devastating for all of humanity. But that was why I think it started coming out in my sessions.
1: Now, what do you think created this to pop up from people?
0: Well, I realized that knowledge is power, and that knowledge or this type of information almost has like a consciousness of its own, and that it's rising up so that the people searching for it can find it. And so it started popping up a lot all over, all at the same time. And I think it's because we're ready for this type of information now. And not only are we ready, we actually really need this information. Most of us are walking around totally unaware of what we're doing here. We have these questions, we've been searching for the answers, but we don't really have a good way of finding out. All this information has been completely hidden from us. And so this type of information is coming out because the time is right. And it's just like UFO disclosure in a way. It's happening slowly, sure, with like the government, but not slowly with the people, because people are waking up because this information is ready to resurface. So that's why.
1: Are you surprised that this kind of information pops up under hypnosis?
0: I'm actually not surprised at all, because once I started doing this work, I've noticed that this is basically how it works. I write my books in this really strange way. So I don't have to write them, or I never decide what I'm going to be writing about. I just let all this information come to me and then I document it. And it seems that I'm sent clients at a very specific time in order to document and share all this information. And I didn't choose to uncover any of this stuff at all. And it's just the way that it works. It's very interesting. It's almost as if there's such a huge woo-woo element. But that is not me trying to do this. It is literally some unknown force. It has to be, because I don't decide to have all these people come at the same time talking about this information the Knights Templar hid.
1: Were these six individuals perhaps reincarnated?
0: Yes, and they remembered in such good detail. So I document that in my book, and also you could even listen yourself if you go to like my YouTube channel. I put them out there and you'll see they're different people talking about the Knights Templar. And it's interesting because they fill in the blanks and they have different perspectives of all the same type of information about the hidden knowledge that the Knights Templar was safeguarding. And basically just about how this was put into these books and how important every single person walking the planet is, that we're all so important. And like our whole lineage, all our ancestors and everybody, we are the leading ancestor, and we're here to actually heal so many things in our life right now. We actually are so much more galactic. We're like part extraterrestrial. We can heal ourselves. We can actually develop these abilities now. And all this information was in these books. It's really interesting.
1: How often are you hypnotizing people, Sarah?
0: Almost every day. I would say I've done thousands and thousands of sessions. I don't even know at this point how many sessions I've done.
1: Do you do it with a pendulum, your voice? What is your mechanism?
0: So, no, I have my own method, the way, but I basically do the same type. Well, I do Dolores Cannon's method as well, but I also do my own type of hypnosis with certain people. And basically what I do is I just help them quiet their mind. I use a type of progressive relaxation technique. Sometimes I have them focus on a spot on the ceiling, and I use, like, when in hypnosis terms, fractionation, for any people that are listening that are hypnotists. And then I also use Dolores Cannon's method. So I basically bring people to a deeply relaxed state, and then they can access all their memories. But listen, George, people can do this even on their own. If they were to, when they wake up in the morning, stay in that state, that deep theta state, and explore. They can explore even with, like, their friend or a loved one.
1: How do they do that?
0: So what they would do is they, when they wake up in the morning, they could tell their friend or loved one their dream and have their loved one ask questions and go deeper into the dream and find out more and access their past lives, because you could access anything in that receptive state. But it's a lot easier with a guide, like a hypnotherapist, or going to have a QHHT session, a Dolores Cannon session.
1: But I'm marveled by how hypnotism can create something like the Templar and what they might have done, unless the individual had lived that life before.
0: Well, that's the thing. I don't think it's even possible for all these different clients to
1: have lived that.
0: Right. Well, they didn't know one another. So how did they access these same memories? And they could see different perspectives. Like, one client remembers being a Knights Templar. Another remembers working with a Knights Templar. Another remembers working on the ship where the Knights Templar actually hired their crew and brought the treasure from the UK area. Or no, wait, it was from an island in Spain called, near Spain, called Catalonia in the 1600s. And they went from there to Nova Scotia in Canada, and they hid a lot of the treasure close to that Oak Island, or in that Oak Island location.
1: Mm-hmm, right.
0: But it wasn't Oak Island. They hid it in this place called Frog Island. And I actually Googled it. Frog Island, if you Google it, it's actually part of those island chains. But that's what they called it. And they even remember, like, it's under the water right now, a lot of it, but it's completely sealed, because they remember burying it and how they buried it. And they put, like, things like their buttons and some signs so that people could find it later. And they also saw, they spread the treasure out. There's some, like, buried in Oak Island, and there's some in a different location near it. And they seen, like, the treasure is kind of like, you could see this in Frog Island. You could see this big stone under the water, and it's underneath that people remember, that's where a lot of the treasure is. It's really interesting.
1: Sarah, do some people come to you for hypnosis to rid themselves of phobias?
0: Yes, people do. People come to rid themselves of phobias, because people develop phobias interesting ways. Some people have phobias from a totally different lifetime. So as they quiet their mind and they tune in to themselves, they can find out the root cause of this phobia. And then, obviously, once they find the root cause, then they can release it. So that is something people have come for.
1: What do you recommend to people who are afraid of hypnosis?
0: Well, there really isn't anything to be afraid about when it comes to hypnosis, because it's really just accessing your own mind. And unlike other methods or modalities, hypnosis is actually letting you find out about you. So in a session, the person doing the type of hypnosis I do, I don't lead my client. I don't tell them what memory to access. I don't, you know, try to interfere. I'm literally letting them explore their own consciousness, and the information and answers come from them. So there really isn't anything to be afraid of when it comes to hypnosis. And you go in and out of the state naturally anyway, when you wake up in the morning and right before you fall asleep. So it's very, very safe. It's actually really good for the body to be in this deep state of relaxation.
1: Are there some people that you cannot hypnotize?
0: No, actually, anyone can be hypnotized. The only issue is sometimes people don't really realize they are hypnotized. If you ask anybody that's been to a hypnotist, like a stage hypnotist, even the ones on stage that are quacking like a duck,
1: right?
0: And they were obviously hypnotized. If you go up to that person and you say, "Hey, did you think you were hypnotized?" They will tell you no, that they didn't think so.
1: They don't, but they don't remember the missing time, do they?
0: They don't. They may have a vague memory, but that will have faded for them. But they will have awareness while they're doing it. And if it was against their will, they wouldn't do it.
1: I always thought that was a stage gimmick of the hypnotist who put the, you know, a group of people up on stage and made them quack like a duck. But that was the real deal?
0: Yeah. Oh my gosh. Yeah. It's really actually like very entertaining. What it is as a hypnotist, you would look for the people that are the most receptive, the most easily hypnotized. So a stage hypnotist, what they do is they will do a little type of test with the audience, and they're just judging to see who is very susceptible. And then they'll bring them up on stage, and then it's quite funny and a great show. But again, that person will not do anything against their will. But you will notice that anybody that does stage hypnosis, when they come out of it, they are in an extremely good, happy state. And that's because it's actually really good for you to do something like that, even if you're doing it for fun.
1: If you want to try to quit smoking, how many sessions do you need?
0: Well, for a regular hypnotist, I guess that really just depends, because if you're going to quit smoking, it does really help to get to the root cause of why you're smoking in the first place. And a lot of times it's more than just an addiction.
1: We're going to come back and take calls with Sarah Breastman Cosme. Talk about hypnotism. If you've been hypnotized, check in with us. If you have a question, check in with us. We'll be back in a moment on Coast to Coast AM.
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6: News this hour from Town Hall. I'm Jason Walker. President Trump says the U.S.-China relations are good and getting better despite a few differences on some issues. Chinese President Xi Jinping says he hopes the two powers can be partners, not rivals. President Trump says that Xi Jinping is pledging not to supply Iran with military hardware. He also points out China has ordered some 200 airplanes from Boeing. President Trump now has departed and is coming home. A rare moment of total agreement in the United States Senate.
7: Senators have unanimously approved a resolution to withhold their own pay during government shutdowns. It's set to take effect the day after the November 3rd general election. Lawmakers say the measure will discourage future funding standoffs after a series of record-breaking shutdowns used by Democrats in an effort to extend Obamacare and to oppose funding for the Department of Homeland Security's enforcement of immigration laws. Bob Agner reporting.
6: It is a move that's gladly accepted by many, a potential change in the retirement age, that of the U.S. Capitol Police Force officers. Lisa Dwyer has more.
8: Lawmakers are working to raise the retirement age for U.S. Capitol Police officers as lawmakers face rising threats and as the Capitol Police Department struggles to recruit and retain enough officers. Legislation passed unanimously by the Senate would allow Capitol Police officers to apply to extend their service until age 62, while a bill passed by the House earlier this year would allow them to serve until age 65. Nearly 60 sworn officers are already working on a retirement waiver, more than double the size of a typical recruitment class. I'm Lisa Dwyer.
6: More on these stories at townhall.com.
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15: 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Clear sky and 85 degrees on Route 66 in Needles, and good morning to listeners in Bullhead City, currently clear sky and 81 degrees for you. Getting down to 74 overnight tonight, Saturday's high will be in the upper 90s, sky is clear. Temperatures in the lower 90s on Sunday. That's your K-Talks Tri-State Weather. 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

0: And welcome back, George Norrie, along with Sarah Breastman-Cosme. Sarah, with these six individuals who underwent the hypnosis and came up with these astounding things, what common denominator did you figure out between all of them? Is there any?
1: There wasn't any, George. It was, they were all coming in for a session for many different reasons. They had no idea. I guess that's the commonality. They didn't even know that they were connected to the Knights Templar in any way at all.
0: Not at all?
1: No, not at all. It was just as surprising to them as it was to me. So there was nothing that would have led me to believe that they had, you know, some reason to make it up, or, you know, nobody even talked about it before they remembered in such detail. So fascinating. So it just, like, so many people are coming forward, and they're realizing that under hypnosis, they're bringing forth all kinds of information that's so important right now. Because no matter what happens to, like, our artifacts, our ancient, you know, temples and places, people could try to remove evidence of UFOs or evidence of, you know, who we really are in our advanced civilizations. But see, George, no matter what they do, no one can get rid of the subconscious memories that people have. And so all this stuff is still there.
0: When you told them some of the things they told you under hypnosis, were they shocked?
1: Yes. They were pretty shocked. They were surprised. But usually, you know, the thing is, when you do hypnosis and you uncover this type of information, in a sense, it feels like it makes a lot of sense to them. And that's why, you know, they had to get a session. It kind of makes sense. Like, it all fits together as a piece of the puzzle.
0: Fascinating. Let's take some calls here for you, Sarah. They're lining up. We'll start with Suzanne in Minneapolis, Minnesota. Hi, Suze. Go ahead.
2: Hi, George. Hi, Sarah. Sarah, I had a couple questions. One of them was, I did hypnosis, and all of a sudden I was in between lives in this really beautiful place, like floating in the universe. And was that real?
1: Yes. Oh my gosh. Yes. People talk about that all the time. And Susan, I've done thousands of sessions, and that's basically what they describe. Like, right after they leave their life, it seems like they go to what people consider to be the in-between. So yeah, I would say it's very real.
0: Have you seen some people go to heaven?
1: Yes. Yeah, and it seems to be a very beautiful place, like where there's no worries, no problems at all. And they even seem to take classes over there.
0: How do you know they're not hallucinating, Sarah?
1: That's a good question. I know they're not hallucinating because through thousands of sessions, when people say the same things without ever talking to one another or knowing one another, then it makes sense that they are not making this up, because why would they make up the same information?
0: Yeah, well, that's a good point. Jeremy in North Dakota. Take it away, Jeremy.
3: Hello.
0: Hi there.
1: Hi.
3: Hi, this is Jeremy from North Dakota. And Sarah, I have a question. Can a person with a severe traumatic brain injury be hypnotized and healed?
0: You're going to have to get a different phone, Jeremy. We can barely understand you. Let's try Ruth in Maryland. Go ahead, Ruth.
4: Oh, I'm sorry that you had to cut off Jeremy to try to get him back on there. Hi, George and Sarah. Thank you for taking my call. And Maya thanks everybody for her prayer. She should be coming home soon. But Sarah, my question for you is, have you ever had any of in your sessions any of the people actually faking it, and they weren't hypnotized? Because my parents used to go to a hypnotist years ago, probably back in the 50s or early 60s. It was before I was born. And they went to a regression hypnotist. I think that's when they first start doing that regression stuff, after the Brody Murphy thing came out. And anyway, they told them that they told my parents that they were married in another lifetime and they both died in the avalanche together. But my father told my sister later on after my mom had passed away that he had never been hypnotized, that he was just faking it the whole time. He was very skeptical and kind of like a Harry Houdini George. He was always, you know, kind of wanting to check things out. And so have you ever had anybody that you thought was just faking it? And could you comment on the Brady Murphy thing too? Thank you, Sarah.
1: Oh, thank you. Yes, so I have had people come in and try to fake it. But a hypnotist can tell right away if they're faking it. There's telltale signs if a person is in hypnosis. One sign that we look for is the rapid blinking of eyes. You can tell right away if their body is in, if their body and mind is in hypnosis. But it really, to me, sounds like your dad was actually hypnotized, like, because the story was the same one that your mom said as well. I mean, so usually sometimes people think that they're making it up, because if you can imagine a person's in that receptive state and the information is coming from them, like they are tuning into themselves and saying what's coming. So it can feel like you're making it up, just like it feels like when you're creating something, or maybe a painter feels like they are making it up, but a part of them knows that this information or this painting is coming from a deeper source, if that makes sense. They're not making up. They're just tuning in deeply to this channel within themselves.
0: Let's go east of the Rockies. Walter's with us. Truck driving in New York. Hi, Walter.
5: Hi, George. Sir, I got a question I'd like to ask you now, because I've been interested in being hypnotized. Now, do I have to find somebody in the area where I live that can do hypnotism, or can I talk to you about it more and get more involved in it?
1: Well, you could definitely start by looking up Dolores Cannon's website, and probably be easier for you to go to someone in your area, because there's so many people all over the world that do Dolores Cannon's method, and it's really effective. So I would say do it, Walter.
0: What do you want to be hypnotized for, Walt?
5: Well, one's like, you know, I want to find out about my past and beyond that, and also some other subjects too. So I just, you know, so I have to go through some kind of a session.
1: Yeah, I mean, you can find out anything, Walter. You can find out about your past lives. You can find out who you really are, what you're doing here in this life. And it helps give you better perspective on your life, and things just make sense.
0: But if you want to go to a past life person, don't you have to go to a past life regressionist, as opposed to just a hypnotist?
1: That's correct. So you would want to go to a Dolores Cannon practitioner or somebody that specializes in past life hypnosis. But there's so many different modalities that do this type of work. And it's really popular.
0: Are there schools for hypnotism?
1: There are. There's a bunch out there. I only, would recommend Dolores Cannon's method just because I'm familiar with that. That's the only reason. Now,
0: and what is her method?
1: Her method is called quantum healing hypnosis technique. So you can Google it and look up a practitioner in your area.
0: But what is it? What's the technique though?
1: Oh, basically what it is you're relaxing your prefrontal cortex. So you're relaxing the filter, the conscious mind part, the part that we're using right now talking, we're relaxing that part of our mind and tuning into the deeper layers of our mind, tuning into our subconscious mind.
0: Interesting.
1: Yeah.
0: All right, let's go next to Nick in Fort Wayne, Indiana. Welcome to the program. Hi, Nick.
6: Hi. Good evening, both of you. Yeah, I keep getting I want to do a past life regression because I keep seeing that I've been in several past lifetimes. But it's, how do you find somebody in your local area?
1: So go to, if you want to do the Dolores Cannon method, go to, just look up Dolores Cannon, find a practitioner, and you can look in your area.
0: DoloresCannon.com or what?
1: Yeah, DoloresCannon.com is the easiest, or go to QHHT.com.
0: And through your website, are there links?
1: I don't have links through my website to QHHT or Dolores Cannon. Through my website, you can, you know, join one of my groups. Come, I actually have a Templar workshop. So I'm doing 3 days. I will be doing the regressions, 3 days of regressions. And they're going to be in Malvern, Pennsylvania. And I'm also going to be having one of my amazing hypnosis subjects. I'm going to put her under hypnosis and then access her subconscious and then let the audience ask their own questions, because you can find out anything through my client under hypnosis too. So it'll be 3 days. People can tune into themselves and experience it with me. And also I have some people from the Knights Templar who understand a lot of the secret teachings. They'll be teaching as well. So it'll be a really fun event. And that's in August. But you can find that out on my website if you want to work with me.
0: Sounds like a lot of people want to be hypnotized, Sarah. What do you think?
1: Well, I think that's a great idea, George, because I think it helps to learn more about yourself. I think we're all searching and we want to be, we want to heal ourselves. We want to feel better. And one way that people have learned how to do this is through hypnosis, just through quieting their mind. Even, you know, the monks would tune into themselves. So it's a great way to find out things, heal yourself.
0: Do you record the sessions, then play the tape back for the individual?
1: I do, so that they don't have to worry about forgetting anything, because it does fade. A lot of people forget.
0: Do they say things like, is that me saying that?
1: Yes. Sometimes their voice sounds like a totally different voice. Oh my gosh, it's so fascinating. I've heard all kinds of things in these sessions.
0: What's the most bizarre thing that has happened?
1: Oh my gosh. Let's see.
0: That you can say on the radio.
1: I know. Wow. One time a person was under hypnosis and their deceased mother came through them, spoke in a totally different accent. She had like the southern accent and started telling my client all kinds of information that was so bizarre because I wasn't expecting it. And her mother just kind of started speaking through my client. It just sounded like a totally different person. And right when my client came out of hypnosis, I said, you have to listen to this. Listen to this voice. It's so different than yours. That was really funny. It's surprising.
0: Let's go to first-time caller Michael in Denver, Colorado. Hey, Michael, go ahead. Mike, you with us? Nope.
7: Yes.
0: I don't know if you're still there.
1: Oh, I can hear him. I can hear him.
0: You still there, Mike?
7: Yes, I am.
0: Okay, great. Go ahead.
7: Thank you. I got two quick questions. Number one, I have MDD. That's massive depressive disorder. And I was wondering if hypnotism could help me with that.
1: Mike, sure.
7: Go ahead, I'm sorry.
0: Answer that first, Sarah. Go ahead.
1: Yes. You know what happens to a lot of people, Mike, is some people don't realize, but their depression comes from another lifetime sometimes, or something happened and they don't remember it consciously. So when you go into that receptive state, you go find out the root cause. I think it would really help you.
0: Okay, go ahead, Mike.
7: Fantastic. The other question is, What was that email address for the person that you suggest to, you know, that they follow that particular technique?
0: Dolores Cannon's website. What was that?
1: Dolores Cannon. I think it's DoloresCannon.com. You can just look up Dolores Cannon.
0: Spell that.
1: D-O-L-O-R-E-S Cannon, C-A-N-N-O-N. Let me look it up. Yep. And then it'll bring you to her website.
0: And through that, you can email them and get...
1: You can find out all kinds of things.
0: Hypnotists and stuff like that. Mm-hmm. I know her daughter's still running the show, right?
1: Yeah, Julia is still running it. And I used to assist in the classes and help teach it with Julia Cannon before the quarantine. Now all the classes are online.
0: Well, online works.
1: Yeah, online works.
0: It works indeed.
1: Yeah.
0: What do you say to people who have a difficulty getting hypnotized? How do you calm them down?
1: Well, I think it's really easy, honestly. I don't really have that problem anymore, but I would just have them focus on something else if their mind is very active. So sometimes people with ADD or ADHD, they need something else to focus on during the hypnosis. And it's just very easy. It's deep focus concentration, which is actually very easy when you're in that state. Even people that come in and say, oh, I can't focus on anything. They really can when they're in that state. If you think about that state when you wake up in the morning, you still have access to your dream. It's very easy to focus. You know, I have a class on my website. It's called Heal Yourself with Hypnosis for people that don't want to go to a session. They can just do that class in the privacy of their own home.
0: Can you get hypnotized over the phone?
1: You can, but the Dolores Cannon method, you wouldn't want to do that over the phone. The Dolores Cannon method is supposed to be in person.
0: There's a big difference that way, isn't there?
1: Well, just for her method, for what she does, she preferred it in person. So those are the rules that they have right now for that method. But you can definitely be hypnotized over the phone.
0: How many hypnotists do you think there are in the country?
1: Oh, my gosh. There's a lot. And you know what, George? This modality is getting more and more popular because people are realizing that their body is a miraculous machine. It's a lie that you can't heal yourself. People can heal themselves, and they can heal themselves very easily when they figure out what's going on with their body. If you think about it, what they're doing is they're just listening deeply to themselves.
0: What do you think of self-hypnotism?
1: I think it's great. I think it's an excellent tool. And that's basically what I have my classes for, is to help people do that.
0: All right, we're going to come back in a moment with Sarah Breschman Cosme and take final questions from you right here on Coast to Coast AM.
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0: And welcome back, George Norrie, along with Sarah Bressman-Cosme. Our final segment as we talk about hypnotism. Where do people get your book, A Hypnotist's Journey to Avalon?
1: You can go to my website, theholistichypnotist.com. So it's theholistichypnotist.com, or just on Amazon.
0: There's a great song about Avalon. Have you ever heard it?
1: I'm not sure. How does it go? Are you going to sing it?
0: I can't sing it, though, but it's a great song.
1: Oh, I'll have to check it out.
0: Yeah, just Google it. Let's go back to the phones. Diane in Los Angeles to get us started. Hi, Diane.
2: Hi, George. Thank you so much for taking this call. I was so excited to talk to Sarah. Sarah, I've had two regressions in 1980s, early 80s. One with he wasn't a doctor. His name was Arthur Allen. Have you heard of him in Beverly Hills?
1: I don't think so.
2: Goes back a long way. I was referred to him by David Viscott, the psychiatrist who I had worked with. Anyways, that was impactful in my life. But what happened next was I was listening to Thelma Moss. She's a PhD out of UCLA at the time on the old Michael Jackson talk show. And she had announced that she was going to open up a get-together in Pacific Palisades in the public rec room, and anyone who was interested in being regressed could come and learn about it. And so I was always interested in it after that one time. And so I was so lucky she chose me out of the audience to be regressed. I was so thrilled. And when she had me up on stage and she hypnotized me, it was like I was there, but I wasn't there. It was like, you know, I'm kind of a shy person, so I was a little bit, like, intimidated that there was a whole audience full of people. But it didn't bother me. I couldn't focus on two things at once. And it was like I was there, but I wasn't there. I don't know how to explain it. Maybe you could explain it better. But she regressed me, and it turned out,

0: That it was me in a previous life in London that caused the Great Fire of London.
1: Oh,
0: from the bakery.
2: Wow.
0: And she had me describe my clothes and that I was a man. And then I started crying, hysterical. I mean, real tears. And I was just like sweating, like the flames were like all around me. It was so like it was happening in that moment. And so she then moved me forward in time until it was many years later. And she asked me where I was living and I described then where I was living. But that she was into curly and photography. Did you know her, Dr. Thelma Moss? You haven't heard of her?
2: No.
0: Oh, yeah, she worked out of the UCLA Psychiatric Institute and was highly regarded. So thank you for being on and sharing this. I appreciate it.
2: Oh, thank you for sharing your story. I believe you. I believe you are really tuning in to another lifetime.
1: West of the Rockies, Reverend Carol Jean is with us in Whittier, California. Hello there, Reverend. Go ahead.
3: Yes. Thank you so much for taking my call.
1: Sure thing.
3: When I was 13 and still at home, I had a vivid dream of a little man that looked like Yoda come to me, hold out his hand, and he wanted to be my friend. I wasn't scared. And fast forward years later, my sister is a professional hypnotist, and she hypnotized me, and all of a sudden I saw a white horse with a man on it that had a silk covering with red crosses on each side. And all of a sudden I was him, and our job was to protect the pilgrims going into Jerusalem from the robbers. And all of a sudden, I lifted up this pregnant woman and put her on my horse and took her into Jerusalem. And when I went into Jerusalem, I had a flashback of another life that I loved. And I wanted to stay in Jerusalem forever. And I am going back there at 84, and I'm going to live there. I just love it.
2: Oh, my gosh. That's so beautiful. That's wonderful. Wow. I bet going back to that place will bring back a lot of magical things and memories. I'm so excited for you.
1: This is a great story, isn't it?
2: Yeah, it really is.
1: What has been one of the strangest past life stories you've ever heard, Sarah?
2: Oh, my gosh. I had this woman come in because she wanted to heal her allergies. And she was in her 70s and she had a bunch of grandkids. And she just wanted to heal her allergies because they were debilitating. And it was hard for her to visit her grandkids. And so she came in for her session. And under hypnosis, she remembers another lifetime where she was an extraterrestrial coming to Earth for the first time. And the atmosphere was so debilitating that she was allergic to it. And she realized in that moment that her allergies came from that lifetime. And she was completely shocked because at the time she didn't believe in extraterrestrials.
1: That is interesting.
2: Yeah.
1: Next up, let's go to Jenny in Gainesville, Florida. Welcome to the show. Hi, Jenny.
4: Hi, how are you all this evening?
1: We're good. Thank you.
4: Hi. I wanted to know, once you've been hypnotized, is it easier to be rehypnotized?
2: Yes, and it's like go ahead. Sorry.
4: And also, can you be unhypnotized?
1: Well, now, what do you mean by unhypnotized?
4: So you're not susceptible, because is there like trigger words that can put you into a hypnotic state, or I don't really understand how it works. But.
2: Right. So there are keywords. If you wanted to go into the hypnotic state faster. If you're working with a specific hypnotist, they might give you a keyword that would bring you under hypnosis. But here's the thing. It's you, they are only the guide, and you will feel this way too. Nothing can be done against your will when it comes to hypnosis. So it's only with your permission and your permission only that you would go into that state. So you can go into hypnosis faster and easier once you have done it one time. And the reason is it feels like a muscle that you're working. So the more you access that state, the easier it is. Just like if you think about that state when you wake up in the morning, that's really all that's happening in hypnosis, is your hypnotist is helping you get into that state. That state when you still have access to your dream, that's it. And then you can explore your own consciousness. So it's very safe and very easy. And if it's not something you like to do, again, nothing could be done against your will.
1: The power of the mind is one of the fascinating things, Sarah, isn't it?
2: Yes, it really is, George. The power of the mind. We often forget that we have the power within our mind to actually find out about these ancient civilizations, uncover lost knowledge, heal ourselves, figure out about our soul. It's the power within us.
1: Let's go to Ramona in Tacoma, Washington, on the Wild Card Line. Hello, Ramona.
5: Hi, are you able to hear me? Good.
1: Yeah, we can hear you.
5: Perfect. Hi, Sarah. Hi, George. Thank you for taking my call.
1: Sure.
5: Sarah, I heard that you stated that your son, when he was 11, his vision was becoming worse and worse. And my daughter, so it's the same thing with her. She's 12, and her vision just digresses every year that I take her into the eye doctor. And so George already asked the question. You answered it. You don't do it over the phone, so I'm not able to use you. So when I'm looking for a hypnosis, what am I looking for? So I know that, you know, I'm hoping to get my child's vision fixed.
2: Right. So you would look for someone who does work with children, but you can ask your daughter to talk to her body. And so what your daughter could do is just say, eyes, why are you getting worse? Like I think we often forget that we ourselves can talk to our bodies. And so you can have her ask herself.
1: Now, Sarah, hypnotism doesn't correct every vision issue, right?
2: No, it really depends on the person, because essentially what I've learned from thousands of sessions is that we have lessons we want to learn in this life. And so sometimes we choose these things that we would consider debilitating on purpose to teach us something, and then it would not be healed.
1: Are there medical specialists that deal with hypnosis?
2: Of course.
1: Are they doctors?
2: Sometimes doctors learn hypnosis techniques. Sometimes doctors use hypnosis. So it depends on what type of doctor you're going to, but it's becoming more accepted now and used in many different ways.
1: Was it considered quackery years ago?
2: It was. It was considered quackery, and it was actually against a lot of religions. And there's a reason for that, because when you tune into yourself, you can find out anything. And once you tune into these deeper layers, people can't lie to you because you know the truth yourself. So certain types of groups that have wanted to have control over their population would say it was against the rules.
1: First time caller George is with us in Hesperia, California. Hi, George.
6: Hey, how's it going, Tocayo?
1: Good to see you.
6: I say Tocayo because my name is George, but in the Mexican heritage, when somebody has the same name as you, you call them Tocayo.
2: Oh, I love right. it.
1: I didn't know that. Good to know.
6: Sarah, you are, I'm just your brain, how you talk and everything, it just makes so much sense. I have a couple of questions. You know, the hypnosis and all that, it's real intriguing, you know, makes you think, you know, try it and stuff, but I'm more of like a self-healing person. Like, I talk to myself and I say, hey, George, what are you doing wrong? You got to do this, this, and that. In society now, people think that that's crazy, but I mean, I think that you should talk to yourself and like a self-healing thing. I was just asking, is there any like some type of like a self hypnotism, like meditation type of deal where it's just yourself and it's not somebody else?
1: Good question. Yeah. What do you think, Sarah? Go ahead.
2: Yes. Oh my gosh. See, George, you're doing such a great job. Keep it up, because that's what I think we all need to do more is talk to ourselves more, our body, and ask our body what's going on. But listen, George, you can do this yourself. If you just make yourself a recording, if you wanted to, you could just ask questions in your recording, put yourself in this state. If you go to my website, theholistichypnotist.com, there's things on there where it shows you how to do this if you were interested in something like that. Or you can just do it yourself. You can just literally just ask yourself. Keep it up. Keep talking to yourself. Keep doing the self-healing. It's great.
1: Have you seen a dramatic change in people's personalities under hypnotism?
2: Yes. It depends. If you're talking to a past life version of themselves, they have a completely different personality sometimes. It's just like multiple personalities that, like, it's amazing. One personality might be allergic to a certain product and another isn't. And it's not like you're invoking multiple personalities. It's just that you can actually tune into the deeper aspects of their soul. And it's actually so beneficial for a person to see that they're so much more than just who they are in this one physical body, that you can tap into knowledge, you can tap into different techniques, you can tap into healing techniques. There's so many things you can do.
1: Sarah, keep in touch with us, and we'll see you at some event sometime, okay?
2: Sounds good, George.
1: Sarah Brustman-Cosme talking about hypnotism at its best. For Dan Galante, Donna Walker, Tom Danheiser, Sue Trikas, Lex Lonehood, Sean Latasur, Alec Fernandez, Stephanie Smith, Tim Banal, George Knapp, and Richard Serrett, I'm George Norrie, somewhere out there on Coast to Coast AM. We'll see you on our next edition. Until then, be safe, everyone.

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9: News this hour from Town Hall. I'm Jason Walker. Both sides admitting there are differences to be ironed out, but all in all, it's been described as a very successful summit, as President Trump now winging his way home from China. Some of the positives, President Xi Jinping is pledging not to supply Iran with any military hardware, and China has ordered some 200 airplanes from Boeing. President Trump says he admires the diplomatic way that he has with the Chinese leader.
10: He's a man I respect greatly, become really a friend. We've known each other now 11 years, almost 12 years. That's a long time. And we've settled a lot of different problems that other people wouldn't have been able to settle. And the relationship is a very strong one.
9: And the president has extended an invitation to the Chinese leader to visit the United States in September. While the world was focused on the president's visit to China, Russia continued to blast Ukraine for a third straight day. Massive drone and missile strikes.
11: With Kyiv being the target in the most latest attack, it caused part of a residential building to completely collapse. Emergency workers are still trying to uncover bodies from underneath the rubble. Ukrainian President Zelensky said that in the last 36 hours alone, Russia has launched over 1,500 drones across Ukraine. This particular attack comes as U.S. President Donald Trump visits Chinese leader Xi Jinping, and Ukrainian officials are interpreting this attack as a response to that visit.
9: And an update now, that Russian missile attack on that Kyiv apartment building killing at least 24 people, including 3 children. Nearly 50 other people have been wounded. More on these stories at townhall.com.
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13: 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I'm Dr. Catherine Albrecht, back with some shocking data on American phone usage after this.
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13: The average American spends 5 hours and 16 minutes every day looking at a phone screen. Harmony Healthcare reports that this is a 14% increase since just 2024, and it doesn't look like that number will be dropping anytime soon. 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
15: 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Clear sky and 85 degrees on Route 66 in Needles, and good morning to listeners in Bullhead City, currently clear sky and 81 degrees for you. Getting down to 74 overnight tonight, Saturday's high will be in the upper 90s, sky is clear. Temperatures in the lower 90s on Sunday. That's your KTALKS Tri-State Weather. 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

0: From the heartland of America and the gateway to the West, good morning, good evening, wherever you may be across the nation, around the world. I'm George Norrie. This is Coast to Coast AM. Later tonight, hypnotism and the Knights Templar. Here's what's happening. Chinese leader Xi Jinping warned President Trump that any mishandling of Taiwan could lead to an extremely dangerous situation, directly raising a point of tension that has loomed over what the U.S. president said at the start could be the best summit ever. Xi's remarks, while in line with China's longstanding position, threatened to dim the mood of a visit both countries hoped would stabilize ties. The meetings that began Thursday morning at the Great Hall of the People in Beijing were billed as a gathering of superpowers to quell economic and trade disputes. Meanwhile, a ship was taken by unknown parties off the coast of the United Arab Emirates near the Strait of Hormuz and was headed toward Iranian waters after an Indian-flagged vessel was attacked off Oman. It was not clear who attacked that ship. The increased tensions around the key waterway come as the president and the Chinese president agreed in Beijing that the strait must remain open and that Iran can never have nuke weapons, according to the White House readout of their meeting. With more, here's Tom Danheiser. Tommy, go ahead.
1: Well, George, tensions are flaring near the Strait of Hormuz as a ship anchored off the United Arab Emirates was seized and a cargo ship near Oman sank after an attack sparked a fire aboard the vessel. It wasn't clear who was behind these events, but they happened as a senior Iranian official reiterated his country's claim of control over the waterway, with another official saying it had a right to seize oil tankers connected to the U.S. Iran's grip on the vital waterway has jolted the world economy and spiked fuel prices far beyond the Middle East. This coming as U.S. President Donald Trump met with Chinese leader Xi Jinping in Beijing, with most sides agreeing that the Strait of Hormuz must remain open. Meanwhile, according to one former and two current senior U.S. officials, Saudi Arabia and the United Arab Emirates have separately carried out strikes on Iran in retaliation for attacks conducted against them during the war in the Middle East. Neither Saudi nor the Emirati governments have taken responsibility. And oil prices rose after U.S. President Donald Trump said China has agreed to purchase oil from America, the president making it clear that we're going to start sending Chinese ships to Texas, Louisiana, and Alaska. International benchmark Brent crude futures for July gained at $107.30 a barrel, with U.S. West Texas intermediate futures up at $102.07 a barrel. George?
0: Thank you, Tom. Thanks for the updates. A company called Spring and Mulberry is expanding its recall of select chocolate bars to include all 12 of its product lines over concerns of possible salmonella contamination, according to federal regulators. The announcement marks the second widening of the recall affecting this North Carolina-based company, a brand known for sweetening its chocolate bars exclusively with dates. Food safety coach Jeff Nelkin with us. Jeff, now chocolate bars have salmonella? It's everywhere.
2: Well, you know, the finger is pointing at these dates, and they haven't really found any positive results yet, but that's what they're focusing on. And usually between 6 and 72 hours after you've had, incubation period, you end up with either fever, diarrhea, cramps, nausea, and the concern of dehydration. So if you feel that you have had that situation, you should seek your medical attention. And for those that are interested in wanting to get in contact with the company, they have a special email, recalls@springandmulberry.com. is how you get a hold of them if you have any specific questions about products or concerns you might have.
0: Give us that email one more time, Jeffrey.
2: recalls@springandmulberry.com.
0: And Mulberry is spelled M-U-L-B-E-R-R-Y. Thank you, Jeff. And Kevin Randall's with us to report on UFO report activity. He's a retired Army Lieutenant Colonel, and he's one of the best in the business. Kevin, what do you got for us?
3: Well, thanks for the nice words, George.
0: Yeah, that's okay. You deserve them.
3: Thank you. In a move from the government handbook on last Friday, May 8th, various government agencies released 160 files of documents and videos from several agencies, including the FBI, NASA, historical case material, and the Department of War records. Some of the PDF files contain multiple images on dozens of pages, and some of them held a single piece of paper that contained redactions. According to the website, this was, and I quote, in response to President Donald Trump's directive for transparency on U.S. government information regarding unidentified anomalous phenomenon. The Department of War, with support from the Office of the Director of National Intelligence, is overseeing government-wide efforts to expeditiously find, review, identify, declassify, and public release unresolved UAP-related records and historical documents in the federal government's possession. The materials archived here on that website are unresolved cases, meaning the government is unable to make a definite determination on the nature of the observed phenomena. Now, this can occur for a variety of reasons, including a lack of sufficient data, and the Department of War welcomes the application of private sector analysis, information, and expertise. The Department of War will continue to conduct separate reporting on unresolved UAP cases as mandated by statute, end quote. Bill Chalker said that many of the newly released files were already known to UFO researchers around the world, while the redactions and missing sensor data continue to make independent analysis difficult. Adding to this, David Krush said that some intelligence officials within the CIA and the DIA are allegedly obscuring access to the most sensitive historical UAP records, even for members of the President Trump's staff. This is not a new phenomenon. We've seen this sort of thing for decades and have the documentation to prove it. This data dump reminds me of a lawyer trick of sending everything, no matter how loosely related, to the other side to bury them in paperwork. I say this because my quick analysis is that there is a great deal of material that is irrelevant, from newsletters of defunct civilian UFO organizations from the 1940s, photographs that are known to be faked, and other material that has been in the hands of researchers for decades. I did find an interesting item. In a letter dated February 23, 1972, the FBI responded to a request for information from a civilian. The letter said, and I quote, "I regret that I'm unable to comment as you requested in your letter of February 15th. The investigation of unidentified flying objects is not and never has been a matter that is within the investigative jurisdiction of the FBI," end quote. It came from the headquarters of the FBI and was signed by J. Edgar Hoover. Now, this, of course, is untrue. There are many documents from the FBI concerning UFO investigation. In 1947, there was a request by the Army for the FBI to investigate the witnesses' background of those reporting UFOs. Not only has the FBI investigated UFO sightings and witnesses, much of that data was originally classified. It might have been classified to protect the names of the witnesses, but it was classified nonetheless, restricting access to the data. The point here is that the data dump was done late on a Friday, designed so that the news cycle would change before the media looked at it. One longtime UFO researcher said, "Very little new here. I only hope the next dump contains something interesting and that there are more revelations to be made than there were made on Friday, and that they don't dump it late on a Friday afternoon." And that's what we have for tonight, George.
0: All right, my friend. We'll talk to you next week. Thank you. Kevin Randall on his UFO reports. In a moment, one of the world's greatest scientists joins us after a seven-year hiatus, Neil deGrasse Tyson. His latest work is called Take Me to Your Leader, Perspectives on Your First Alien Encounter. Wait till you hear this when we come right back on Coast to Coast AM. 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

0: And welcome back to Coast. George Norrie with you. Neil deGrasse Tyson back with us, astrophysicist, a noted author as well. One of his books includes Author of Astrophysics for People, and his latest is Take Me to Your Leader, Perspectives on Your First Alien Encounter. We'll be talking with him about that. He has served since 1996 at the American Museum of Natural History as the director of the Hayden Planetarium. Dr. Tyson is also the host and co-founder of the Emmy-nominated popular podcast called Star Talk and its spinoff, Star Talk Sports Edition, which combines science, humor, and pop culture. Neil deGrasse Tyson, back on Coast to Coast. Mr. Tyson, how are you?
1: Has it been that long? 7 years? Hey.
0: 7 years, my God. And I have to compliment you. I have watched your career over the years you've been on this program. And I've seen you rise to the prominence you're at right now. And I just want to tell you how proud we are of what you've done. It's amazing.
1: Well thank you. I mean, it wasn't on purpose. You know, it's what I just found is, depending on, you know, what the nature of what I put out there, just trying to get people to think rationally about the world, you know, some things click more than others within the public sentiment. And so it just happened I put more out there that clicked with people. And so you see hits go up on YouTube and social media and this sort of thing. So that wasn't part of a master plan. It was just the consequence of, I'm an educator, and you like what I put out there, I'll put more of it out there. That's really what it comes down to.
0: Absolutely. And you've become the go-to guy for the media lately. I think it's amazing.
1: Yeah. So I put guardrails on that in the following way. If there's a space mission, for example, it's lazy of them to just come to me, especially since I live in New York City and all the major news gathering headquarters are based here. But if it's a space mission that has a PI who's, you know, which their baby that they brought to life, I tell the news agency, if they're national, I say, go interview the person whose baby this is. Then come back to me, and I'm happy to tie a bow on it. But don't come to me as your sole source of that information. That's unfair to the life's effort of the people who put up the telescope or the satellite or the measurements. So that's the only guardrails I put on it. But for local news, they don't have that level of resources. I'm happy to sort of jump in the saddle with them.
0: We're going to get into your book, Take Me to Your Leader, in a second. But what are your thoughts on the Pentagon releasing over 100 UFO cases, which they call UAPs?
1: Yeah, of course, they rebranded it. You know, who are they kidding? It's still all UFOs, right? They just, I think they were trying to reduce the giggle factor. But for me, it's a giggle factor that they tried to reduce the giggle factor. But anyway, we're stuck with UAPs, and there it is. And some people, I think when UAP was first coined, it was initially unidentified aerial phenomena, but then they broadened it to unidentified anomalous phenomena. And so that's fine. I mean, it's saying the same thing. So I when I looked at the files, it wasn't any, as was said at the top of your hour, you know, some was already known to the UFO community. The NASA files, for example, were never classified. They were always there, but they were sort of stapled together with the military files and the national security files. I think in an attempt to associate certain flashes of light and things that the astronauts were seeing, which are fully understood and explained, by the way. I thought that was a little disingenuous of the government to staple them together by guilt by association, if you will. But after we've had 3 years of testimony, sworn testimonies in Congress by insiders, whistleblowers, people, ex-military folk, ex-national security people, hearing those testimonies, and these are not testimonies from the farmer out back, you know, or the revelers that came out of the bar at 2 a.m. These are high-ranking people that spoke with sincerity under oath. And so hearing that, these files don't tell me anything, not only that I didn't know, but that weren't shared with us. It's not really going to a new place. So I don't want to say that I was disappointed by it. I'm going to say that you know what I really want? I want them to bring out the alien. That's what I want them to do.
0: Bring them out. Show it to us, right?
1: Yeah. Show me the money. Show me, you know, if you don't have, if you have the alien, then go ahead and bring it out. And because we're already ready for it. We're already prepped. We're already told you've got alien body parts in the back and alien crash saucers and reversed engine. We've already been told that in Congress, let alone the prepping that Hollywood has unwittingly done for us. We're ready for anything. And so I don't have any much more. I'd be happy to talk about the lights that the Apollo astronauts saw, if you're interested. But I just felt it wasn't anything shocking or new that we didn't already expect.
0: Yeah, we'll get into what the astronauts saw. But let's go back to the day when Neil deGrasse Tyson was a little boy. What were your thoughts about ETs and aliens at that time?
1: Well, you know, I was not convinced of reports at the time. Again, because they weren't high officials coming. That's how old I am. There weren't high officials coming forward. And there's so many lights in the sky that people were reporting that I could easily identify just being an amateur astronomer at the time. And by the way, when you're an amateur astronomer or an astrophysicist of any stripe, you're also an expert on the weather, because the weather interferes with your access to the night sky. So you know when clouds are coming in, what kind of clouds they are, when they're going to go away. And there's a funny thing on mountaintops, they're called sucker holes, where you know you close up the dome because it's supposed to be overcast, and then there's a hole that opens up, and your urge is to jump back and reboot the telescope, and then the hole disappears. They're called sucker holes. So we think about the weather all the time. And I've been interested in the universe since I was 9, a first visit to my local planetarium. Born and raised in New York City, that would be the Hayden Planetarium, where I now serve as director. And it's a lifetime of this. And ever since I was a kid, and when I looked up at the night sky, I have wanted to be abducted by aliens, flat out. And what's weird is...
0: And brought back, I hope, right?
1: You know, at the time, I didn't fully complete the circle on that. As I write in the book, in the epilogue of the book, I say, if I go out observing with my telescope and I don't come back, don't look for me on Earth. I look up into the stars because that's where I'd be. And then I give a plausible conversation with whoever abducts me that I eventually want to go back to my loved ones on my home planet, in my home sector, in my own dimension. You know, so yeah, I do want to come back. But I don't have an easy explanation for this. I only ever felt that when I was alone with a telescope. There's a certain solitude, a certain a tranquility when you're alone with the telescope as a conduit to the cosmos. And that's when I have these thoughts. And then later on, again, this is how old I am, when the Kurt Vonnegut's novel Slaughterhouse-Five came out, it's part biography, a memoir of him when he was the author of when he was a prisoner of war, a German prisoner of war in, did I say that right? American prisoner of war in Germany.
0: Mm-hmm.
1: At the end of the war, towards the end of the war, with a cleaning up after the Dresden bombings. And the main character gets abducted by aliens. In just the way I imagined for myself, a beam of light comes down, and then you're transported to this other place. And those aliens he never saw; they didn't make themselves visible. But he was given access to his entire timeline, so he stepped out of his own time dimension, because we are all prisoners of the present, right? They're forever transitioning between our inaccessible past and our unknowable future. If you step out of that timeline, then your entire life is unfolding all the time. You can rejoin it as a child. You can relive your death, your celebrated moments. And so this was a storytelling mechanism that Kurt Vonnegut used to give the life of this main character, which I thought was clever, a little overkill. Let's put in aliens so that I can give a flashback. But when I read that, I was like, yeah, I want to be that guy.
0: Neil, the late Carl Sagan went through a metamorphosis where in the beginning he was not a believer, but toward the end of his life he was a believer. Not that they came here, but he believed in ET life out there in the universe. Where do you stand right now on that?
1: Yeah, so I'll give you a little bit of backstory there. For the longest while, the astrophysics community was, shall I say, I don't want to say in denial because that sounds so emotional, but... the idea that planets might be common in the galaxy, it took some effort to establish that before we had direct observations of planets. And so if you're not going to embrace planets around other stars, and you want to think that what happened around the sun was odd or unusual or unique, then you're not in the camp of having aliens out there, because there's no place for aliens to hang out, to live on, to have a civilization. So, and Carl Sagan's research predates that, right? So he comes from a world where all his colleagues are saying planets are probably not rare, to when more data become available, we say planets are now everywhere. And today, the planet catalog, exoplanet catalog, planets orbiting other stars, has risen through 6,000. And a mere 30 years ago, 1995, that number was zero.
0: That's a good point. Hold on for a second, Neil. We're at a break, but we'll come back and pick it up right there. Neil deGrasse Tyson with us. His book is called Take Me to Your Leader. His website is linked up at coasttocoastam.com. 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
1: We shall take your calls next hour with Neil deGrasse Tyson as we talk about his new work, Take Me to Your Leader. Lots more to talk with him about when we come back in a moment on Coast to Coast. The Paranormal Podcast Network keeps cruising along. 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
2: 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I told them what I'm doing, and they said, "Well, what's it doing that it stopped that coughing?" I said, "I can't answer that. It just stopped it."
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0: And welcome back to Coast, George Norrie, along with Neil deGrasse Tyson. Again, his website is linked up at coasttocoastam.com. And by the way, he and William Shatner, our friend from Star Trek, will be appearing together in L.A. this coming Tuesday and Wednesday at the Saban Theater. So if you're in town, go by and see them. That sounds like fun, Neil.
1: Yeah, he's, you know, we've developed quite the bromance over the last couple of years. And anytime we get together, crowds gather. So we thought we'd take it on the road, and we're delighted to have been invited to the Saban Theater in Beverly Hills. That's just next week, 19th and 20th. So thanks for giving that a shout out.
0: Absolutely. Yeah. So we were talking about Carl Sagan and your beliefs. Let's jump into that again.
1: Yeah, so I think belief is not quite the right word here. It's just we follow the evidence, and the evidence was that what happened in our own solar system, just dovetailing back where we left off, what happened with our own solar system might not have been rare, but perhaps is common. And we had to get over that hump. And once we did, that opened the floodgates to think about what life might be like elsewhere. And Carl Sagan, you might call him the world's first astrobiologist, because he thought very deeply about life in the universe. At the time, he was married to a biologist, so that would help, right? Because the marriage arguments might just be about life in the universe. That's a whole different domestic landscape you got there. So in that sense, that primed him to write the novel Contact, and which then, of course, became the hit movie in the 1990s.
0: Great.
1: So. I will add, however, that Contact, as was true with 2001 A Space Odyssey, they might be the only alien movies ever that never showed the alien. He had a point of view which I embrace, which is you have no idea what these aliens could look like if they're from another planet. So don't even try. Just maybe show their handiwork or show something else about them. And in the story Contact, you might remember the Jodie Foster character in the movie meets her dad in this alien playland where the alien says, we put ourselves in a form that you can recognize so that you can be more comfortable. So this would be alien powers making it easier for us to interact with them. So that's how I would characterize it. It was, you know, once they start discovering planets, the floodgates are open.
0: Now, where do you feel, Neil, on the possibility that they are here already?
1: Yeah, I've thought a lot about that, and there's a little bit of that in the book. I think to caricature that, you would get the movie Men in Black, right? And so, but let's look at that a little more closely. I don't know if you remember, there's a scene at the headquarters of Men in Black where they have this huge board where they're tracking, they have like video tracking of all the aliens on Earth. And they're people you know, you've seen, okay? That people just look a little strange. You've always known they were a little strange. And in this movie, they're the aliens. And one of them was my

0: Michael Jackson, right? I think after he turned white, right? People just look a little odd. And so that's intriguing. We would know, any medical doctor would know immediately if they were not human, by any kind of examination at all, if they were otherwise human looking on the outside. Not humanoid, that would be most of the other aliens that people describe, or especially that Hollywood creates. But if you're human on the outside and you're alien, you're not likely to be human on the inside. So it would be easy to determine that. And if they are human on the inside, then what does it mean to even distinguish them as alien? Just call them human and get on with life.
1: We have so many species of animals on this planet. It's almost countless. It's in the millions, isn't it?
0: If you're not, if you don't include bacteria, if you talk about sort of plant and animal life, it's tens of millions, last I
1: My
0: checked.
1: God.
0: Yes.
1: So I wonder what they
0: And
1: would know.
0: so my argument all along, it's basically an indictment of Hollywood, which allows me to celebrate the Andy Weir story, Project Hail Mary, where, yeah, I know you got to put an actor in a costume, so it's going to have a head, two eyes, a nose, a mouth, shoulders, arms, legs, hips. Okay, so I get that. But let's look at Earth, where we have animals with and plants with DNA in common. And a point I made, perhaps not strongly enough, that humans and bananas share at least 20% identical genes. And we're on the same planet. So you're going to come from a different planet with no genes in common at all, or no genes at all itself, then you should look at least as different from humans as humans and bananas look from each other. And that's rarely given to us in Hollywood.
1: 1965, Gemini 7 with Frank Borman and Jim Lovell. They spotted some kind of object or craft by their ship. Apollo, you were talking about the Apollo scene, lights everywhere. Astronauts have seen strange things, Neil, haven't they?
0: Yeah, but keep in mind that astronauts are looking through other than the space station, where they put in this cupola, where you have sort of 360, horizontal 360 views, those original capsules, you're looking through a tiny window. And so you don't really get a context for what might be floating by, at just to start there. Second, one of the reports, in fact, in the released files was that Apollo 17 astronauts saw what they described as July 4th, okay, without explicitly saying fireworks, lights outside their window. And it turns out that occurred just after they did a translunar injection, which is while you're orbiting Earth, you're getting ready to leave that orbit and then head towards the moon. That's the third stage of the Saturn V rocket setup. And when that happens, there's all kinds of debris and frost, and because the engines are the fuel tanks are liquid oxygen and liquid methane, and that's very, very cold. And this thing just launched from Florida, like, and so there's frost on it. So all this stuff breaks off, goes into view, brilliantly lit up by the sun, because there's no atmosphere to attenuate it. There's no pollution. There's no competing things, and so it gets described. They even took a picture of it, right? And that picture is in the files. So, had that happened without it being near the translunar injection, that would bring a different level of curiosity to that report. But right now, I have no issues with it at all.
1: It is fascinating. We've got a ufologist by the name of David Jacobs. I don't know if you know him, but he
0: I think I've
1: believes
0: seen the name. Not that I can claim full knowledge of all that he's reported, but yeah, go on.
1: he believes that the visitations are very nefarious, that there's something evil about it, that these are not friendly people, friendly objects, friendly things at all. He says they abduct, they do all kinds of stuff against us. What do you think of that?
0: Yeah, I mean, like I said, the reports are, even UFO enthusiasts know that most reports of UFOs have natural explanations. So those were never in question, that people see things that they don't understand, and of course they're unidentified and in the sky, so they're UFOs to them and IFOs to others. And it's always been about the subset of the cases that didn't have a natural explanation. And all I'm saying is, even if those don't have a quote natural explanation, And if they're aliens, I don't have a problem with that. I'm just still waiting around for someone to bring out the alien. And when the day that happens, no one would ever more have to say or ask, do you believe in aliens? Just think about that. That is the operative question that circulates in the community, because that tests whether you believe testimonies, right? And so, but when you roll out the alien, have it walk down the halls of Congress, sit in a chair with his legs crossed, then that's the alien. In the same way, you don't have to ask anyone, do you believe in elephants? I mean, think, if only a few dozen people had ever seen an elephant in the world, and you parade them in front of Congress and say, what are you talking about? Well, you gotta believe me. There's this big old rubbery thing that sticks out the front, and it can pick stuff up. It's got two huge teeth that stick out the sides, and ears the size of bedsheets, and legs the size of tree trunks. Can you draw it? And then they draw it, and they're never good at drawing, so it always looks a little weird. You can make a two-hour documentary about this. But if they, so, and while that's going on, we'd all be saying, do you believe in elephants? I don't know. But if you bring out the elephant, it's a 10-minute documentary. 5 minutes to reveal the elephant and 5 minutes of the rolling credits. And then no one has to say they believe, because they just know. That's the difference here.
1: I've always wondered what's the first question I would ask an alien if I was interviewing them on this program.
0: And I love it.
1: It probably would be, do you believe in God?
0: Oh, interesting. Well, you'd have to be, I address that as well in the book. It's, you'd have to ask, well, which God? All right. And, you know, depending on where you are in the world and who raised you, that question means a very different God from that question asked by others, depending on your culture. If you're in India, there's a whole retinue of gods you can pick from. And is it a Muslim rendering of a prophet and their access to God, or is it Jesus? Is it Abraham? And by the way, suppose the alien came 2,000 years ago. Then the gods are, and they're in ancient Greece. Then it's Poseidon and Zeus.
1: Right.
0: And so, all I can say with some confidence is, if you tell that alien that your God who created the universe created us in his image, the alien would look at you like, what? How about me? There's a quick aside here. The Italian monk philosopher Giordano Bruno was burned at the stake for even suggesting, after reading Copernicus, that if we orbit the sun, that makes us a planet like any other planet.
1: Well, they called him a heretic, didn't they?
0: Yes. And if our planet has life, then maybe other planets have life. And if our sun is a star, like the stars in the night sky, maybe there are planets everywhere and life everywhere. And one of his dying comments as he's burned at the stake was, your God is too small. And it was like, whoa, that's an indictment if I ever saw one. If your God is only the God of the earth, well, you better take in the rest of the universe if there's life out there.
1: Neil, of the thousands of people I've interviewed on this program over 23 years, I still can't get one scientist to tell me what the Big Bang was, how it started, how it came from nothing. I can't get an answer. I don't think anybody has one.
0: Wait, because you misunderstand how science works. It's science on the frontier is always about questions. There's the poet Rainer Maria Rilke in his book, Letters to a Young Poet. I'm going to mangle one of these last two lines, but the sense is, be at peace with all that stirs in your soul and learn to love the questions themselves. That's what a scientist does. So, yes, you're going to ask about the Big Bang, because before the Big Bang, mind you, that's on the frontier, and we don't have a good answer for that. You want to ask me about dark matter? We don't have a good answer for that. Dark energy? We don't have a good answer for that. How did organic molecules become self-replicating life in the history of the Earth? We don't have a good answer for that. So you knew to go to those edges, that bleeding edge of science research. You didn't say, how did Earth get here? That for a long time, nobody knew that. We got that answer. But you know not to ask that because we already have, we've already researched that and have the responses. So you're aware of these frontiers of science, and that's where you go, but you cannot require that there's an answer every time you have a question from the frontier, because that's the definition of the frontier. Be at peace with your soul on this matter.
1: It is frustrating, though, sometimes, isn't it?
0: No. It's frustrating because you have to have an answer.
1: Yes,
0: that's
1: I need one.
0: That's the only thing that makes it frustrating. If you have to have an answer to everything, then you can't be a research scientist, because half of what they do are unexplored, unanswered questions. And, you know, as the area of our knowledge grows, think of it as a circle, the area grows, so too does the perimeter of our ignorance. That perimeter that is the boundary between what we know and don't know gets bigger and bigger all the time. That's what you should be celebrating. Celebrate the fact that we still have questions.
1: And we're still around to be able to ask them.
0: That's a different question. How long we're going to be around. Right.
1: Neil, then, when are you going to be at the Sabin Theater again?
0: Oh, yes. Yeah, so that's Tuesday and Wednesday. So it's a 3-hour conversation, unscripted, by the way, but we know what topics we want to hit. It's a 3-hour conversation split into 2 days. So I think on the website, it's futureofspace.org. Is that right? No, Future of Space. I just go to the Sabin Theater website in Los Angeles. LA people know this theater. It's in Beverly Hills. There's a 2-ticket deal you can get, so you can come both nights. But we trade stories about our lives growing up, how we became committed to our craft. But mind you, in his case, he was Jewish growing up in Montreal, which was a Catholic city. And he was on the football team in high school, and he was home for one of the high holidays on a Friday at sundown, and he couldn't make the football practice, and he was cut from the team. And this freaked him out. It's like, I was cut from the team for being Jewish, basically? What's that about? So there's stories in there where we learn about how we needed to overcome this. And then, of course, it comes back to my life, because I'm old enough to have been through times where people with my skin color were not warmly welcomed into the sciences. Oh, yeah, I could dance for you. I could do athletics for you. So nothing compared with what my parents experienced. So I don't want to claim, you know, hardship like the folks who had hoses and dogs sicked on them.
1: Right.
0: But there were challenges, and we trade these stories. And it's so warm and so, like I said, it's a friendship that's become a bromance. And it's we've been sharing it with the public, and we just thought we'd put it on the stage.
1: We're going to take a short break, Neil, and come back and take an hour of phone calls with you. Here's your chance to talk to one of the premier scientists of all time, Neil deGrasse Tyson. The lines are open. Back with your calls in just a moment on Coast to Coast AM.
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7: News this hour from Town Hall. I'm Rich Thomason. After 2 days of talks, the Trump-Xi summit is wrapped up in Beijing. Both sides claim progress, stabilizing U.S.-China relations, but differences remain. The status of Taiwan is a major sticking point. Still, President Trump says there are areas of agreement on Iran.
8: We've really done some wonderful things, I believe. We did discuss Iran. We feel very similar to Iran. We want that to end. We don't want them to have a nuclear weapon. We want the straits open. We're closing it now. They closed it, then we closed it on top of them. But we want the straits open.
7: Not too long ago, this would have been unthinkable. A CIA director paying a visit to Cuba, John Ratcliffe, has done just that.
9: The Cuban state media announced that high-level officials from the Cuban government had met with Ratcliffe, an extremely unusual visit by the head of the CIA to Cuba. The Cuban officials said that they had told the U.S. government that Cuba presented no kind of security threat to the United States whatsoever. Cuba is dealing with the consequences of U.S. sanctions and specifically a very, very serious energy crisis that right now has almost a virtual shutdown of the economy because of an absolute lack of fuel now almost, according to the latest reports.
7: The BBC's Luis Fajardo. The Supreme Court has granted women continued access to the abortion drug mifepristone at pharmacies or through the mail without an in-person visit to a doctor. The High Court is allowing it while a lawsuit plays out in the courts. A lower court ruling would require women to see a doctor in person while halting delivery of mifepristone through the mail. On Wall Street, stock futures in the red. The Dow futures down 371 points. NASDAQ futures off 493. More on these stories at townhall.com.
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14: 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I'm Dr. Catherine Albrecht, back to poke some fun at these bungling burglars after this.
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14: In Carroll, Iowa, two young men decided to break into a house, but there was only one problem. 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
16: 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Clear sky and 76 degrees on Route 66 in Needles, and good morning to listeners in Bullhead City, currently clear sky and 74 degrees for you. Getting down to 74 overnight tonight, Saturday's high will be in the upper 90s, sky is clear. Temperatures in the lower 90s on Sunday. That's your KTOX Tri-State Weather. 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
1: We'll take your calls this hour with the astrophysicist Neil deGrasse Tyson, author of the new book, Take Me to Your Leader, and we'll jump aboard when we come right back on Coast to Coast AM. 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

0: And welcome back, George Norrie, along with Neil deGrasse Tyson. We'll take your calls with him this hour on Coast to Coast. If you wanted to impress an alien upon arrival, what civilization achievement would you show them to brag about Earth, Neil?
1: I would show them science and math, and I don't think they would quite understand culture. You'd have to warm them up to that. But science and math is the language of the universe. Science is what we've discovered using math. And if they got here on a ship, they're going to know science and math for sure. So I want to impress. I would leave the flat earthers at home. Okay, we live in a free country. I want to leave the best possible impression on them. And so you bring forth people who have this knowledge, and then aliens will think nicely of us and not lay waste to our civilization in response.
0: Do you remember the Twilight Zone episode, To Serve Man?
1: Yep, that's one. That's top 10 right there, top shelf. I remembered watching, you know, these are aliens that come down. They're 9 feet tall. Of course, they're humanoid because it's Hollywood. But yep, they're 9 feet tall. That what makes them an alien. And they got a funny looking face. But they gave them a lie detector test. And they said, well, what is your goal here on Earth? And he said, it's to serve man or to help man, help him with his crops and his conflicts. And he passed every lie detector test. And of course, if you're that advanced, our measly little test would be useless against you to even believe that a lie detector test could work on an alien, that they'd have some kind of emotional response to lying the way we know that we do. That's a little bit of human hubris there, which is rampant in so many efforts to portray aliens.
0: Let's go to the phones. They're lining up for you. Let's start with Aaron in Tempe, Arizona. Aaron, welcome to the program.
2: Hey, George, thanks for taking my call.
0: Sure thing.
2: Tonight's a cool show. I have a few comments and a question for you, Neil. I'm a big fan of your work and knowledge and how easily you explain everything. And George, you might get a kick out of this too. So this is more of a scientific question, physics question I've got. So I play hockey, which in a different way, you can say I study physics every week. So a few weeks ago, Neil, I broke a puck during practice. You know, the little circle chunks of vulcanized rubber, which get heavier when they're nearly frozen, being played with and laying on the ice. So my question is, if you can even explain it to me in a different way, I shot it into the net and it hit a solid piece of metal and flew back out into two pieces. It split down the middle in like a zigzag lightning bolt shape into two chunks, and I can fit the pieces together perfectly. So how is it possible for a nearly frozen, hardened chunk of rubber to break into two pieces when hitting a solid piece of steel?
1: Yeah, so there's a lot going on there, and it's less complex than you think. Especially with rubber, there's a certain flexibility, pliability that it has at higher temperatures that it does not have at lower temperatures. So if that puck had been out there sitting on the ice is frozen, of course. You're playing authentic hockey, you're not skating on Teflon, right? Because I've seen rinks where you're on Teflon. Then the colder the puck gets, the more brittle it gets. And the more brittle it gets, the less pliable it will be, the less susceptible it will be to any kind of distortion, any kind of compression or expansion that might otherwise happen when it's so heavily hit and played with on an ice, especially with all, you know, players smacking at it. So it is exactly the situation that would render rubber brittle. But separate from what could have been just a flaw in the manufacture of the vulcanized rubber. So this was a famous problem with the Challenger disaster. The O-rings that had been sitting on the pad for so long froze, and they became brittle, and they did not expand and contract as necessary in the segments of the solid rocket boosters when Challenger launched. And so that created a leak, and we lost astronauts because of that. So this is a long history that rubber has with temperature. That or you're just an awesome slap shot. And by the way, these laws of physics, they apply to molecules, and molecules are across the universe. So when I devote a whole chapter to alien science and technology, that science tells us what might be possible with their technology, allowing them to have technology far beyond us, they're still constrained by the science. And knowing how rubber works, how molecules work, how they can break apart when subjected to enough energy, gives a very good starting point when you're thinking about aliens in the universe.
0: Neil, do you think they've learned how to bend space and time?
1: I don't see why not. Because we know that space and time does bend in the presence of a concentrated source of matter and energy. And so I don't have a problem with them having figured that out. And here, probably the more exotic of these would be, discovered or manufactured negative mass? That would be interesting, because if they did, then they could pry open a wormhole and get here via wormholes. But if they did that, then they don't need spaceships. They just step through, and you'd have no UFOs, no authentically branded UFOs. So, yeah, I don't have any problem with them being that advanced to figure out how to do that. And then I'm not the guy who says they'll never get here because the distances are so vast.
0: Right.
1: That's like the Conestoga wagon people said, oh, we'll never cross the continent, you know, and now we crossed it in 4 hours while we're eating steak and beer, right? So I'm not that guy. I'm saying give it to them. But still, we have molecules within their physical being. We have the laws of physics that tell us, that limit what it is they could possibly do, but not the technology itself.
0: First-time caller Larry's with us in South Central Texas. Hi, Larry. Go ahead.
3: How you doing, George and Neil? Y'all doing okay tonight?
0: Great.
1: Yeah, thank you. Thanks for checking in.
3: Well, I have an alien encounter that happened to me in 2023 on September 18th that I'd like to share for y'all, if that's okay.
0: Sure.
3: Okay, well, I'm in South Central Texas, Live Oak County area, and I'm sitting here at a friend's house, and she lives in the rural part of the, like, between George West and Mathis, two little small towns near me. And so all surrounding her trailer house is trees, you know. So everywhere you look, you see trees, like, about 40 yard in front of me. I'm just trying to show y'all the scene of it. And off in the distance, I can't really see, you know, clearly, but I'm on a porch. So I'm standing on the porch, and she's inside washing dishes. And so it's about 3:30 in the morning, I'd say. And I see this white light, you know, and I just automatically think, because it looks like a helicopter coming, you know, I'm thinking Lifeline or something. So I'm kind of curious, and it's about a mile off, and I can just see it barely above the tree line. Well, it's coming towards me. And I get my phone ready. I have my phone with me, and I said, I'm going to take a video of this. So I get it ready, and as it comes over that tree, which is about 40 yards in front of me, there wasn't no white lights at all. What it was to me, the only way I can describe it is as an apple. Like, it looked like an apple, like with the core eating around just the core there, and you leave the top and the bottom of it. And that's what it looked like, and it was about the size, I describe it as like a barn. You know, about the size of a barn. And so it flies over me, and I didn't hear any, wasn't a helicopter, of course. And the lights, there wasn't no white lights, but surrounding the top was orange and like fluorescent green. And the core part was like, there wasn't no reflection of the lights. It was like an eerie silvery, it's hard to describe, like an eerie silvery glow to it. And the only sound I heard, which I got it on videotape, you know, so I thought I did, but anyway, it sounded like, ooh. That's the only noise I heard. And it was flying. I call it erratically, but the only way I can describe this again is to hold your hand out like in a C and then tilt it forward, tilt it back like 90 degrees at a time, and that's the way it was flying.
0: Neil, we get so many thoughts and calls like Larry. People have seen so many strange things. You can't discount it.
1: Well, no, I'm not here to discount it, but what I'm here to say is that in science, we need more than an eyewitness testimony, and so this was part of one of the goals of the efforts in Congress over these past 3 years that, of course, predate the release of these Pentagon files. So just to show that the government was into this before Trump wanted to declare that he is the transparency president. You know, the Congress is interviewing insiders and whistleblowers. You can't, you know, how much more transparent do you want than that? And so one of the objectives was that there's a friend and colleague of mine who headed a committee which had some NASA people and some other engineers and things to try to think about how to help people get better data. And one of the goals is that we're looking for an app that would be written. And I think people are working on this now where you would obtain your observation through this app, right? So the app would then be taking the image or the video, and that app would make sure to collate the metadata of that of that exercise. And the metadata would be the direction the camera was facing, any accelerations the camera was there, the brightness, the longitude, the latitude, and that would allow other people who might be doing the same thing in a different location to triangulate on what that object is and where it is and what it might look like from different directions. And that way you can elevate these one-off observations, you know, at 2 and 3 in the morning, can elevate them to a level of systematic, acquisition of data, which is what any scientist would do when confronted with something mysterious. And by the way, what you describe reminds me of in Close Encounters of the Third Kind, where before the mothership came, there were all these other tinier ships that were, some were cute and all different funny shapes. I don't remember an eaten apple core, but that could have been one of them. And it would have been just as charming as all the others that were imagined there. So in the end, you want to make sure you have the best data possible. And that means, because unlike the court of law, where the battle cry is, I need a witness, said no scientist ever. Because testimony is not the same thing as evidence in the mind of a scientist. So and next time, set up a net, capture it, okay? You'd be the richest, most famous Texan there ever was if you can bring that forward to the authorities. So, yeah.
0: What's your all-time favorite alien movie, Neil?
1: You know, I have several, but my all-time favorite anything was an episode of The Twilight Zone called The Invaders, where there's a woman living alone in this prairie house.
0: Agnes Moorehead.
1: Yes! Oh, my gosh! You know, she almost didn't take that role because there was no dialogue. It was just a one-woman show.
0: With her broom. Remember sweeping the floor?
1: She's panicking because an alien flying saucer landed on her roof. And you feel her panic because she's alone. And there's no electricity. There's just a fire. And there's these little robots come out with lasers and things, and they're harming her. And you just feel her the whole time. And at the end, you learn the camera pans over the flying saucer, and it says U.S. Air Force,
0: yes,
1: Space Probe Number 1. My gosh.
0: She was a giant.
1: We are the aliens in that. So I think that's one of my favorite. And I spend a whole chapter of the book, the chapter is titled Alien to Them, okay? Where we spend so much time thinking about what's alien to us, but alien to them, here's one. Let's say you befriend the alien, and then after a few hours you say, excuse me, I have to lay down horizontally and go semi-comatose for 1/3 of Earth's rotation.
0: Yeah.
1: The alien look and say, what?
0: What is that?
1: What is that? And maybe the alien sleeps, but, you know, it's such a Earth-based mammalian phenomenon. And it's so much we take for granted that might be completely weird to an alien.
0: Let's go to Scott, San Luis Obispo, California. Scotty, go ahead.
4: Hello, George. Hello, Dr. Tyson. George, I have two questions. I don't know if there's enough time. It's almost running out before the bottom of the hour. Is it okay, sir?
0: Let's go one at a time. Let's see what we can get.
4: So, Dr. Tyson, we spoke before. I want to ask a question about the movie Life that came out in 2017 with actor Ryan Reynolds. In the movie, a scientist on the ISS revived a dormant organism from Mars on a soil sample collected, but the organism quickly evolves into a highly intelligent life form that consumes every human on the ISS to survive, getting bigger and bigger and bigger with nothing to stop it. So is it scientifically possible that an alien microbe that could adapt to everything to become a global threat like a movie Life?
1: Yeah, so there's a misunderstanding of how evolution works. In evolution, no organism adapts to anything. That is a misunderstanding of evolution. So what happens is there's an assault, a change in the environment, as what happened when they bring it from Mars onto the ISS. The environment changes, and in the population of the organisms, there will be variation depending on what the organism is. Some will be bigger, some will be smaller, and most will die. And only some will have properties that'll step through that proscenium. And then they will have babies or whatever is their offspring that have their properties that'll be slightly better adapted to that environment. So the species adapts, not the organism. The organism either lives or dies. It does not change before your eyes. And this is just a misunderstanding that people have of that phenomenon. A similar one was Lucy. Do you remember with Scarlett Johansson? They said she's using 20% of her brain, now 50%, because we only use 10%. You know where that came from? There was some psychologist long ago, because you can't experiment on brains, because that's unethical, but someone could have a brain injury, and you could say, oh, they can't speak anymore, they don't recognize faces. So you can decompose what the brain is doing. That's the wrong word. You can deconstruct what the brain is doing based on injuries people had. The guy said the brain is so complex, we only know what 10% of it is used for. That turned into we're only using 10% of our brain, which was always BS. It was but it's a battle cry for teachers to tell their underperforming students, you're only using 10% of your brain, keep at it. So there's forcing on that statement to keep it going. And just as there's forcing on the idea, the false idea, that organisms evolve.
0: Neil, have you ever met Steven Spielberg?
1: Yes, I have, in my office. And we talked about E.T., and I asked him about it, and he confided in me, you don't get this from the movie, that he conceived of E.T. as an animate plant. And that's why E.T. had that magic finger that could make plants come back to life.
0: That's right.
1: It was not an accident that he had that E.T. had those powers. So, I can't count him as a beer-drinking friend, but we do know each other, yes.
0: With that great E.T. sound.
1: No, what's better was Drew Barrymore's scream when she first saw E.T. That was the cutest, funniest thing ever. So E.T., again, was humanoid, right? It had a neck, a nose, mouth.
0: Oh, yeah, absolutely.
1: It ate Reese's Pieces. And by the way, I thought the alien in Project Hail Mary felt a little E.T.-like, you know? It was like a buddy movie. And it was eating, what was the, there was some food that the creature liked. I forgot what it was. So anyway, to me, it was like a buddy movie with a human and an alien. But in Project Hail Mary, that alien was craboid rather than humanoid. Okay?
0: Right.
1: It didn't walk on two legs, and it had these very agile tools that it could build stuff. So yeah, it was an intelligent alien that broke the mold, and Andy Weir is good at that, the author.
0: We'll be back with Final Calls with Neil deGrasse Tyson in just a moment, right here on Coast to Coast AM.
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1: 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High Desert Heat, 4410 Highway 95, Fort Mojave, Arizona, 928-763-4328.
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2: 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Next hour, Sarah Breastman-Cosme joins us to talk about hypnotism and the Knights Templar on Coast to Coast. 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
3: 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I'm a Coast Insider because I can't always stay up to listen to Coast Live. 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
2: 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And if you live in Canada, you can become a member now, so take advantage of that. 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

0: And welcome back to our final segment with Neil deGrasse Tyson and your calls. Neil, with your book, Take Me to Your Leader, where's the best place to get it?
1: Oh, everywhere. I will add that I narrated the audiobook. So some people who...
0: Oh, great. They love that.
1: Who like the sort of the author's take on it, because then you get to hear my intonations, because these are my sentences that I composed. And so you get to hear about that. And just to prep people, there's only seven chapters. It's not a large book, but I count it as very thorough. There's Alien to Us, where I review how different aliens can be from us. And then I have Aliens to Them. And then I have Alien Intelligence. I explore how smart they might be relative to us. Because isn't it quite hubristic to say, let's go look in the universe for other intelligent life like us? Well, who said we're intelligent? We did. So it might be that we are to aliens what chimps are to us. And so just keep that in mind as you do this. I have a chapter on alien science and technology. I end with a chapter called Alien to Me, which is sort of firsthand stories of my thoughts and ambitions and desires. So, yeah.
0: I love it. All right, back to the calls. Cornelius is with us in Alexandria, Louisiana. Welcome to the show. Corny, go ahead. Hold on, Corny. There you go.
2: George, you're trying to cut me off. Neil, I tell you, if my dad was alive, George knew Daddy loved the show, and you just played a song, George, that Daddy loved. He loved Nat King Cole.
0: Oh, so he's one of the best. Died too early, 45 years old. Jeez.
1: Oh, wow. Uh-huh.
2: Yeah. Uh-huh. And his daughter died almost the same way to a certain extent. But Neil, my dad was a biologist, and he was in the Air Force, and we had a base here called England Air Force Base, and they had a lot of UFOs sighted out there. Mike Wynn wrote a book about the UFOs through the UFO Blue Book files that they had here. But my question for you tonight, I believe the Bible, and my dad, like I said, he was a biologist and an Air Force jet engine mechanic, and Bible, basic instructions before leaving Earth. If you look all throughout there, Ezekiel saw a wheel within a wheel. You saw Jacob saw angels going up and down a ladder. And the when the Israelites were escaping the Egyptians, there was a big, and I call it a mothership. It was covering millions of Jews escaping from Egypt. So I don't know if you've looked at that, and I want to add one more thing.

0: I had an alien encounter, and George knows this. I used to work for the federal government at Oakdale, and I was a military police officer also with a top secret clearance. And I know you say you give credence more to police, military, and stuff like that. Well, I was on a roving patrol, and I saw this. It was a cloak ship, so it was trying to mask itself. And it shined a beam of light in the middle of these cows and picked up a cow. Now, we don't have that technology. And I think these things, like David Jacobs, I think most of them are fallen angels and stuff, and they just shapeshift. So my question for you, have you ever looked at the Bible and saw anything of aliens in the Bible? God bless you, George, and God bless America.
1: Yeah, okay, thank you ahead. for that inquiry. This broadly comes under the category of ancient aliens, right? You go back and see accounts, not entirely prehistoric. The Bible was not prehistoric, but it was definitely pre-science, right? And you see accounts that you can't easily explain by what would have otherwise been going on in the neighborhood or in the town. And so I address ancient aliens in the book. It's in the alien evidence chapter. And all I would say there is the what you witnessed were the cow getting lifted. That's almost iconic now. The cow's beginning. You know, why would the aliens want our cows? Those are our cows. It would have been way better if you would put, this probably might have been before smartphones. But now that there's 6 billion smartphones in the world, I'd like to think that if that ever happens again to anyone, they've got it, a record of it, on high resolution video. So it's not just you trying to get us to believe you, it's the evidence captured in the camera. And ideally, with this app that I described a few moments ago, it would help to collate it with other people who've seen the same thing. So the way I think about it is, if you imagine gods and gods are have power over you and you want to draw them and think about them, of course they're going to have, there's going to be fantastical descriptions. You know, you look in paintings and carvings and at Sumerian tablets, there are people with bubble heads and rays coming out of their eyes or their fingers. They're levitating. And by the way, we have just that kind of imagination today. Do you realize that five of the top 10 grossing films of all time involve non-human life forms, non-human alien life forms, and Avatar is at the top of that list? So we're not saying that we were visited by aliens. We're saying we have creativity and that we're putting it in our entertainment. So I want to allow ancient peoples to have had just the same imagination that we have today as a possible explanation for all of this. And by the way, if you include superheroes, then it's 8 out of the 10 top movies show non-human entities with powers. And why are we the only ones throughout history that are allowed to tell stories of fantastical objects, places, and things?
2: What's so amazing too, Neil, is, you know, we're 4.5-5 billion years old, or the universe is 14 billion years old. Somebody got a jump start on us.
1: Easily that could have happened, because Earth came a little late, and in what we call intelligent life was the last few moments. Here's the best way to do that. If you take a football field as the timeline of the universe, the thickness of the blade of grass in the end zone, the thickness is the history of all recorded history of humans on Earth. So if you throw a dart, you're probably going to land somewhere where we didn't have intelligent life. And even if you did, and it was the ancient Rome, they didn't have technology, they didn't have radio telescopes. So anyone trying to communicate with them through space might think Earth didn't have intelligence, when clearly those civilizations were intelligent. So, yeah, I have no reason to doubt that there could be life way smarter than us out there. And so there's hubris where, here's life way smarter than us, but they're interested in me and my body orifices. That's ego right there. Just think about that. Well, you know, we can't possibly be the most interesting. We have whales with brains five times the size of our brains. All right. So much on this earth, 20 ton oak trees. Right. But no, the aliens only want to look at us. So I want to throw out questions that aren't always asked about it. Could those fantastical illustrations on the caves and on the Sumerian tablets have been a kindergarten class and they're just having fun? You know, is that a possibility? Why is that discounted relative to they were visited by aliens and they were drawing aliens? Just keep that. I'm going to come back at you and say, keep an open mind for things that might not be aliens that could completely account for what you got.
2: And here's a science question for you, Neil. If the Earth formed 8 or 9 billion years after the universe formed, how long does it normally take for a planet like Earth to create itself?
1: Oh, it's pretty fast. When you look at the time based on evidence that we have from gas clouds where we see the formation of stars, it could take, it's about how long it takes the sun to turn on. And that could be anywhere from 10 to 100 million years, which is not very long given the
2: billions of years. No, that's not long.
1: It's not long at all. Yeah. So we got that. We got that. And Earth, oh, by the way, we don't expect complex life early in the universe because you have to build up the ingredients, the nitrogen, the carbon, the oxygen, the iron. You have to build up all the ingredients that are the foundations of the biology we know. And so you would not expect complex life that early. But, you know, give the universe half its lifetime to have gotten there, and you could still easily have planets older than us that could have started evolution well before we did.
2: Let's go to Lewis in Pennsylvania, wildcard line. Lewis, go for it.
3: Hello, George. Thank you for taking my call. I just want to give a shout-out to my aunt. I hope she gets better and gets out of the hospital. She's in my prayers.
2: Thank you.
3: But I have a comment and a question for Dr. Tyson. You know, when I think of when I look at the sky at night, I think of three great Americans. The late Dr. Carl Sagan, Dr. Michio Kaku, and you, Dr. Tyson. And my question for you, Dr. Tyson, is in the late 19th century, early 20th century, you know, there was the light bulb, the airplane, the automobile, all these advancements. And there's a lot of people say there's a lot of coincidences with this century as far as AI and the quantum and all that stuff. How would you compare the two centuries, doctor, in your opinion? This one would be fire's ass. Okay, thank you. Thanks, George.
1: Yeah, I love that question. I had a previous book called Cosmic Perspectives on Civilization. And one of the chapters in there was called Science and Technology, where I tracked the progress of science and technology from over the era of the Industrial Revolution. And the one feature that is persistent is that the advances are exponential. And exponential, what I mean is it's not just linear, which means it's very hard. We have linear brains. So I have these postcards that were made in the year 1900, imagining the year 2000. And here's what I mean by linear thinking. Back then they had like balloons and dirigibles carrying people around. So they imagined people would have their own pair of balloons strapped under their arms so that they can float by the year 2000. That's how people, no one imagined an airplane. It hadn't been invented yet. So you get exponential growth when you have advances in many different fields coming together in ways it's hard, if not impossible, to predict. And so it was 66 years from the Wright brothers at Kitty Hawk to men walking on the moon. This is, you know, there we go. Oh, and by the way, just to throw a bone to those who want to believe we're reverse engineering alien artifacts, do you realize 3 months after, this is in the book, 3 months after Roswell, we break the sound barrier with Chuck Yeager. 3 months. And then 12 years later, after 12 years after we break the sound barrier, we're walking on the moon, right? So it's fun to watch this, but it's either aliens or it's the natural exponential growth of our knowledge and awareness of the universe and how it can serve civilization. If you went back 20 years, only 20 years, and showed people a smartphone, they might resurrect the witch burning laws.
2: Absolutely. There's a picture from the 1800s with a guy, Neil, walking around with what looks like a cell phone in his hand. It's amazing.
1: I was a picture. I remember seeing a video from like the 1920s, and someone is walking there just as we would be walking down the street talking to someone with a cell phone. So those are mysterious sort of things. The universe brims with mysteries. I'm not here to debunk all mysteries. I'm here to say, let's celebrate the mysteries, but investigate them further. That's what any good science approach would do to all of these subjects.
2: Let's go to Ron in Memphis. Ron, we only got a minute left, but you've been on hold so long. Go ahead.
4: Yes, sir. In reference to the question that you asked earlier, my question would be, do you believe and or worship a creator being? And if so, would you be able to describe him? And with that, I would just be curious what your first question would be.
1: Oh, yeah, okay, thanks. Yeah, I'd...
2: Minute left, Neil.
1: Thank you. Of all the creators that have been... that manifest in the cultures around the world, these would be supreme beings. I've not seen anything in the natural world that uniquely points to one creator or another. So I remain mostly unconvinced, but I'm open to whatever it is people will present to me. But if there, in fact, is a creator, I think Stephen Jay Gould was asked this, and I see the creator at the pearly gates or whatever, and if I had one question of that creator, I would say, why does your existence require a belief? Why can't you just show up in front of everybody and then you're just there?
2: And say, hello, I'm here.
1: Yeah, exactly. Why go through the belief rituals? What was your point in all of this? That would be my first question of the creator.
2: Neil, let's not let 7 years go by this time before you come back. You promise?
1: All right, I promise. Totally promise.
2: All right, my friend. Neil deGrasse Tyson, name of his latest book, Take Me to Your Leader. We will be back in a moment to talk about hypnosis and the Knights Templar.
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1: 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We'll look at Bigfoot. 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
8: Breaking news this hour from Town Hall. I'm Rich Thomason. The final round of talks between President Trump and Chinese President Xi is wrapped up over tea and lunch. The two leaders, senior aides and translators in tow, huddled for several hours as Mr. Trump completed his 3-day visit to China. President Trump says he's looking forward to welcoming his Chinese counterpart to Washington for a state visit this fall.
9: We're going to lay it on the line, and we're going to have, you're going to walk away, hopefully very impressed, like I'm very impressed with China. And I just want to end by saying thank you very much. It's been really a great couple of days. Thank you very much.
8: Two leaders claim important progress stabilizing U.S.-China relations, even as some deep differences persist. The Taiwan question still looms large, along with the Iran situation. Ukrainian President Zelensky says 3 children are among the 24 people killed in a Russian missile attack hit an apartment building in the capital, Kiev. The nation's highest court has spoken. An abortion drug will remain available while a lawsuit over its availability plays out in the lower courts.
10: The Supreme Court preserved women's access to a drug used in the most common method of abortion. The order allows women to continue obtaining the drug mifepristone at pharmacies or through the mail without an in-person visit to a doctor. The justices granted emergency requests from makers of mifepristone who are appealing a federal appeals court ruling that would require women to see a doctor in person and halt delivery of the drug through the mail. The Federal Food and Drug Administration, which first approved mifepristone for use in abortion in 2000, stopped requiring in-person visits 5 years ago. I'm Lisa Dwyer.
8: Wall Street futures point to a lower open later this morning. Dow futures down 203 points and NASDAQ futures off 342. Townhall.com.
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15: 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Clear sky and 73 degrees on Route 66 in Needles, and good morning to listeners in Oatman. Currently clear sky and 68 degrees for you. Getting down to 73 overnight tonight, Saturday's high will be in the upper 90s, sky is clear. Temperatures in the lower 90s on Sunday. That's your K-Talks Tri-State Weather. 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
1: Up next on Coast to Coast, we're going to talk with Sarah Brexman-Cosme about hypnotism and about the Knights Templar. Get ready. And then in our last hour of the show, we'll take your calls with her on Coast to Coast. Let's talk about Sarah Follin Brain Wellness for a moment, because everyone forgets things now and then, a name, a place, keys, wherever you go. 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

0: And welcome back to Coast to Coast. George Norrie with you. Author Sarah Bressman Cosme is a teacher of metaphysical exploration and enlightenment. She seamlessly weaves together ancient wisdom and modern insights to unveil the mysteries of our existence. Sarah is also a master hypnotist and a level 3 practitioner of Dolores Cannon's quantum healing hypnosis technique. Sarah, welcome back to the program. How have you been?
1: I've been good, George. Hi, how are you?
0: Looking forward to this. Any travels coming up for you?
1: Yes, I get to go back to Egypt. I can't wait. I love Egypt so much. It's so much fun.
0: How often you been there?
1: It's 8 times.
0: Have you ever been there when William Henry's there?
1: Yes, I've seen William Henry twice on my trips. We just stop by and we say hello to each other and compare notes.
0: Great guy. Now, you've got a book called The Hypnotist's Journey to Avalon. Tell us about that.
1: So I wrote this book from my client's memories of a lifetime in the Middle Ages, where she could connect to this ancient lineage that came actually from fairies. And while I was working with her, this other sounding voice started coming through and said, "Father wrote about this." And so I asked my client under hypnosis, as she's under hypnosis and this other sounding voice is coming through her, "Who is your father?" And the voice said, "J.R.R. Tolkien is my father. My name is Christopher." And I said, "What do you mean?" And he said he translated his father's books and that he had just passed. Christopher just passed. Anyway, long story short, I documented all the information that came through this session while my client was under hypnosis. It was really quite mind-blowing to me. So then I just documented it, and that went into the book.
0: Fantastic. I want to talk about hypnotism for the first half, and then we'll get into the Knights Templar later on this hour, Sarah. In your opinion, what is hypnotism?
1: So basically what it is quieting the prefrontal cortex of your brain. And then you're actually accessing deeper layers within yourself. So it's actually not so woo woo at all. All it is quieting your mind, to simplify it, quieting your mind and listening deeply to yourself. And you could find out anything about yourself. In fact, every single person walking the planet today has information about all these ancient civilizations, and it's stored within them because each person has a part of them that's keeping a living record. Everyone has this part of them. And so if a person quiets their mind, they can tune in and find out what's stored in their subconscious. So basically what hypnotism is it's focused deep concentration. The definition of hypnosis is focused deep concentration. So you're enabling a person to quiet their brain and listen deeply internally. That's all it is.
0: A person who's hypnotized, Sarah, do they remember what they've said?
1: Oh, good question. Okay, so this is what it's like for them. So when you wake up, when everyone wakes up in the morning and they still have access to their dreams, they feel very awake in that state. Mm-hmm. They think, "Oh, I'm always going to remember this dream." And then they wake up all the way and they've forgotten the dream, or they do something and the dream is gone and they think, "Wait, I wasn't totally awake, was I?" So hypnotism is actually that same state. You're in that state when you wake up in the morning and you could still remember your dream and you think you're always going to remember this dream. So that's the state that you will be in. That's the deep theta state that you are in when you're in hypnosis. And what happens is right after you come out of hypnosis, you may think you're always going to remember the hypnosis, but it quickly fades. And because I've done like thousands and thousands of hypnosis sessions with people, I can't tell you how many times I hear the phrase or something like this, I'm always going to remember how to power that spaceship. I don't need to tell you all these details, you know, because the person, my client, will think that they're always going to remember, you know, that their memories of being an extraterrestrial or their memories of these ancient civilizations, because it feels like that dream that's so fresh in your mind. And you think to yourself, everyone does, how could I possibly forget this dream? So you would remember the hypnosis as long as you keep it in your mind and going over it, but it quickly fades for many people.
0: I have always heard, Sarah, that you cannot hypnotize somebody to do something they really don't want to do. Is that true?
1: That's 100% true. You can't hypnotize anyone to do anything against their will. Basically, what happens is you have that protector, that same aspect of you that's keeping a living record of everything that you're doing. That aspect of you is guarding you, protecting you, and nobody could ever force you to do anything against your will under hypnosis, because basically you're in a more receptive state of awareness. So you are actually more aware. It's a misconception that you're unconscious in any way. You actually have more faculties that you're able to use.
0: When somebody's hypnotized, are they asleep?
1: No, not at all. They're actually more aware. So when they're in that state of hypnosis, it's the very same state as when you wake up in the morning and you have access to your dream. If you think about that state, you have more awareness. You're able to tune into things you may have otherwise forgotten. You're able to really listen deeply, not only to yourself, but to find out basically anything that you want to find out. If you had a friend sitting right next to you as you're waking up in the morning, you could tell your friend all the contents of your dream and explore deeper realities, actually.
0: Now, when you hypnotize somebody, how long does it take to put them under?
1: Usually, well, it can be very fast. I mean, 10 minutes or sometimes 20. It depends on the person, but it's very easy. All I'm really doing is helping them to quiet their mind and then access these deeper states.
0: 10 minutes, 5 minutes?
1: 10 minutes, sometimes five. Sometimes a person is so easy that it could be less than that, but it really just depends on the person. And it's very similar to when you're falling asleep. When you start to go into hypnosis, it all of a sudden feels like you're feeling that state right when you're falling asleep at night or right when you're waking up, where it feels almost blissful. You have less thoughts. Your body feels good and blissful. And it's just a very peaceful state.
0: It is amazing, isn't it, how it works?
1: It is amazing. I love it. And my teacher was Dolores Cannon. So I basically do her method.
0: She's one of the best in her day. God rest her soul, right?
1: Yes, she really, really was. And she had a crush on you, George.
0: I interviewed her when I was the Nighthawk in St. Louis doing my local show, because she was in Arkansas, I believe, right?
1: Mm-hmm. She was in Arkansas, but you were like her crush. So, I mean, all of us knew. she always called you like the heartthrob of the metaphysical.
0: I love that. It's not a bad, little title to have, is it?
1: I know.
0: Now, when you hypnotize somebody to do something they want to do, how effective is that?
1: Well, that's a really good question. It really does depend, because it's really only effective when you get into the deeper layers of a person's subconscious. So say, for instance, a person wants to lose weight. They really need to get to the root cause of why they have the weight gain in the first place.
0: Mm-hmm.
1: I could hypnotize them that will give them motivation to lose weight, but it's not as effective at all than getting to the root cause. Perhaps a person, when they were in childhood, felt unprotected, and so their body puts on the protection for that person. So once you get to the root cause of why there's a weight gain, then it can easily be released and healed. And so when you use hypnosis to actually find the root cause, then a person can have significant healing. And I've personally seen the most craziest things in my practice. I've literally witnessed someone's bones go fuse back together. I've seen
2: really?
1: Someone, yes, in my office. And I even heard the popping. I had that on one of my recordings. It was so crazy. My client was under hypnosis. I mean, I shouldn't call it crazy. The body's such a miraculous machine, but my client was under hypnosis and she's tuning in and I'm listening to what her higher self, her subconscious, is telling me about how her spine actually became inverted a little bit when she was giving birth to her daughter. And when she found out the root cause of everything, her spine started moving back into alignment. And you could hear these really loud popping noises. And my client was laying flat on my recliner chair and it fused back together. So all kinds of things are really possible. It's actually a huge lie that we're told that we can't heal ourselves, but our bodies are completely capable of anything.
0: What is the youngest age of somebody that has been hypnotized that you know of?
1: Well, I actually started working on my son when he was 11 years old because he was wearing glasses and I wanted to find out what the root cause of his issues with his eyes were. And my son has not worn glasses since, and now he's almost 18.
0: That's amazing. But what did you do?
1: I just asked him. So I never lead my clients. I just asked his subconscious, what's the root cause of his eye issues? Because they were getting worse and he was 11 and we went to see the eye doctor, and every year we would go, his eyes would get worse and worse and worse. And his subconscious said that he didn't like to see the reality clearly because it was too upsetting to him, to his mind, to see what was happening. And so in as far as the rest of the world, like people being mean to each other. And so, you know what, George? He subconsciously blurred his own eyesight. And so then as he's realizing this under hypnosis, his eyes started to correct themselves. And it took about a week. And then yeah, it was.
0: Why do people generally go to a hypnotist in the first place, Sarah?
1: Well, it depends. People usually come to me usually for healing, to be honest. They come to me for healing or maybe they've had
0: Emotional or physical?
1: Both. Or maybe they've had some extraterrestrial experiences that they don't want to talk to anyone about. So people come to me for all kinds of reasons, but you know, the people that do like Dolores Cannon's hypnosis, people come to them to ask questions like that. But for other hypnotists, people come for all different reasons. But a lot of people have issues. A lot of people have physical issues and people have all kinds of issues, especially right now. So I think, it's very helpful to go see a hypnotherapist because what you're doing is you're really just tuning into yourself. The answers are coming from yourself. It's quite different than going to a psychic or going to a doctor when the information comes from someone else in that way. In hypnosis, the information comes from you as you're under hypnosis. So it's quite powerful.
0: Is past life regression hypnotism?
1: It is. It is hypnotism. What it is you're quieting that person's mind and you're able to access that living record of a person. And then you could find out anything. You can find out about the other experiences that person has had. You could find out about like their soul. You could find out anything in that way. So it's very quite popular to find out about your past lives, but it seems that past lives are actually happening all at once. So people are actually tapping into other aspects of their soul. Although it would be considered the past, it's still happening in this now moment.
0: The word mesmerize came from somebody called Mesmer, right?
1: Right, that's correct. Yes, Mesmer is considered the founder or, you know, the father of hypnosis. And so he basically showed that you could focus on something and create amazing effects. And he was pretty instrumental for hypnosis to start becoming mainstream.
0: Truly remarkable. Can you hypnotize somebody in your waking state where maybe you do it because you know how to manipulate?
1: Well, I don't, but yes, you could. You could definitely do that. But again, the person would never do anything against their will. But you know what? You can actually hypnotize people if they agree with it in their sleep. And you know what you can do? Like mothers, they can actually hypnotize their children, but you would want to get their permission first. So you could go while your child is sleeping. If you have a small child. And of course, if you are the mother or parent, you would want to get agreement from your child. And you could actually help your child as they're sleeping, kind of reinforce positive suggestions to them. And it is quite effective.
0: Sirhan Sirhan is the convicted assassin of Robert Kennedy. And he copped a plea in the beginning because his attorney suggested it. But he has always suggested that he doesn't recollect anything. He didn't do it. Is it conceivable that somebody hypnotized him?
1: So probably not, because a person under hypnosis would not do anything against their will. Although he could have been strategically controlled in a different way. So he would have been, there are ways to strategically program a person, because we are all very programmed. We have all these programs or these beliefs, I want to say, running through our mind unconsciously. So essentially, what I do is I help people deprogram themselves. Just say, for instance, you're driving in a car and you see a billboard, and this billboard like creates this thought within you or this belief that you want to go buy the product because you are in a very receptive state and you've been bombarded with this type of imaging and things like that. It can seep into your subconscious, and then you would allow that to be something that you bring into your subconscious. This particular type of person could have been programmed in many different ways if that actually were the case.
0: And programmed to the point where he doesn't remember that he did it?
1: Yeah, well, I think we are all programmed to some way and where we don't remember that we have been programmed. I mean, these negative belief systems, we don't even know how they got here, but we've taken them as our own belief system, like the belief system that many people have that we're not good enough, that we need to work harder and that we need to do something and be productive in order to be valuable. Where did that programming come from? You know, that's like a program running through many people's subconscious.
0: Sarah, we're going to take a break and come back and talk about the Knights Templar and how hypnotism fits in with what they did in just a moment on Coast to Coast AM.
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2: 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Have you signed up yet? 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
4: Hi, I'm Tom.
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0: And welcome back to Coast, George Norrie with you, Sarah Bressman-Cosme with us. Her website is linked up at coasttocoastam.com. Sarah, tell us about the Knights Templar and the hypnotism. Where was the connection there?
1: Well, what started happening, and I thought it was a coincidence at first, was so many people, as they're coming in for their session,

0: science uncovering information, it was fascinating to find out that the Knights Templar seemed to be tasked with safeguarding artifacts and humanity's treasure. But not only that, that they seem to have been taught by these wizards from some of these royal families that they were protecting at time. And so these wizards actually taught a lot of the Knights Templar how to actually tune into the cosmos and really using a way of mind control within themselves, tap into other layers of reality. And then the Knights Templar safeguarded this information and started teaching the rest of the order, the rest of their group, how to do these practices. And it's quite fascinating that the Knights Templar were more than just safeguarding art, more than just protectors of this royal family, according to my clients under hypnosis and their memories.
1: Well, how did the Templars pop up and unravel our hypnosis?
0: Yeah, it was incredibly interesting. So it just started happening one by one. My clients would remember these memories.
1: How many clients? Different ones?
0: Six. Different clients. I had never met each other. At least six.
1: That's unusual.
0: It was. But why I think this started coming forward in my sessions is because the Knights Templar hid more than just treasure. So when I learned about this treasure that the Knights Templar seemed to have been safeguarding from ancient civilizations, sometimes even from Atlantis, it seemed like they were safeguarding special crystals from Atlantis. They were safeguarding certain artifacts from extraterrestrials. But the most important treasure wasn't actually gold or jewels or anything like that. It was these books that they had translated. And these books contained information on basically how to become enlightened, and the books were the most important treasure. And so they really had to be safeguarded because they talked about things like how to make monatomic gold, how to use magic, how to use herbs and actually heal yourself, how to work with nature, the truth about like humans and also this ascension process and the earth. And so that had to really be hidden because the Knights Templar knew if it got into the wrong hands that it would be devastating for all of humanity. But that was why I think it started coming out in my sessions.
1: Now, what do you think created this to pop up from people?
0: Well, I realized that knowledge is power, and that knowledge or this type of information almost has like a consciousness of its own, and that it's rising up so that the people searching for it can find it. And so it started popping up a lot all over, all at the same time. And I think it's because we're ready for this type of information now. And not only are we ready, we actually really need this information. Most of us are walking around totally unaware of what we're doing here. We have these questions. We've been searching for the answers, but we don't really have a good way of finding out. All this information has been completely hidden from us. And so this type of information is coming out because the time is right. And it's just like UFO disclosure in a way. It's happening slowly, sure, with like the government, but not slowly with the people, because people are waking up because this information is ready to resurface. So that's why.
1: Are you surprised that this kind of information pops up under hypnosis?
0: I'm actually not surprised at all, because once I started doing this work, I've noticed that this is basically how it works. I write my books in this really strange way. So I don't have to write them, or I never decide what I'm going.

0: going to be writing about. I just let all this information come to me and then I document it. And it seems that I'm sent clients at a very specific time in order to document and share all this information. And I didn't choose to uncover any of this stuff at all. And it's just the way that it works. It's very interesting. It's almost as if there's such a huge woo-woo element. But that is not me trying to do this. It is literally some unknown force. It has to be, because I don't decide to have all these people come at the same time talking about this information the Knights Templar hid.
1: Were these six individuals perhaps reincarnated?
0: Yes. And they remembered in such good detail. So I document that in my book. And also, you could even listen yourself if you go to like my YouTube channel. I put them out there and you'll see there's different people talking about the Knights Templar. And it's interesting because they have different, they fill in the blanks and they have different perspectives of all the same type of information about the hidden knowledge that the Knights Templar was safeguarding. And basically just about how this was put into these books and how important every single person walking the planet is, that we're all so important. And it, like our whole lineage, all our ancestors and everybody, we are the leading ancestor, and we're here to actually heal so many things in our life right now. We actually are so much more galactic. We're like part extraterrestrial. We can heal ourselves. We can actually develop these abilities now. And all this information was in these books. It's really interesting.
1: How often are you hypnotizing people, Sarah?
0: Almost every day. I would say I've done thousands and thousands of sessions. I don't even know at this point how many sessions I've done.
1: Do you do it with a pendulum, your voice? What is your mechanism?
0: So, no, I have my own method, the way, but I basically do the same type. Well, I do Dolores Cannon's method as well, but I also do my own type of hypnosis with certain people. And basically what I do is I just help them quiet their mind. I use a type of progressive relaxation technique. Sometimes I have them focus on a spot on the ceiling, and I use, like, when in hypnosis terms, fractionation, for any people that are listening that are hypnotists. And then I also use Dolores Cannon's method. So I basically bring people to a deeply relaxed state, and then they can access all their memories. But listen, George, people can do this even on their own. If they were to, when they wake up in the morning, stay in that state, that deep theta state, and explore, they can explore even with like their friend or a loved one.
1: How do they do that?
0: So what they would do is when they wake up in the morning, they could tell their friend or loved one their dream, and have their loved one ask questions and go deeper into the dream and find out more and access their past lives, because you could access anything in that receptive state. But it's a lot easier with a guide, like a hypnotherapist, or going to have a QHHT session, a Dolores Cannon session.
1: But I'm marveled by how hypnotism can create something like the Templar and what they might have done, unless the individual had lived that life before.
0: Well, that's the thing. I don't think it's even possible for all these different clients to
1: have lived that.
0: Right. Well, they didn't know one another. So how did they access these same memories? And they could see different perspectives. Like one client remembers being a Knights Templar. Another remembers working with a Knights Templar. Another remembers working on the ship where the Knights Templar actually hired their crew and brought the treasure from the UK area. Oh, no, wait, it was from an island in Spain called near Spain called Catalonia in the 1600s. And they went from there to Nova Scotia in Canada, and they hid a lot of the treasure close to that Oak Island, or in that Oak Island location.
1: Mm-hmm, right.
0: But it wasn't Oak Island. They hid it in this place called Frog Island. And I actually Googled it. Frog Island, if you Google it, it's actually part of those island chains. But that's what they called it. And they even remember, like, it's under the water right now, a lot of it, but it's completely sealed because they remember burying it and how they buried it. And they put, like, things like their buttons and some signs so that people could find it later. And they also saw they spread the treasure out. There's some, like, buried in Oak Island, and there's some in a different location near it. And they seen, like, the treasure is kind of like, you could see this in Frog Island, you could see this big stone under the water, and it's underneath that people remember that's where a lot of the treasure is. It's really interesting.
1: Sarah, do some people come to you for hypnosis to rid themselves of phobias?
0: Yes, people do. People come to rid themselves of phobias because people develop phobias interesting ways. Some people have phobias from a totally different lifetime. So as they quiet their mind and they tune in to themselves, they can find out the root cause of this phobia. And then, obviously, once they find the root cause, then they can release it. So that is something people have come for.
1: What do you recommend to people who are afraid of hypnosis?
0: Well, there really isn't anything to be afraid about when it comes to hypnosis, because it's really just accessing your own mind. And unlike other methods or modalities, hypnosis is actually letting you find out about you. So in a session, the person doing the type of hypnosis I do, I don't lead my client. I don't tell them what memory to access. I don't, you know, try to interfere. I'm literally letting them explore their own consciousness, and the information and answers come from them. So there really isn't anything to be afraid of when it comes to hypnosis. And you go in and out of the state naturally anyway, when you wake up in the morning and right before you fall asleep. So it's very, very safe. It's actually really good for the body to be in this deep state of relaxation.
1: Are there some people that you cannot hypnotize?
0: No, actually, anyone can be hypnotized. The only issue is sometimes people don't really realize they are hypnotized. If you ask anybody that's been to a hypnotist, like a stage hypnotist, even the ones on stage that are quacking like a duck,
1: right?
0: And they were obviously hypnotized. If you go up to that person and you say, "Hey, did you think you were hypnotized?" They will tell you no, that they didn't think so.
1: But they don't remember the missing time, do they?
0: They don't. They may have a vague memory, but that will have faded for them. But they will have awareness while they're doing it. And if it was against their will, they wouldn't do it.
1: I always thought that was a stage gimmick of the hypnotist who put a group of people up on stage and made them quack like a duck. But that was the real deal?
0: Yeah. Oh my gosh. Yeah. It's really actually like very entertaining. What it is, as a hypnotist, you would look for the people that are the most receptive, the most easily hypnotized. So a stage hypnotist, what they do is they will do a little type of test with the audience, and they're just judging to see who is very susceptible. and then they'll bring them up on stage. And then it's quite funny and a great show. But again, that person will not do anything against their will. But they will, you will notice that anybody that does stage hypnosis, when they come out of it, they are in an extremely good, happy state. And that's because it's actually really good for you to do something like that, even if you're doing it for fun.
1: If you want to try to quit smoking, how many sessions do you need?
0: Well, for a regular hypnotist, I guess that really just depends, because if you're going to quit smoking, it does really help to get to the root cause of why you're smoking in the first place. And a lot of times it's more than just an addiction.
1: We're going to come back and take calls with Sarah Bressman Cosme. Talk about hypnotism. If you've been hypnotized, check in with us. If you have a question, check in with us. We'll be back in a moment on Coast to Coast AM.
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7: Breaking news this hour from Town Hall. I'm Rich Thomason. The Trump-Xi summit is history. President Trump now on his way back home from China.
8: President Donald Trump left Beijing Friday following a final meeting with Chinese President Xi Jinping.
9: This has been an incredible visit. I think a lot of good has come of it. We've made some fantastic trade deals, great for both countries.
8: Xi described the 2 days of meetings as historic and landmark. Before their closed-door lunch, Xi gave Trump a tour of Zhongnanhai, the former Imperial Gardens, which is now the seat of power. Trump says Xi told him that China wants to help negotiate an end to the Iran war and a reopening of the Strait of Hormuz. And he says Xi assured him that China would not provide Iran with military equipment. I'm Donna Warner.
7: The president says he has not yet decided whether a major U.S. arms sale to Taiwan can go through. China staunchly opposes the transaction and has made its feelings known in no uncertain terms. And while global attention focuses on the U.S.-China summit, Russia steps up its assault on its neighbor.
10: Ukraine's President Zelensky said that a Russian missile attack on a Kyiv apartment building the previous day has killed 24 people. That includes 3 teenagers.
7: Correspondent Samia Kulab. CIA Director John Ratcliffe has visited Cuba. State media reports high-level Cuban government officials held talks with Ratcliffe, trying to assure him that Cuba poses no security threat to the United States. The communist island suffers a severe energy crisis in the midst of a U.S. blockade. On Wall Street this morning, the Dow futures are down 303 points. NASDAQ futures 383 points in the red. More on these stories at townhall.com.
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16: 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Clear sky and 73 degrees on Route 66 in Needles, and good morning to listeners in Oatman. Currently clear sky and 68 degrees for you. Getting down to 73 overnight tonight, Saturday's high will be in the upper 90s, sky is clear. Temperatures in the lower 90s on Sunday. That's your K-Talks Tri-State Weather. 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

0: And welcome back, George Norrie, along with Sarah Breastman-Cosme. Sarah, with these six individuals who underwent the hypnosis and came up with these astounding things, what common denominator did you figure out between all of them? Is there any?
1: There wasn't any, George. It was, they were all coming in for a session for many different reasons. They had no idea. I guess that's the commonality. They didn't even know that they were connected to the Knights Templar in any way at all.
0: Not at all?
1: No, not at all. It was just as surprising to them as it was to me. So there was nothing that would have led me to believe that they had, you know, some reason to make it up, or, you know, nobody even talked about it before they remembered in such detail. So fascinating. So it just, like, so many people are coming forward, and they're realizing that under hypnosis, they're bringing forth all kinds of information that's so important right now. Because no matter what happens to, like, our artifacts, our ancient, you know, temples and places, people could try to remove evidence of UFOs or evidence of, you know, who we really are in our advanced civilizations. But see, George, no matter what they do, no one can get rid of the subconscious memories that people have. And so all this stuff is still there.
0: When you told them some of the things they told you under hypnosis, were they shocked?
1: Yes. They were pretty shocked. They were surprised. But usually, you know, the thing is, when you do hypnosis and you uncover this type of information, in a sense, it feels like it makes a lot of sense to them. And that's why, you know, they had to get a session. It kind of makes sense. Like, it all fits together as a piece of the puzzle.
0: Fascinating. Let's take some calls here for you, Sarah. They're lining up. We'll start with Suzanne in Minneapolis, Minnesota. Hi, Suze. Go ahead.
2: Hi, George. Hi, Sarah. Sarah, I had a couple questions. One of them was, I did hypnosis, and all of a sudden I was in between lives in this really beautiful place, like floating in the universe. And was that real?
1: Yes. Oh my gosh. Yes. People talk about that all the time. And Susan, I've done thousands of sessions, and that's basically what they describe. Like, right after they leave their life, it seems like they go to what people consider to be the in-between. So yeah, I would say it's very real.
0: Have you seen some people go to heaven?
1: Yes. Yep, and it seems to be a very beautiful place, like where there's no worries, no problems at all, and they even seem to take classes over there.
0: How do you know they're not hallucinating, Sarah?
1: That's a good question. I know they're not hallucinating because through thousands of sessions, when people say the same things without ever talking to one another or knowing one another, then I just it makes sense that they are not making this up, because why would they make up the same information?
0: Yeah, well, that's a good point. Jeremy in North Dakota. Take it away, Jeremy.
3: Hello.
0: Hi there.
1: Hi.
3: Hi, this is Jeremy from North Dakota. And Sarah, I have a question. Can a person with a severe traumatic brain injury be hypnotized and healed?
0: You're going to have to get a different phone, Jeremy. We can barely understand you. Let's try Ruth in Maryland. Go ahead, Ruth.
4: Oh, I'm sorry that you had to cut off Jeremy to try to get him back on there. Hi, George and Sarah. Thank you for taking my call. And my aunt thanks everybody for her prayer. She should be coming home soon. But Sarah, my question for you is, have you ever had any of in your sessions any of the people actually faking it, and they weren't hypnotized? Because my parents used to go to a hypnotist years ago, probably back in the 50s or early 60s. It was before I was born. And they went to a regression hypnotist. I think that's when they first start doing that regression stuff, after the Brody Murphy thing came out. And anyway, they They told them that they told my parents that they were married in another lifetime and they both died in the avalanche together. But my father told my sister later on after my mom had passed away that he had never been hypnotized, that he was just faking it the whole time. He was very skeptical and kind of like a Harry Houdini George. He was always, you know, kind of wanting to check things out. And so have you ever had anybody that you thought was just faking it? And could you comment on the Brady Murphy thing too? Thank you, Sarah.
1: Oh, thank you. Yes, so I have had people come in and try to fake it. But a hypnotist can tell right away if they're faking it. There's telltale signs if a person is in hypnosis. One sign that we look for is the rapid blinking of eyes. You can tell right away if their body is in, if their body and mind is in hypnosis. But it really, to me, sounds like your dad was actually hypnotized, like, because the story was the same one that your mom said as well. I mean, so usually sometimes people think that they're making it up, because if you can imagine a person's in that receptive state and the information is coming from them, like they are tuning into themselves and saying what's coming. So it can feel like you're making it up, just like it feels like when you're creating something, or maybe a painter feels like they are making it up, but a part of them knows that this information or this painting is coming from a deeper source, if that makes sense. They're not making up. They're just tuning in deeply to this channel within themselves.
0: Let's go east of the Rockies. Walter's with us. Truck driving in New York. Hi, Walter.
5: Hi, George. Sir, I got a question I'd like to ask you now, because I've been interested in being hypnotized. Now, do I have to find somebody in the area where I live that can do hypnotism, or can I talk to you about it more and get more involved in it?
1: Well, you could definitely start by looking up Dolores Cannon's website, and probably be easier for you to go to someone in your area, because there's so many people all over the world that do Dolores Cannon's method, and it's really effective. So I would say do it, Walter.
0: What do you want to be hypnotized for, Walt?
5: Well, one's like, you know, I want to find out about my past and beyond that, and also some other subjects too. So I just, you know, so I have to go through some kind of a session.
1: Yeah, I mean, you can find out anything, Walter. You can find out about your past lives. You can find out who you really are, what you're doing here in this life. And it helps give you better perspective on your life, and things just make sense.
0: But if you want to go to a past life person, don't you have to go to a past life regressionist, as opposed to just a hypnotist?
1: That's correct. So you would want to go to a Dolores Cannon practitioner or somebody that specializes in past life hypnosis. But there's so many different modalities that do this type of work. And it's really popular.
0: Are there schools for hypnotism?
1: There are. There's a bunch out there. I only, would recommend Dolores Cannon's method, just because I'm familiar with that. That's the only reason. Now,
0: and what is her method?
1: Her method is called quantum healing hypnosis technique. So you can Google it and look up a practitioner in your area.
0: But what is it? What's the technique though?
1: Oh, basically what it is you're relaxing your prefrontal cortex. So you're relaxing the filter, the conscious mind part, the part that we're using right now talking, we're relaxing that part of our mind and tuning into the deeper layers of our mind, tuning into our subconscious mind.
0: Interesting.
1: Yeah.
0: All right, let's go next to Nick in Fort Wayne, Indiana. Welcome to the program. Hi, Nick.
6: Hi. Good evening, both of you. Yeah, I keep getting I want to do a past life regression because I keep seeing that I've been in several past lifetimes. But it's, how do you find somebody in your local area?
1: So go to, if you want to do the Dolores Cannon method, go to, just look up Dolores Cannon, find a practitioner, and you can look in your area.
0: DoloresCannon.com or what?
1: Yeah, DoloresCannon.com is the easiest, or go to QHHT.com.
0: And through your website, are there links?
1: I don't have links through my website to QHHT or Dolores Cannon. Through my website, you can, you know, join one of my groups. Come, I actually have a Templar workshop. So I'm doing 3 days. I will be doing the regressions, 3 days of regressions. And they're going to be in Malvern, Pennsylvania. And I'm also going to be having one of my amazing hypnosis subjects. I'm going to put her under hypnosis and then access her subconscious and then let the audience ask their own questions, because you can find out anything through my client under hypnosis too. So it'll be 3 days. People can tune into themselves and experience it with me. And also I have some people from the Knights Templar who understand a lot of the secret teachings. They'll be teaching as well. So it'll be a really fun event. And that's in August. But you can find that out on my website if you want to work with me.
0: Sounds like a lot of people want to be hypnotized, Sarah. What do you think?
1: Well, I think that's a great idea, George, because I think it helps to learn more about yourself. I think we're all searching and we want to heal ourselves. We want to feel better. And one way that people have learned how to do this is through hypnosis, just through quieting their mind. Even, you know, the monks would tune into themselves. So it's a great way to find out things, heal yourself.
0: Do you record the sessions, then play the tape back for the individual?
1: I do, so that they don't have to worry about forgetting anything, because it does fade. A lot of people forget.
0: Do they say things like, is that me saying that?
1: Yes. Sometimes their voice sounds like a totally different voice. Oh my gosh, it's so fascinating. I've heard all kinds of things in these sessions.
0: What's the most bizarre thing that has happened?
1: Oh my gosh. Let's see.
0: That you can say on the radio.
1: I know. Wow. One time a person was under hypnosis and their deceased mother came through them, spoke in a totally different accent. She had like the southern accent and started telling my client all kinds of information that was so bizarre because I wasn't expecting it. And her mother just kind of started speaking through my client. It just sounded like a totally different person. And right when my client came out of hypnosis, I said, you have to listen to this. Listen to this voice. It's so different than yours. That was really funny. It's surprising.
0: Let's go to first-time caller Michael in Denver, Colorado. Hey, Michael, go ahead. Mike, you with us? Nope.
7: Yes.
0: I don't know if you're still there.
1: Oh, I can hear him. I can hear him.
0: You still there, Mike?
7: Yes, I am.
0: Okay, great. Go ahead.
7: Thank you. I got two quick questions. Number one, I have MDD. That's massive depressive disorder. And I was wondering if hypnotism could help me with that.
1: Oh, Mike, sure.
7: Go ahead, I'm sorry.
0: Answer that first, Sarah. Go ahead.
1: Yes, you know what happens to a lot of people, Mike, is some people don't realize, but their depression comes from another lifetime sometimes, or something happened and they don't remember it consciously. So when you go into that receptive state, you go find out the root cause. I think it would really help you.
0: Okay, go ahead, Mike.
7: Fantastic. The other question is, what was that email address for the person that you suggest to, you know, that they follow that particular technique?
0: Dolores Cannon's website. What was that?
1: Dolores Cannon. I think it's DoloresCannon.com. You can just look up Dolores Cannon.
0: Spell that.
1: D-O-L-O-R-E-S Cannon, C-A-N-N-O-N. Look it up. Yep. And then it'll bring you to her website.
0: And through that, you can email them and get...
1: You can find out all kinds of things.
0: Hypnotists and stuff like that. Mm-hmm. I know her daughter's still running the show, right?
1: Yeah, Julia is still running it. And I used to assist in the classes and help teach it with Julia Cannon before the quarantine. Now all the classes are online.
0: Well, online works.
1: Yeah, online works.
0: It works indeed.
1: Yeah.
0: What do you say to people who have a difficulty getting hypnotized? How do you calm them down?
1: Well, I think it's really easy, honestly. I don't really have that problem anymore, but I would just have them focus on something else if their mind is very active. So sometimes people with ADD or ADHD, they need something else to focus on during the hypnosis. And it's just very easy. It's deep focus concentration, which is actually very easy when you're in that state. Even people that come in and say, oh, I can't focus on anything. They really can when they're in that state. If you think about that state when you wake up in the morning, you still have access to your dream. It's very easy to focus. You know, I have a class on my website. It's called Heal Yourself with Hypnosis for people that don't want to go to a session. They can just do that class in the privacy of their own home.
0: Can you get hypnotized over the phone?
1: You can, but the Dolores Cannon method, you wouldn't want to do that over the phone. The Dolores Cannon method is supposed to be in person.
0: There's a big difference that way, isn't there?
1: Well, just for her method, for what she does, she preferred it in person. So those are the rules that they have right now for that method. But you can definitely be hypnotized over the phone.
0: How many hypnotists do you think there are in the country?
1: Oh, my gosh. There's a lot. And you know what, George? This modality is getting more and more popular because people are realizing that their body is a miraculous machine. It's a lie that you can't heal yourself. People can heal themselves, and they can heal themselves very easily when they figure out what's going on with their body. If you think about it, what they're doing is they're just listening deeply to themselves.
0: What do you think of self-hypnotism?
1: I think it's great. I think it's an excellent tool. And that's basically what I have my classes for, is to help people do that.
0: All right, we're going to come back in a moment with Sarah Breastman Cosme and take final questions from you right here on Coast to Coast AM.
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3: Whether it's physical activity, obesity, diet, smoking, low on hormones, stress, sleep disorders, or your age, can be supported by reducing inflammation and aiding the body to heal itself appropriately. 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
7: I coughed, and I coughed until I choked 24 hours a day. I couldn't even walk across my floor without literally coughing until I would gasp. So I saw 3 different pulmonologists, and they could do nothing. Someone had mentioned to me about a product that President Reagan had taken. I ordered it. Within

0: And welcome back, George Norrie, along with Sarah Breastman Cosme. Our final segment as we talk about hypnotism. Where do people get your book, Hypnotist Journey to Avalon?
1: You can go to my website, theholistichypnotist.com. 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
0: There's a great song about Avalon. Have you ever heard it?
1: I'm not sure. How does it go? You gonna sing it?
0: I can't sing it, though, but it's a great song.
1: Oh, I'll have to check it out.
0: Yeah, just Google it. Let's go back to the phones. Diane in Los Angeles to get us started. Hi, Diane.
2: Hi, George. Thank you so much for taking this call. I was so excited to talk to Sarah. Sarah, I've had two regressions in 1980s, early 80s. One with he wasn't a doctor. His name was Arthur Allen. Have you heard of him in Beverly Hills?
1: I don't think so.
2: Goes back a long way. I was referred to him by David Viscott, the psychiatrist who I had worked with. Anyways, that was impactful in my life. But what happened next was I was listening to Thelma Moss. She's a PhD out of UCLA at the time on the old Michael Jackson talk show. And she had announced that she was going to open up a get-together in Pacific Palisades in the public rec room, and anyone who was interested in being regressed could come and learn about it. And so I was always interested in it after that one time. And so I was so lucky she chose me out of the audience to be regressed. I was so thrilled. And when she had me up on stage and she hypnotized me, it was like I was there, but I wasn't there. It was like, you know, I'm kind of a shy person, so I was a little bit, like, intimidated that there was a whole audience full of people. But it didn't bother me. I couldn't focus on two things at once. And it was like I was there, but I wasn't there. I don't know how to explain it. Maybe you could explain it better. But she regressed me, and it turned out that it was me in a previous life in London that caused the Great Fire of London from the bakery.
1: Wow.
2: And she had me describe my clothes and that I was a man. And then I started crying, hysterical. I mean, real tears. And I was just like sweating, like the flames were like all around me. It was so like it was happening in that moment. And so she then moved me forward in time until it was many years later, and she asked me where I was living, and I described then where I was living. But that she was into Curlian photography. Did you know her, Dr.
1: No.
2: Thelma Moss? You haven't heard of her?
1: No.
2: Oh, yeah, she worked out of the UCLA Psychiatric Institute and was highly regarded. So thank you for being on and sharing this. I appreciate it.
1: Oh, thank you for sharing your story. I believe you. I believe you are really tuning in to another lifetime.
0: West of the Rockies, Reverend Carol Jean is with us in Whittier, California. Hello there, Reverend. Go ahead.
3: Yes. Thank you so much for taking my call.
0: Sure thing.
3: Well, when I was 13 and still at home, I had a vivid dream of a little man that looked like Yoda come to me, hold out his hand, and he wanted to be my friend. I wasn't scared. And fast forward years later, my sister is a professional hypnotist, and she hypnotized me, and all of a sudden I saw a white horse with a man on it that had a silk covering with red crosses on each side. And all of a sudden, I was him. And our job was to protect the pilgrims going into Jerusalem from the robbers. And all of a sudden, I lifted up this pregnant woman and put her on my horse and took her into Jerusalem. And when I went into Jerusalem, I had a flashback of another life that I loved.

0: of, and I wanted to stay in Jerusalem forever. And I am going back there at 84, and I'm going to live there. I just love it.
1: Oh my gosh, that's so beautiful. That's wonderful. Wow. I bet going back to that place will bring back a lot of magical things and memories. I'm so excited for you.
2: This is a great story, isn't it?
1: Yeah, it really is.
2: What has been one of the strangest past lives stories you've ever heard, Sarah?
1: Oh my gosh, I had this woman come in. Yeah, she wanted to heal her allergies. And she was in her 70s and she had a bunch of grandkids and she just wanted to heal her allergies because they were debilitating and it was hard for her to visit her grandkids. And so she came in for her session and under hypnosis, she remembers another lifetime where she was an extraterrestrial coming to Earth for the first time, and the atmosphere was so debilitating that she was allergic to it. And she realized in that moment that her allergies came from that lifetime. And she was completely shocked because at the time she didn't believe in extraterrestrials.
2: That is interesting.
1: Yeah.
2: Next up, let's go to Jenny in Gainesville, Florida. Welcome to the show. Hi, Jenny.
3: Hi, how are you all this evening?
2: We're good, thank
1: good.
2: You.
3: Hi, okay, I wanted to know, once you've been hypnotized, is it easier to be re-hypnotized?
1: Yes, and it's like go ahead, sorry.
3: And also, can you be unhypnotized?
2: Well, now, what do you mean by unhypnotized?
3: So you're not susceptible, because is there like trigger words that can put you into a hypnotic state, or I don't really understand how it works. But.
1: Right. So there are keywords. If you wanted to go into the hypnotic state faster, if you're working with a specific hypnotist, they might give you a keyword that would bring you under hypnosis. But here's the thing. It's you, they are only the guide, and you will feel this way too. Nothing can be done against your will when it comes to hypnosis. So it's only with your permission and your permission only that you would go into that state. So you can go into hypnosis faster and easier once you have done it one time. And the reason is it feels like a muscle that you're working. So the more you access that state, the easier it is. Just like if you think about that state when you wake up in the morning, that's really all that's happening in hypnosis, is your hypnotist is helping you get into that state. That state when you still have access to your dream, that's it. And then you can explore your own consciousness. So it's very safe and very easy. And if it's not something you like to do, again, nothing could be done against your will.
2: The power of the mind is one of the fascinating things, Sarah, isn't it?
1: Yes, it really is, George. The power of the mind. We often forget that we have the power within our mind to actually find out about these ancient civilizations, uncover lost knowledge, heal ourselves, figure out about our soul. It's the power within us.
2: Let's go to Ramona in Tacoma, Washington, on the Wild Card Line. Hello, Ramona.
4: Hi, are you able to hear me? Good.
2: Yeah, we can hear you.
4: Perfect. Hi, Sarah. Hi, George. Thank you for taking my call.
2: Sure.
4: Sarah, I heard that you stated that your son, when he was 11, his vision was becoming worse and worse. And my daughter, so it's the same thing with her. She's 12, and her vision just digresses every year that I take her into the eye doctor. And so George already asked the question. You answered it. You don't do it over the phone, so I'm not able to use you. So when I'm looking for a hypnosis, what am I looking for? So I know that, you know, I'm hoping to get my
1: Right. So you would look for someone who does work with children, but you can ask your daughter to talk to her body. And so what your daughter could do is just say, eyes, why are you getting worse? Like talk. I think we often forget that we ourselves can talk to our bodies. And so you can have her ask herself.
2: Now, Sarah, hypnotism doesn't correct every vision issue, right?
1: No, it really depends on the person, because essentially what I've learned from thousands of sessions is that we have lessons we want to learn in this life. And so sometimes we choose these things that we would consider debilitating on purpose to teach us something, and then it would not be healed.
2: Are there medical specialists that deal with hypnosis?
1: Of course.
2: Are they doctors?
1: Sometimes doctors learn hypnosis techniques. Sometimes doctors use hypnosis. So it depends on what type of doctor you're going to, but it's becoming more accepted now and used in many different ways.
2: Was it considered quackery years ago?
1: It was. It was considered quackery, and it was actually against a lot of religions. And there's a reason for that, because when you tune into yourself, you can find out anything. And once you tune into these deeper layers, people can't lie to you because you know the truth yourself. So certain types of groups that have wanted to have control over their population would say it was against the rules.
2: First time caller George is with us in Hesperia, California. Hey, George.
5: Hey, how's it going, Tocayo?
2: Good to see you.
5: I say Tocayo because my name is George, but in the Mexican heritage, when somebody has the same name as you, you call them Tocayo.
1: Oh, I love right. it.
2: I didn't know that. Good to know.
5: Sarah, I'm just, your brain, how you talk and everything, it just makes so much sense. I have a couple of questions. You know, the hypnosis and all that, it's real, it's real intriguing, you know, makes you think, you know, try it and stuff, but I'm more of like a self-healing person. Like I talk to myself and I say, hey, George, what are you doing wrong? You got to do this, this and that. In society now, people think that that's crazy, but I mean, I think that you should talk to yourself and like a self-healing thing. I was just asking, is there any like some type of like a self hypnotism, like meditation type of deal where it's just yourself and it's not somebody else?
2: Good question. Yeah. What do you think, Sarah? Go ahead.
1: Yes. Oh my gosh. See, George, you're doing such a great job. Keep it up, because that's what I think we all need to do more is talk to ourselves more, our body, and ask our body what's going on. But listen, George, you can do this yourself. If you just make yourself a recording, if you wanted to, you could just ask questions in your recording, put yourself in this state. If you go to my website, theholistichypnotist.com, there's things on there where it shows you how to do this if you were interested in something like that. Or you can just do it yourself. You can just literally just ask yourself. Keep it up. Keep talking to yourself. Keep doing the self-healing. It's great.
2: Have you seen a dramatic change in people's personalities under hypnotism?
1: Yes. It depends. If you're talking to a past life version of themselves, they have a completely different personality sometimes. It's just like multiple personalities that, like, it's amazing. One personality might be allergic to a certain product and another isn't. And it's not like you're invoking multiple personalities. It's just that you can actually tune into the deeper aspects of their soul. And it's actually so beneficial for a person to see that they're so much more than just who they are in this one physical body, that you can tap into knowledge, you can tap into different techniques, you can tap into healing techniques. There's so many things you can do.
2: Sarah, keep in touch with us, and we'll see you at some event sometime, okay?
1: Sounds good, George.
2: Sarah Bressman-Cosme talking about hypnotism at its best. For Dan Galante, Donna Walker, Tom Danheiser, Sue Trikas, Lex Lonehood, Sean Latasur, Alec Fernandez, Stephanie Smith, Tim Banal, George Knapp, and Richard Serrett, I'm George Norrie, somewhere out there on Coast to Coast AM. We'll see you on our next edition. Until then, be safe, everyone.

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8: Breaking news this hour from Town Hall. I'm Rex Thomason. U.S. support for Taiwan and China's claim on the self-governed island democracy proving a major sticking point in talks between President Trump and Chinese President Xi at their summit in Beijing. Mr. Trump aboard Air Force One heading back home.
9: On Taiwan, he does not want to see a fight for independence because that would be a very strong confrontation. And I heard him out.
10: Are you going to say two words?
9: No, I didn't make a comment on it. I heard him out. I have a lot of respect for him.
8: Mr. Trump says he has not decided whether to allow a major American arms sale to Taiwan to go through. Overall, the president says he is pleased with the way the summit went.
9: We had a great stay. It was an amazing period of time. President Xi is an incredible guy. Got along, made a lot of great trade deals, including over 200 planes for Boeing with a promise of 750 planes.
8: Mr. Trump says China is also committed to buying American soybeans. President adds he's looking forward to welcoming his Chinese counterpart to Washington in the fall. The death toll in a Russian attack on a Kiev apartment building has reached 24.
11: Russia has attacked Ukraine with large-scale air attacks in the days following a ceasefire between May 9th and the 11th, which was something U.S. President Donald Trump had said he had asked Zelensky and Russian President Vladimir Putin to observe.
8: Correspondent Samia Kulab. New U.S. House districts in Florida are facing their first test in court. A state judge is set to hear arguments on a request to block the new Republican-friendly districts from being used in the upcoming midterm elections. Ahead of this morning's opening bell on Wall Street, the Dow futures are down 460 points. NASDAQ futures off 503 points. More on these stories at townhall.com.
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16: 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Clear sky and 70 degrees on Route 66 in Needles, and good morning to listeners in Oatman. Currently clear sky and 62 degrees for you. Getting down to 70 overnight tonight, Saturday's high will be in the upper 90s, sky is clear. Temperatures in the lower 90s on Sunday. That's your K-Talks Tri-State Weather. 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
18: And it's a beautiful Friday morning as the sun creeps up over the Chesapeake Bay in your nation's capital. 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Good morning. I'm Larry O'Connor, and we've got a busy, busy morning coming up in this hour. We're going to speak with our friend Patrice Onwuka. She's the Vice President of Economic Policy at Independent Women's Forum. We got some economic numbers this week, some inflation stuff, some job stuff, and we'll sort it all out, especially looking at that trade deal that's in the works as the president comes back from Beijing. Patrice Onwuka joining us in just a little bit. Also, Gordon Chang will talk about that summit with Xi Jinping, what was said and what was unsaid. Our friend Sean Spicer will be joining us with a political outlook as it stands here in Washington and around the country as we lead up to the midterms. Also, we've got full coverage, and I do mean full coverage, of yesterday's blockbuster hearing featuring Fairfax County, Virginia prosecutor Steve Descano. He suffered some withering attacks from Republicans who dare to ask him, hey, how about enforcing the law, pal? How about locking up criminals? How about not releasing violent felons? And how about cooperating on immigration laws? Do away with the sanctuary garbage. We're going to show you some of the most volatile moments of that hearing coming up in mere moments. Also, as the morning develops, we're going to speak with Cully Stimson from the Heritage Foundation. He literally wrote a book about all of these prosecutors that are backed by George Soros and how they're upending law and order in this country. Also, in our third hour, Cheryl Minter, she's the grieving mother of one of the victims of Steve Descano, a woman who was murdered, stabbed to death at a bus stop by an illegal immigrant who had been in custody 40 times. And that prosecutor, Steve Descano, released him yet again to wreak havoc on American citizens, and one of them is dead now. Her mother, Cheryl Minter, will join us coming up in the third hour. She was at the hearing yesterday on Capitol Hill, and let's go right to it as it began with Jim Jordan. He's the chairman of the Judiciary Committee. Jim Jordan wanted some clear answers to some very simple questions from Mr. Descano. You see, Mr. Descano ran for office promising the voters that if they were to elect him, he will look the other way at violent criminals who were in the country illegally. He will purposefully reduce their charges, reduce their sentence, and prosecute the law differently for people who are in the country illegally versus American citizens. Now, when this committee called Mr. Descano to testify, when they subpoenaed him and said, we have some questions for you, mysteriously, that little item from his campaign website disappeared. We'll let Chairman Jim Jordan take it from there.
19: That's why I asked the morale question in light of your statement just a few months ago where you said it's shameful that the guy beside you is not prosecuting people.
20: I did.
19: You said that?
20: I did.
19: Okay, good. Mr. Descano, why'd you change your website?
21: Sir, first of all, let me address what you had said.
19: No, you answered the questions
21: about...
19: I asked a simple question. Why did you change your website last month?
21: Well, sir, your statements about don't want to prosecute guys is absolutely false. And my policies so far in this hearing...
19: Are you saying what the sheriff wrote me is wrong?
21: No, what I'm saying is that the way that my policies have been
19: December 16th,
21: presented in this
19: you
21: are
19: chose
21: outrageous.
19: She said the Commonwealth's attorney, that's you, chose not to prosecute Mr. Morales Ortiz on December 16th. And they had to release him. They had to do their job because you wouldn't prosecute. What happened on December 17th, Mr. Descano?
21: Well, sir, let's talk about December
19: 16th. No, that's the question. What happened on December
21: 17th? Well,
19: this same guy murdered somebody. This guy murdered somebody, and I'm asking you, why did you change your website?
21: Well, do you not want me to talk to you about the actual case?
19: I want you to answer the first question I said.
21: Which was about the case,
19: sir. Why did you change your website?
21: Well, sir, because the website is not my policy. My policy...
19: This is your campaign website where you said our office will take immigration consequences into account when making charging and plea decisions. Immigration consequences were certainly part of the game here, part of the issue here with Mr. Morales Ortiz.
21: No, they weren't.
19: You decided
21: they absolutely
19: not to
21: were not. You are assuming something that is in fact untrue. Because you are misrepresenting
18: my policy. Pause here for a second. We'll pick it up. Don't worry, because it's glorious. It's glorious in its outrage. And Steve Descano is exactly what every voter in America hates about politicians. And I just want to just remind everybody something, and it shouldn't be overlooked. Steve Descano promised the voters of Fairfax County that he would do exactly what he's doing right now. Should we be outraged at Steve Descano, the Commonwealth's attorney, who was funded, I think two-thirds of his campaign funding came from George Soros political action committees and outside Virginia and people who just wanted him to get in there so he could upend law and order. Should we be outraged at him for not doing his job, for not keeping Virginians safe, for putting his thumb on this? Oh, forget about his thumb. He's jumping up and down like a sumo wrestler on the scale, trying to make sure that the scales of justice tilt in favor of people who are criminals in this country illegally, non-citizens who continue to break our laws, our immigration laws, not to mention our violent felon laws against rape, sexual assault, and murder. Should we be outraged at Mr. Descano for that? Absolutely, we should be outraged. But let's not lose sight of the fact that he told the voters exactly what he was going to do. I think we also have a problem with the voters of Fairfax County, Virginia. The Lord knows on this program, which is broadcast right from Washington, D.C., our antenna is just a few miles away from Fairfax County, Virginia. Y'all can hear us here. We talked about this guy during the election and during the first recall effort of him and his reelection over and over and over. We told you what his record was. We told you exactly what he was doing. We had guest after guest after guest. Cully Stimson, who is a former prosecutor, he's joining us later in the program. He wrote this book about him and other prosecutors. If the voters of Fairfax County are now shocked to find out that gambling is going on here, well, they should look in the mirror. But the real irony here and the delicious moment that we're about to witness is Steve Descano, who should have his A Few Good Men moment. He should pound the table like Jack Nicholson and said, "You're damn right I ordered the code red." He should say, Yes, I promised the voters I would do this, and I'm actually fulfilling my campaign promise." But he can't do that. He can't do that because he knows he's violated the law. He knows that he promised the voters that he would violate the law. And now he's under oath in front of a congressional hearing with Jim Jordan, the chairman of the Judiciary Committee, bearing down on him. And so he has to say one of the most remarkable things I've ever heard a politician admit to, and he's admitting to it under oath. "Oh, well, that's just garbage I told the voters. You can't hold that against me." We'll sum it up after this exchange. But just take a listen to this. This bully, this bald-headed, woke, liberal bully trying to defend the indefensible yesterday. Here we go.
21: "My policies do not say that we do not prosecute people.
19: Well, if you're proud of your policies, why'd you change your website?
21: Because that's not my policy. As I told you, sir, that is a campaign statement that I made before I was Commonwealth Attorney.
19: It had been up for 6 years, a week after we send you a letter saying we want you to come testify. Shazam, you change it.
21: Because I could not.
19: Is that coincidental?
21: Because I could not believe that people were so obtuse that they could not realize what the difference between a campaign statement and an actual office policy is.
19: So when you make campaign statements, those aren't true? You're not being honest with your voters?
21: That's not what I'm saying at all, sir.
19: Sure sounded like it.
21: That's absolutely not. What I'm saying is that when you.
19: You still haven't told me why you took it. You still haven't told me why you took it down.
21: Because I was hoping to come here to talk about my office policies, not be distracted by a campaign statement that was
19: distracted
21: a year before I was actually Commonwealth Attorney,
19: General.
21: And had any cases that were mine.
19: This is almost laughable. This is your policy. You said it right here. You told the voters, if you elect me, I will take into account immigration consequences when making charging and plea
21: decisions. This is my policy, not right what here. You have in your hand.
19: Oh, okay, so what you said to the voters is not real. Doesn't count.
21: No, sir, what I'm saying is that as an office holder,
19: my
21: office is run by my policy.
19: Your sheriff said you wouldn't prosecute. This guy gets released, kills someone the next day. We start asking about it. You change your website and take down the statements that say you're going to take into account immigration consequences when you decide what you are going to charge.
21: And it has been public the entire time I've been in office, sir.
18: So here's what's happening. He's got this campaign promise. And then you actually look at the actions of his office. And his actions of his office, where he's releasing willy-nilly these violent criminals who are in the country illegally, who would face deportation, but he's choosing instead to either dismiss the charges, waive the charges, and not enforce the law, or reduce the sentences and reduce the charges so they can skate through under the radar and not be deported. Which, by the way, those actions of his office actually match the campaign promise. And then you've got a third way. You can follow the piece of paper that he holds up that apparently is an email that he sent to his staff saying, "Hey, don't take immigration status into regard when you prosecute criminals." And you're supposed to believe that the email that he's holding up is what the real policy of his office is. Not what he promised the voters and not what he's actually doing. But it's all about the email. The man's a liar. The man's a bully. And the man should face criminal prosecution for violating the civil rights of the people of Fairfax County and the people that he arrests. Because if you treat one criminal differently than the other because of their skin color, because of their religion, because of their sex, because of their immigration status, you're violating the civil rights of those people. And you're making Fairfax County a lot more dangerous. All right, more from Congressman Brandon Gill, as well as the people who tried to defend this man. That's coming up in a moment. I'm Larry O'Connor.
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0: Here in the Washington area, Fairfax County, it's kind of a behemoth. Huge population, huge influence. Same in Maryland and Montgomery County, Prince George's County, back to Virginia and Prince William County, Loudoun County. But here's the thing. When you focus on just one of those jurisdictions, you have to recognize that the policies that they're struggling with and fighting with from the organized political left, like this prosecutor, Steve Descano, who just got elevated to the national stage yesterday on Capitol Hill, this is representative all across the entire Washington region and, frankly, all across this country. Whether you're listening right now on our network in Atlanta or in Philadelphia or in Detroit or in Dallas or in San Francisco and Los Angeles. Good morning. I know it's still the middle of the night. You're dealing with this right now. You have the exact same kind of prosecutor funded by the exact same kind of un-American nefarious agents who are trying to get someone like Steve Descano right there in your neighborhood, ruining the lives of your citizens to upend our civilization. I'm not overstating the case. When we pass laws, you elect people to enforce those laws, and when the people you elect to enforce those laws ignore those laws for their own political reasons, that's the beginning of the end of a civilization. Congressman Knott from North Carolina took up the questioning of Steve Descano yesterday.
1: I could not sentence this person to any term over 2 years. Is that not correct?
2: Sir, I'm so glad you brought this to
1: Is that not correct?
2: Well, because I would like to explain, sir.
1: It is correct. And the court rejected it.
2: Sir, I know this the case
1: was a,
2: file.
1: This was
2: I would
1: a,
2: love
1: I'm
2: to
1: talking,
2: talk to you
1: it was
2: about
1: a
2: case,
1: judge
2: sir.
1: That was appointed by Senator Warner. This sir. Is not a right-wing judge. This is a liberal judge. And you know why he rejected it?
2: Sir,
1: he saw what
2: I
1: you should have seen.
2: Talk about
1: he cited
2: the case.
1: Overwhelming evidence.
2: So,
1: that
2: I,
1: this
2: can
1: person,
2: we talk about the evidence,
1: this person
2: sir?
1: Was a threat.
2: I know it and you don't.
1: Quit talking.
2: And I would
1: this
2: love to tell you about it.
1: This person was a threat. He yanked a four-year-old girl out of her bed with the intent to harm her. And you wanted to give her a cap of 2 years.
2: Sir, this
1: and
2: is
1: then
2: a great
1: when the
2: example.
1: Plea agreement was rejected, what did you do?
2: Sir, this is a
1: what
2: great example.
1: What did you do?
2: This is a great example of a case.
1: You know, I've prosecuted.
2: Where,
1: now, I've prosecuted
2: and
1: cases.
2: And then you understand
1: and
2: cases
1: when you're
2: that
1: evading
2: have, don't
1: like
2: have
1: that, you know what that's
2: then,
1: a sign
2: sir.
1: Of? Guilt. What did you do?
2: Sir,
1: you dismissed the case.
2: Sir, can I please
1: Mr.
2: talk Mioritz, to you about this case
1: when you
2: if you want to know about it so
1: be
2: much?
1: Be quiet. When you dismiss a case, what happens to that defendant?
3: He walks free.
1: Walks free. A disgusting, perverted individual preying on children that you dismissed the case. As the father of two young girls, one of them's five. That is
2: I have a daughter too, sir.
1: As anything
2: don't,
1: I have
2: don't
1: seen.
2: Talk to me
1: quit defending
2: that I don't
1: the
2: care about people in my
1: you clearly
2: community.
1: Don't.
2: Absolutely
1: you dismissed
2: not.
1: The case and it's shameful.
2: Sir,
1: you're a coward. You are a coward.
2: You won't even let me talk to you about the case.
1: It's indefensible, sir. Sure. I yield back.
0: So many of you I know hate it when they all talk over each other and shout over each other. I do too, especially on cable news and CNN and what have you. Sometimes a monster deserves to be shouted down. And that's what you just witnessed. Brandon Gill of Texas, one of our favorites, freshman congressman, rising star. He then took up the questioning. Here's Brandon Gill.
4: I want to better understand how you weigh an illegal alien's immigration status whenever you're making charging decisions. Do you know who Ander Jose Cortez Mendez is? Are you familiar with that case?
2: Yes, sir.
4: Okay, this is a Guatemalan illegal alien who was arrested in March of 2024. He was initially charged with, quote, carnal knowledge of a 13 to 14 year old. Just for those of us who aren't lawyers, can you describe just very briefly what does carnal knowledge of a 13 to 14 year old mean in this context?
2: Well, sir, generally a charge like that would typically refer to underage sex.
4: Okay, so he raped an underage person, an illegal alien who raped an underage American. Your office reduced those charges to a misdemeanor charge of consensual sex with a child 15 years and older. You offered him a 90-day suspended jail sentence. Is that correct?
2: Sir, based on the evidence that we had in the case?
4: So it is correct.
0: It is correct. And again, Brandon Gill, very good at this and very good at exposing the monster that was sitting before him. Yes, I think he's a monster, Steve Descano. And he's inflicted great pain and great horror on the community of Fairfax County, which, by the way, the illegal immigrants in that county, according to a Cato expert who loves illegal immigration, doesn't want any borders. According to his expert testimony yesterday, he says that 20% of Fairfax County consists of illegal immigrants or people who are eligible for deportation. That's a big part of the problem. We've got more on this as the morning develops, including experts and more audio from yesterday. Keep it here.
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8: 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Julian Paredes with AAA saying prices won't come down in time for your holiday road trip.
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8: Prices most expensive in Maricopa County at $4.89 a gallon, cheapest in Apache and Greenlee counties at $4.52. Search continuing for ASU student Ange Arora. Police in Tempe say they got a call from his friends early May 10th.
10: They had not heard from their friend. He was supposed to pick his parents up from the airport. They were coming into town from India for his graduation. That should have been this week.
8: Jessica Ells with Tempe Police says it doesn't appear that Arora was endangered or taken against his will. Progress in budget talks at the Capitol prompting Governor Hobbs to lift her bill signing moratorium. Diamondbacks open a weekend series against the Rockies in Denver tonight. Upper 90s in the deserts. Jeff Scott, Arizona News Audio.
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0: 3 minutes after the hour on O'Connor and Company. Good morning, I'm Larry O'Connor, and on Fridays we always like to check in with a friend of this program and absolute sparkling light on the political commentariat in Washington, D.C. She is the director of the Center for Economic Opportunity at Independent Women's Forum, Patrice Onwuka. And Patrice, I want you to comment on the president's summit in Beijing and what might end up happening with China and trade and all that jazz. But first, good morning. A good Friday to you.
1: Yes, good Friday. Can I sneak in a fry-yay?
0: Absolutely. You could always throw a fry-yay our way.
1: Happy Friday.
0: Patrice, we were just talking about Steve Descano, this prosecutor who doesn't prosecute crimes, especially when it comes to illegal immigrants. And you are a legal immigrant to this country, born in a foreign nation, but now happily, legally, a American citizen. I'd love for you to comment on a little bit more that happened here. First, here's this guy from the Cato Institute trying to make a case about how important it is to upend our immigration laws and protect people who have broken those immigration laws. Here, take a listen to this.
2: The first step would be to give up on the mass deportation fantasy. About 1 in 5 Fairfax residents is someone who could be deported or who lives with them. It would destroy neighborhoods, rip Americans away from their spouses, parents, friends, families, customers, employees, employers, nurses, nannies, and teachers. Let me be clear.
0: Yeah, that's a little bit of a deceptive stat there. 1 in 5 could be deported or live with someone that could be deported. That's the devil's in the details. But, Patrice, you live in this area. You are a woman. You are a mother. As I said, you're a legal immigrant. This guy is stating the case that because so many illegal immigrants live in the area, we just need to give up on the idea of enforcing the law. How do you respond?
1: I think that's absolutely irresponsible, Larry. I mean, listen, I understand Cato is very libertarian and they don't believe in borders or they don't. They believe that we're all one great world nation. I don't. There's a reason why my family spent a lot of money, sold everything we had to move to the United States with 2 suitcases of clothes. And when we stepped off of a plane in Washington, D.C. over 40 years ago, my parents did that, leaving everything behind because they wanted to embrace everything that America had here. But they would not do it unless America was willing to accept us. And they did that by going through the legal process of coming, applying, gaining residency, and then eventually gaining citizenship. And, you know, it's sad when you consider that immigrant communities very often are the targets of the illegal immigration, of the public safety issues. When you get hit in, when you get your car gets rammed in your neighborhood by somebody who is here illegally, should not be driving, who should not have a license, more than likely it's one of the neighbors whose car gets rammed. And obviously there's no insurance there, so you are footing that bill. But we've even seen the worst scenarios where women, young women, are disappeared in the left vernacular.
0: Yeah.
1: They are raped, they are murdered, they're abused. And so these crimes would not happen if these individuals were not in this country illegally. And people don't want to admit that. But there would be a lot of a crime that would not be occurring in particular neighborhoods had we actually been serious about legal immigration versus illegal immigration.
0: Well, listen, when a Democrat elected official looks at these illegal immigrants, all they see is the accumulation of power. They see their physical presence in that district as something that props them up and keeps them in power, either through illegal votes or just through appropriation and census. Cato, they look at these people as dollar signs. This is labor to be exploited. And to hell with the consequences, to hell with law and order, and to hell with victims of violent crime. So I think that you very properly call them out on that as somebody who was affected by all of these policies. But let's move to the former. Let's move to a Democrat, Congresswoman Jayapal of Washington. She tried to grandstand here and, as usual, blur the lines between illegal immigration and legal immigration by trying to pull the heartstrings of those of us who do have quite a bit of sympathy for people like you who go through the legal process. So watch this moment in the hearing. Take a listen, and then we'll comment.
3: If you're willing, would you please stand up if you're from Fairfax County? Wow, a lot of you. And please remain standing if you support immigrants and support policies that make sure that everyone feels safe in calling 911.
0: Yeah, so that's just an insufferable, deceitful lie, because the suggestion is you need these sanctuary laws that frankly, do not prosecute people for violating our law, because illegal immigrants who are the victims of crime will not report those crimes. Now, that's just a lie. But by using that platform to reinforce that lie, she's basically putting illegal immigrants in this framework of terror. Like she's communicating to illegal immigrants, you better not call 911. I mean, you tell me, but I find that to be absolutely demonic.
1: You know, it's wrong, because you know what? In immigrant communities, I grew up in the hood when we moved to this country over 40 years ago. It was a dangerous neighborhood, and we actually didn't have the kind of police presence that was needed in that neighborhood. There are a lot of my neighbors who were Black Americans and a lot who were Black immigrants like my family, and we would have appreciated having the police. We would have appreciated being able to call 911 and know that someone would be there quickly to be able to stop the crime that was happening. Number one, you know, I hate this obfuscation. Sorry, I can't get it out today, Larry. I hate when they blur the lines between legal and illegal immigrants, because we are different. And yes, hey, I understand people want to come here for opportunity, but it doesn't give them the right to jump the line. I have family members whose processing, their applications are almost a decade in the waiting right now, and they are choosing to continue to stay at home until the U.S. government says, hey, come, we want to welcome you the legal way. And so we are not all the same. And it's important that all immigrants, you know, legal immigrants stand up for the fact that they have gone through the process and gone through what it takes to actually become a part of this country. You know, what happens with mass deportations? I actually think it's a good thing where we're getting rid of those who are here causing trouble, creating violence, and creating public safety hazards. But you also have to prove that you can afford to keep yourself and your family here. That public charge is a really important part of the issue, because as we've seen in blue cities, Larry, there are a lot of communities that have been overwhelmed by the illegal immigrants under the Biden administration, and that has taken away from resources, meager resources, that a lot of Black communities, for example, have been long waiting for. You know, kids have pushed out of their baseball fields because that had to become areas for illegal immigrants to hang out and to be clustered together.
0: Yeah.
1: It's wrong. And so we need to deal with the illegal immigrant problem.
0: Well, so let's continue to pull on that string, if you don't mind, because Patrice Onwuka is our guest. She's with Independent Women's Forum. And Patrice, you are an immigrant. You're also a Black woman. That doesn't, you know,
1: yes. commu-

0: 2020, and especially did not work in 2024. As Larry, we saw the splintering within the Black community as the president's approval or his poll numbers with Blacks rose 8%. And what's going on here? You are starting to see the rift between Black immigrants and Black Americans. And a lot of Black Americans feel that Black immigrants have come to this country separating the legal or the illegal and are somehow taking their opportunity. So that's a whole fight within itself. Hmm. But when it comes to illegal immigration, we understand economically that illegal immigration undercuts the lowest wage workers. And who are the lowest wage and highest unemployed worker demographic? Black workers, particularly Black men. And so I think a lot of Blacks are understanding, hey, illegal immigration is not helping me economically. It's taking resources away. I mean, look at Chicago, where you have a lot of Black voters saying, we've been demanding resources for our community for decades. And you Democrats have told us there's no money for our community centers. There's no money for our kids. Yet you're giving these illegal immigrants debit cards with thousands of dollars on them to go and spend, or giving them apartments that we can't get into. So I think you're seeing that a lot of Black Americans are saying, okay, we're going to start sitting this conversation out because we realize you are unempowering us economically through illegal immigration and also diluting our votes through illegal immigration.
1: So another moment happened at this hearing. Thank you for that, Patrice. Let's talk about the criminal aspect of this, because we've discussed this story. Mm-hmm. It's made news nationally, if not internationally. Stephanie Minter, a 40-year-old woman taking the bus home, was pursued by an illegal immigrant who had been arrested over 40 times. She was then stabbed to death when she got off the bus and murdered. Her mother, Cheryl Minter, and we've interviewed Mrs. Minter on this program, Patrice, absolutely heartbreaking, and she's going to be joining us later in the show in our third hour, because she was at the hearing yesterday. I want you to listen to this. Steve Descano, this prosecutor who let her daughter's murderer walk free, he came into the hearing room and walked right past Mrs. Minter without saying a word, without shaking her hand, without holding her hand. He's never spoken to this woman before, ever. He sits there, and then when it's time for him to give his statement, then he grandstands and pretends like he cares about this woman. Here, take a listen to this.
2: Ms. Minter, I am deeply sorry for your loss. And I say that not only as a prosecutor, but as a parent of a daughter. I am sorry for what you are having to endure. And I promise that my office is doing everything we can to prosecute the man responsible.
1: Of course, his office did everything that they could to make sure that the man responsible was free to do what he did, when they could have certainly prosecuted him. This is really where it hits home, the crime aspect and the victims who were law-abiding American citizens, many of them immigrants. And do you think this issue is a political issue for this upcoming election? Will it make a difference and move the needle in some places around this country?
0: Well, if the economic issues are not front and center, then you start to get at the cultural wedge issues. And illegal immigration is one of those cultural wedge issues that have motivated, voters in the 2020 cycle, Larry, and the 2024 cycle. I think it can, particularly in local races and statewide races. So in Virginia, for example, you talk about these prosecutors, you talk about the fact that Governor Spamberger has been unwilling and is going against federal enforcement of illegal immigrants, ensuring that ICE cannot apprehend these dangerous criminals in places that would not risk public safety. Yeah. I don't want to see ICE apprehending people at a schoolyard. They don't have to if they can take them out of the local jails.
1: Exactly.
0: When they're being transported.
1: Do away with the sanctuary policies. It'll make it very safe. All right. Stay with us, Patrice, because you did a big caveat there. If the economic issues aren't front and center. So we'll talk about the economic issues and the president's trip to China with Patrice Onwuka coming up in just a moment. So many people out there are living with everyday pain. They think they're just what it is, but it doesn't have to be. 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

0: Larry O'Connor here from our flagship station, WMAO, in Washington, D.C., where longtime listeners of this program know that Friday is my day to hang with my Friday radio pal, Patrice Onwuka from Independent Women's Forum. She's an economic guru. And Patrice, you know the drill here. I ask you what's going on with the economy, and then I get to go take a coffee break while you actually sound very smart and deliver all the information. So, but I'm going to stick around and listen this time because it's not just numbers. This is about negotiations. This is about the president representing America's interests in China. This was a big, big trip to Beijing. Yes. What's your overall impression of how the president did and whether America benefits from these negotiations?
1: Well, I thought President Trump was measured. He was constrained. He was friendly but firm. And I think those are really important because you didn't see him go off script. You didn't see him say anything or, frankly, even take the bait when President Xi tried to give America a slight by calling us a declining nation. And President Trump kind of turned it around later on and said, oh, he must be talking about during the previous administration under sleepy Joe Biden. But this was an opportunity, I think, to set the relations as kind of a strategic stability between the two nations, understanding we're going to be rivals, but we also have to work together because both countries see the value in opening markets to each other's goods. I mean, particularly China wants to get access to the United States, but U.S. companies, and don't forget, folks, we had 17 CEOs of major corporations, including ex-buddy back in the good heirs of the president, Elon Musk, joining the president for some real deals. And coming out of his trip, we actually did get one pretty big deal, which was Boeing getting an order for 200 planes from China. So, you know, I think President Trump is leaving with good relations. Taiwan is still up in the air, and obviously the Strait of Hormuz is still up in the air, but hopefully, you know, that's all going to be worked out because China needs that strait reopened even more than we do.
0: Yeah, they do. And but at the same time, I don't know if the president necessarily wants Xi to publicly sort of put pressure on Iran. I mean, it would be nice to see them do that, but I don't know if the president necessarily wants it because he doesn't want to give the impression that we need China to resolve this issue. We can't really, you know, a lot of people are confused, though, as they look at the stock market. They look at companies' quarterly earnings come in and they're pretty robust and stock prices continue to break records. And they're like, well, wait, how can the stock market be breaking records while we still have this issue with the Strait of Hormuz and we still have gas prices high? Can you explain to me why that's happening?
1: So the analysts who are trading, they're thinking about what's going to be happening in the future. And I think this week they pushed aside the Iran conflict just temporarily to recognize that there have been blockbuster corporate earnings this release this week. We also saw, you know, that inflation was not good. So I'll hold out off on that for a second. But I think that there's a realization that, you know, generally the U.S. economy is going to be stronger from an investment standpoint when it comes to U.S. companies being able to get access to a massive Chinese market. And then, you know, the idea that generally going forward, there could be greater certainty around tariffs with China. And so, you know, that's, I think, what drove the market. We blew through the $50,000 level on the Dow yesterday. S&P 500 was up as well. And so, you know, I think we can continue to see the Dow doing really well, which is good news for your 401k.
0: So the experts who make money trading on these companies and trading the funds and all that stuff, they know that the Strait of Hormuz issue is a temporary one. They know that it's going to be open eventually. And at that point, everything sort of resets. Yeah. And I'm going to go ahead and say it. Despite what's going on with the Strait and gas prices, the fundamentals of the economy are still sound. It sure seems that way, at least. Go ahead.
1: Well, I would just add, because of the one big beautiful bill, folks, that the 100% bonus depreciation, which is a corporate tax benefit, is huge for manufacturing, huge for companies to invest that money, that savings, into expanding. And that's also what we're seeing.
0: All right. So let's talk about the inflation numbers, because they weren't great. But it, from a layman's eyes, and I'm a layman, you're the expert, this is your degree, this is your expertise, it looked like almost all of it was attributable to the energy costs. Is there more going on there with the inflation numbers than just energy?
1: No. So we saw the consumer price index, which is what we call the inflation rate, rise from 3.4 to 3.8% year over year. And then the producer inflation rate, which is what the manufacturers and the producers also received, that rose 6% year over year. But you dig down lower and you find that almost 50% of the increase in prices is due to gasoline, energy prices because of what's going on with Iran. So you take that out, and then a lot of the growth in prices are also indirectly affected by gas prices. So, you know, the transportation costs have been going up because diesel fuel is more. You know, just the products that depend on oil to be produced as inputs, those are rising, not surprisingly. So, you know, the sooner that we see this issue resolved and the Strait of Hormuz reopened and oil flowing, you know, through the straits, and then the global energy prices start to come down, then I think it'll be very quickly that you will see that $4.50 national average drop down at least to $4 and then below. So I'm hopeful that negotiations end pretty soon and that we do have something reached here.
0: For the last 5 years, Patrice Onwuka has been my Friday partner here on O'Connor and Company. It's always great to talk with you, Patrice. Thanks for giving us your time, as always.
1: Thank you, Larry.
0: And a big shout-out to Julie Gunlock, who I know is listening right now. Love you, Julie, and we'll see you soon.
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8: First from Town Hall, I'm Rich Thomason. After 2 days of talks, the Trump-Xi summit is wrapped up in Beijing. Both sides claim progress in stabilizing U.S.-China relations, but differences remain. The status of Taiwan, one of those differences. Still, President Trump says there was a meeting of the minds on Iran.
9: We've really done some wonderful things, I believe. We did discuss Iran. We feel very similar to Iran. We want that to end. We don't want them to have a nuclear weapon. We want the straits open. We're closing it now. I mean, they closed it, then we closed it on top of them. But we want the straits open.
8: Mr. Trump says no final decision has been made on a pending American arms sale to Taiwan. He also says the summit produced some major trade deals. Not so long ago, this would have been unthinkable, a CIA director paying a visit to Cuba. But John Ratcliffe has done just that.
10: The Cuban state media announced that high-level officials from the Cuban government had met with Ratcliffe, an extremely unusual visit by the head of the CIA to Cuba. The Cuban officials said that they had told the U.S. government that Cuba presented no kind of security threat to the United States whatsoever. Cuba is dealing with the consequences of U.S. sanctions and specifically a very, very serious energy crisis that right now has caused almost a virtual shutdown of the economy because of an absolute lack of fuel now almost, according to the latest reports.
8: The BBC's Luis Fajardo. The Supreme Court has granted women continued access to the abortion drug mifepristone at pharmacies or through the mail without an in-person visit to a doctor. The High Court is allowing it while the lawsuit plays out in lower courts. Watching Wall Street, the Dow is down 426 points. The Nasdaq off more than 460 points. More on these stories at townhall.com.
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15: 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Clear sky and 70 degrees on Route 66 in Needles, and good morning to listeners in Oatman. Currently clear sky and 62 degrees for you. Getting down to 70 overnight tonight, Saturday's high will be in the upper 90s, sky is clear. Temperatures in the lower 90s on Sunday. That's your K-Talks Tri-State Weather. 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
0: And there's a lot of all three going on here today. News, politics, and entertainment from the Relief Factor Studios. I'm Larry O'Connor on your flagship station, WMAO, in the nation's capital, Washington, D.C., and all across the country on the Salem Radio Network. Thanks for tuning in to O'Connor and Company. Coming up in just a few minutes, we're going to speak with Sean Spicer. I'll be doing an event in Washington at the Trump Kennedy Center tonight. I think there's still like 20 or 30 tickets left if people want to show up. It's a free event. We'll talk about it and talk about his book, Trump 2.0, and what this summit means in a political perspective here domestically. That's coming up in about 10 or 15 minutes. Also, later this hour, from Heritage Foundation, Cully Stimson, who literally wrote the book about these prosecutors that go rogue, don't enforce the law, make life more miserable and less safe for American citizens. We saw it play out yesterday on Capitol Hill. Fairfax County Commonwealth's Attorney Steve Descano and Cully Stimson will tell you everything you need to know about that here in D.C. and also wherever you live in this country, because I assure you, you live close to a jurisdiction that has one of these prosecutors who believe they're not supposed to prosecute the law. That's coming up in a bit. But right now, we turn to a friend of the program and a great American, Gordon Chang. His book, Plan Red, China's Project to Destroy America, and the upcoming book, also the author of the book, The Coming Collapse of China, and China is Going to War. It's Gordon Chang. Gordon, good morning. Thanks for joining us. You've probably been up all night long for the last couple of days tracking the summit in Beijing.
18: Well, certainly, I've been obsessed with what's going on, because obviously it is important. When the President of the United States does anything, it's important. And, you know, people say, well, there's two superpowers meeting. Well, no, there was only one superpower in the room, and it wasn't China.
0: Yeah, and so let's talk about this one moment that I think a lot of people are reflecting on. Xi Jinping referred to America. What were the actual words used here? Did he say that America is a country in decline? Is that a direct quote?
18: No. What he was referred to was, and he actually said, the Thucydides trap. This refers to the Peloponnesian Wars, ancient Greece. And it's a book by Graham Allison, the Harvard scholar. And the thesis is that there are usually wars when you have a rising power meets a declining hegemon. So when Xi Jinping talked about the Thucydides trap, he was saying to President Trump, you're the leader of a failing state. But, you know, the other thing that Xi Jinping said was he mentioned, quote unquote, new era. Now, new era in Xi Jinping speaks is the time when the U.S. has been pushed to the side and China rules the world. So he was very clear. This was not just some sort of mistake. These were two references to the end of the United States as a global power.
0: The Peloponnesian reference, I guess, has to do with Sparta versus Athens. Is that the
18: Athens
0: historical reference? Right. And we know that Athens ended up sort of being the dominant Grecian force there as Sparta declined. But, you know, the president had an opportunity there. He could have said, whoa, hold on a second. Who's who in this scenario? Because the way I look at it, you guys have over 20% unemployment. You don't have a replacement birth rate right now. You have a crunch with all these men without a woman to be able to bed down with. You've got rising issues. Sure, you may create this fake-looking sort of Potemkin village in Shanghai with high-speed trains, but if you go 30 miles outside the major metropolis, you've got abject poverty. He could have done that, but instead he chose a diplomatic route, I suppose. Was that a sign of strength from the president, or is it being interpreted as a sign of weakness, Gordon?
18: Yeah, it's only President Trump who can answer that question, but I think that it was a sign of strength, that it was a sign of confidence that he wasn't going to pillage the Chinese.
0: He wasn't going to take the bait. He wasn't going to rise, yeah.
18: he wasn't going to take the bait. The issue here, though, is that China is going to propagate this. And we've seen this already on X. China's trolls are saying this shows that the United States is weak. And we're going to hear that from the Chinese for a little while. Now, that propaganda narrative is not going to last. And the reason is for what you just mentioned. We are seeing signs of contraction in the Chinese economy. So, you know, this is a sign that China is a failing power. It's not a rising one. And this whole notion of the Peloponnesian Wars, that just does not apply in this case. The rising power is the United States. We've been pushing China around a lot this year, thanks to President Trump, starting January 3 in Venezuela, when we took a Chinese friend off the board. He's going to take Cuba off the board, another Chinese friend, and we all know what's going on in Iran.
0: Yeah.
18: So the Chinese are bystanders to this. They're just watching it helplessly. So, yeah. The rising power is the United States.
0: Is it in China's interest right now to put pressure behind the scenes on Iran? Again, Iran is run by lunatics, so if they don't listen to us, I don't know if they'll listen to China either. But if China does have some kind of influence in opening the strait and getting the flow of oil and goods that they need more than anyone else through that strait, is it in their interest to do that, or is it in their interest to see America sort of potentially have a domestic political problem here for President Trump over the Iran war?
18: It's in China's interest to open the strait because it needs the oil. It gets 50% of its seaborne oil, 45 to 50% of its seaborne oil through the strait. And we know that China is the world's largest importer of crude. We've seen the oil shocks in the Chinese economy, which has been unmistakable. But it's not in the interest of the United States to open the strait until Iran surrenders its ballistic missiles and nuclear weapons and stops its acts of terrorism. So our interests here do not align.
0: Does China have a role in that, Gordon? Would it be beneficial for the U.S. to ask China to take a role in getting that done or not?
18: No, we don't need, you know, as President Trump said before he left, and as we've heard during the trip from U.S. officials, we don't need China's help. I think that's absolutely right. China, we got to remember that there's a war in now because of China. China transplanted equipment, materials, technology for a nuclear weapons program onto Iranian soil. That's the reason why we have a war. And the Chinese today just said, look, you know, this war was unnecessary. The president of the United States needs to say in public that China transplanted its nuclear weapons program. You know, presidents since Bill Clinton has known this is the case. None of them have been willing to say that in public. And the Chinese just are winning the information war on this.
0: Gordon Chang is our guest. You can follow him on X, by the way. Really informative and important stuff that he posts on the X platform. It's Gordon G. Chang. Gordon G. Chang in his book, Plan Red, China's Project to Destroy America. Let's talk about that title of that book and whether I know Marco Rubio, I know the Secretary Bessent, I know Secretary Hegseth all talk about this. I know the president knows that China is working to bring this country down. They're working from the inside out. The week before this summit happened, we saw a mayor in Arcadia, California, confess to being an operative for the Communist Party of China. So was that raised during the summit at all? Can they speak frankly with China at any time and say, knock this garbage off?
18: I don't know the answer to that question. I suspect Trump did not talk about that, but that's just a guess. But I believe Trump should have talked about it because we're seeing some very dangerous activities on the part of Chinese agents and operatives in our country. So, for instance, March 10th, there were those two Chinese Americans who planted a bomb near the visitor center at MacDill Air Force Base in Florida.
0: Yeah.
18: That has all the hallmarks of a Ministry of State Security operation. I'm not sure that bomb did not go off, but I don't think it was intended to go off. I think it was intended to warn President Trump before this summit. And we've seen some other things, such as those secret Chinese biological weapons facilities in our country. We found two of them, one in Reedley, California, and the other in Las Vegas. But it's clear that there's at least one more, and we don't have much clarity on it. But the FBI has not seemed to be that active in trying to run this down.
0: President Donald Trump, his entire career, whether it was in business, in real estate, in the casino business, in the hotel business, was in the entertainment business, and now over 5 years in as a president, he has worked on and negotiated on and secured deals with people that he doesn't necessarily like or trust or have any respect for, but he recognizes that sometimes the deal is the most important thing. Given that, how do you assess what the president is doing right now with America's relationship with China by leading with these corporate titans there and trying to make deals for our economy? Just if you can, in a minute, sum up exactly what the president's role has been here and how you grade how he's addressing China.
18: Yeah, the president is trying to come to accommodation with China, which is what American presidents have been trying to do since Nixon. I think, though, that given the dangerous activities of China and what China and the hostile statements it's made, we need to have a new attitude where we meet China's hostility with hostility of our own. I know Americans don't want to hear that, but we're at a very dangerous point at this moment, and we need to start preparing for some pretty horrible outcomes.
0: Well, Gordon Chang, I know that the president has great respect for your opinion and your insight on this. That's a fact. Everyone knows it, and that's one of the reasons why we like talking to you about it and keep your voice out there. So we'll have you back. Gordon Chang, I'm Larry O'Connor. This is O'Connor & Company.
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0: Republicans, in theory, worst case scenario, need to win 6 of 16 to get the majority. Best case scenario, I think they could win 4 of 14 if we get up with these two additional districts. And the point in saying that is, when you hear a bunch of pundits say, well, the history doesn't suggest it, that's like, you know, two teams playing and saying, you know, the Commanders are playing the Ravens, and on alternate Tuesdays of the last, it just, that's, you right, still have to play the game. It's so garbage. Don't listen to the pundit.
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7: 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Julian Paredes with AAA saying prices won't come down in time for your holiday road trip.
8: Memorial Day weekend is next week. It's going to be a really busy time for road trips. People definitely should budget more for fuel this year. It's definitely more expensive than it has been for the last few years.
7: Prices most expensive in Maricopa County at $4.89 a gallon, cheapest in Apache and Greenlee counties at $4.52. Search continuing for ASU student Ange Arora. Police in Tempe say they got a call from his friends early May 10th.
9: They had not heard from their friend. He was supposed to pick his parents up from the airport. They were coming into town from India for his graduation. That should have been this week.
7: Jessica Ells with Tempe Police says it doesn't appear that Arora was endangered or taken against his will. Progress in budget talks at the Capitol prompting Governor Hobbs to lift her bill signing moratorium. Diamondbacks open a weekend series against the Rockies in Denver tonight. Upper 90s in the deserts. Jeff Scott, Arizona News Audio.
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2: 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High Desert Heat, 4410 Highway 95, Fort Mojave, Arizona, 928-763-4328.
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4: 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Coming up later in the program, we're going to speak with Cheryl Minter. Now, Cheryl Minter is the grieving mother of Stephanie Minter. Who is Stephanie Minter? Stephanie Minter was murdered by an illegal immigrant in Fairfax County. He had been in custody over 40 times. The police department in Fairfax County pled with the prosecutor's office to not let this man free. They even said in writing, there will be nothing to stop this man from acting again. He's going to kill somebody. They ignored that. They let him out free. They could have handed him over to ICE to be deported, but that runs contrary to the policies, the sanctuary policies of Prosecutor Steve Descano. Steve Descano from Fairfax County, who represents, by the way, pretty much every rogue prosecutor who decides that they're going to ignore the law and not enforce the law and just do whatever they want for their own social engineering purposes. He was on Capitol Hill yesterday. Jim Jordan challenged him on his immigration policies. But why does the prosecutor have an immigration policy? Even a governor isn't supposed to have an immigration policy, let alone a county prosecutor. Jim Jordan challenged him on his pledge to voters that he would not prosecute crimes against illegal immigrants if it meant they might get deported. Here's how that went.
5: This is your campaign website where you said, our office will take immigration consequences into account when making charging and plea decisions. Immigration consequences were certainly part of the game here, part of the issue here with Mr. Morales-Ortiz.
6: No, they weren't.
5: You decided
6: they absolutely
5: not to
6: were not. You are assuming something that is in fact untrue. Because you are misrepresenting my policies. My policies do not say that we do not prosecute people.
5: Well, if you're proud of your policies, why'd you change your website?
6: Because that's not my policy. As I told you, sir, that is a campaign statement that I made before I was Commonwealth Attorney.
5: It had been up for 6 years, a week after we send you a letter saying we want you to come testify. Shazam! You change it.
6: Because I could not.
5: Is that coincidental?
6: Because I could not believe that people were so obtuse that they could not realize what the difference between a campaign statement and an actual office policy is.
5: So when you make campaign statements, those aren't true? You're not being honest with your voters?
6: That's not what I'm saying at all, sir.
5: Sure sounded like it. Sure sounded like it.
4: I'm sorry. I cannot stand it. I just can't stand it. And neither can you, I'm sure. I love this. This is one of those woke, Soros-funded Democrats who, if you dare to say, hey, you said on your campaign website, you promised the voters you would do this thing, and now it appears that you're doing it. And they say, oh, well, you're obtuse for interpreting it that way. You're obtuse for actually reading the words that I wrote and then looking at my actions that match those words. And you're being obtuse by claiming these are in fact my policies when they are in fact his policies. No, he holds up an email saying, oh no, these are my policies, even though nobody in his office seems to have acted on the idea that people regardless of immigration status should be prosecuted equally under the law, you know, kind of a basic civil rights interpretation of our federal laws. No, you're being obtuse. You're the problem for actually taking me at my word. Absolutely maddening. And frankly, even more maddening, Cully Stimson, senior legal fellow and director of the Institute for Constitutional Government over at Heritage. Cully, even more maddening, frankly, if I may, your neighbors there in Fairfax County, they knew who this guy was and they voted for him anyway. I mean, who should I be more frustrated with at this point?
7: Him.
4: Yeah.
7: Because, look, he got, I mean, we wrote the book on the rogue prosecutor movement.
4: Yep.
7: And it's literally called Rogue Prosecutors, How Radical Soros Lawyers Are Destroying America's Communities. We didn't dedicate a chapter to Steve Descano because he's a little guppy compared to the George Gascones in L.A. and the Chesa Boudins and the Larry Krasners and the Mosbys. But he's a big problem. And he got $659,000 from Soros-related PACs when he first ran. That was 70% of his campaign contributions, Larry. Jeez. And so he could have been honest. He could have said, yeah, you're darn right.
4: Right.
7: I order my prosecutors to take into consideration immigration status because that's what I'm paid to do by the Soros machine that propped me up. That literally is the quid pro quo, one of the many quid pro quos you have to take to do when you get that dirty money.
4: Yeah, as a former Navy JAG, I know that you probably cringe when anyone references A Few Good Men. But he should have done it. He should have had his Jack Nicholson moment with Jim Jordan and say, you're damn right I ordered the code red. I promised the people of Fairfax that I would ignore prosecuting criminals if they're illegal immigrants, and that's what I've done. But yeah, he couldn't do that, could he, Cully? Because then he'd be admitting that he's violating the law.
7: Right, and you would think a West Point graduate, and we have to honor his service in the Army, would have the integrity to be honest with the voters. I mean, yes, it was part of his campaign website that he would take into consideration immigration status, but it was part of his playbook, because that's the part of all these Soros rogue prosecutors' playbook. He should have said, actually, I go a lot further than that, Jordan,
4: yeah.
7: Chairman Jordan. I water down felonies and misdemeanors. I don't let my prosecutors prosecute misdemeanors. I don't take violent juvenile thugs and prosecute them as adults. I don't ask for cash bail. He should have laid out the whole playbook. And he said, that's what I do. But he's not honest enough. And you saw when Nick Minaj, the local reporter, asked him as he was walking out of the hearing, Descano was sweating like a stuck pig. I mean, he was literally perspiring because he did not want to answer a simple question.
4: Yeah.
7: Of a local reporter who's done a great job on him.
4: Yeah, we stand behind no man in our praise for Nick Minaj of WJLA here in the Washington area. And actually, we have that moment. Let's play it. This is Nick Minaj catching Steve Descano after the hearing, talking about his testimony. Here we go.
8: Sure. Sir, why didn't you apologize to Stephanie Minter's mother much sooner? Why did it take a congressional hearing to apologize to her?
9: Okay. Where are we going?
8: This one? Why haven't you apologized to Ms. Minter sooner? Sir, it's been several months since that murder. Why have you not apologized to her sooner?
9: I'm sorry, I can't hear you.
10: What is the importance of having the community trust your office to be able to help?
9: Without witness testimony, we can't prosecute cases. We can't get bad guys off the street. That's our job. So having that trust with the community, that's necessary for us to do our job. All right, thanks, guys.
4: Yeah, you saw it. You're right. He looks like a guilty man, sounds like a guilty man, ignores the question, the basic question. We're going to have Cheryl Minter, by the way, the person he refused to apologize to until moments before his testimony. She'll be joining us later in the program. But Cully Stimson, he repeated this claim that these sanctuary policies are necessary, otherwise victims of crime will be afraid to testify. This has been debunked left and right across the map, but apparently it continues to need to be repeated. Can you please explain to us what the actual law states when it comes to victims of crime, regardless of their immigration status?
7: Yeah, one of the members asked him point blank, aren't you able to ask for a U visa, the letter U visa, for victims of violent crime who get a special immigration status to stay in the country? He didn't answer it. And every tough question he didn't answer. He was prepped, clearly, by the Soros money machine and the Democratic Party, because there was all sorts of supporters of him in the crowd, to just be not evasive or combative. And
4: yeah,
7: he looked terrible. You notice the Democrats, all they talked about was Trump, Trump, Trump, and ICE. They didn't even defend Steve Descano at all,
4: yeah,
7: which should have told you a lot. But I think Jordan and McClintock, Brad Knott, was awesome.
8: Yes.
7: When Brad Knott told him to be quiet twice, it was amazing. And he understands that asking questions is not to get any answer. It's to make a statement. And that's exactly what happened yesterday. And Descano was, if he had any integrity, he would resign today, but he won't do it.
4: We're speaking with Cully Stimson. Now, he is the senior legal fellow at Heritage Foundation. He heads up the Institute for Constitutional Government there. His book, though, came out, I want to say it was maybe 2 or 3 years ago now, but it's incredibly relevant today in these headlines. The book is called Rogue Prosecutors, How Radical Soros Lawyers Are Destroying America's Communities. And if I remember right, Cully, Heritage put together a mini documentary about this as well to really make it hit home. So you should find that on YouTube or wherever you like to see your videos. Can we zoom out a little bit beyond just Fairfax County, Virginia? I know that, frankly, all through Northern Virginia, we've got these prosecutors. But you mentioned Gascon in L.A. and Boudin in San Francisco. We've got a prosecutor like this Krasner in Philadelphia and on and on and on. It sure seems like this is a targeted, orchestrated, and scripted plan by these activists to not worry about who's sitting in the Oval Office, not worry who's sitting in the governor's mansion, but focusing more on who's sitting in these prosecutors' offices. Do we lose Cully? Cully, we still got you? All right, we're going to reconnect with Cully Stimson, but let me just repeat. I laid it out as a question, and we'll get Cully's response, but you need to understand this. The organized left are just that. They are organized from the left, and they know that it's impossible politically to get a governor to run and win for office statewide anywhere in this country by saying, we're going to ignore the laws. We're going to employ our radical racial justice agenda here by tipping the scales of justice and not prosecuting criminals based on the color of their skin or based on their immigration status. We're just going to ignore those criminals, whether they're rapists or murderers or kidnappers or you know, armed robbery. We don't care, because if the color of their skin is darker than Donald Trump's, they're really not criminals. They're just victims of systemic racism. Now, a governor is never going to get elected by making that campaign promise. And frankly, most congressmen won't get elected by making that campaign promise unless they're running in California and New York. And that's why the Democrats are such a basket case right now, because, well, they're really only represented out of New York and California at this point. So what do they do instead? Well, what they do is they throw all their money into these local district attorneys' races, states' attorneys, commonwealth attorneys, depending on where you live. It's the same job. They're county prosecutors. And there's way fewer voters in these elections and way fewer informed voters, frankly, who, you know, just sort of vote on party lines, or maybe they don't even vote at all in these local county prosecutor elections. We spend so much time in this country focusing every 4 years. Oh, forget about every 4 years. We're focusing on it right now. All you hear right now from political journalists and analysts, and yes, even my fellow talk show hosts, is who's going to be the Republican nominee in 28? Who's going to be the Democrat nominee in 28? For crying out loud, it's May of 26 right now, and that's all we care about is who's going to be sitting in the Oval Office, and we don't pay attention to these prosecutors. And the organized left, they know that. They're not stupid. They're nefarious, and they're brilliant. So they have focused all of their energy and all of their money, in great respects, on who sits in these prosecutors' offices, like Steve Descano in Fairfax and the others that are mentioned in Cully Stimson's book, Rogue Prosecutors. And what have they done? They've won those elections. They've won those elections, and they put people in place to ignore the law, not prosecute the law, to ignore the law. Why go through the process of passing a law that allows people to walk scot-free when they break the law? Instead, all you got to do is have a prosecutor who doesn't prosecute. It's a cancer in this country, and it needs to be fixed. 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
1: Larry O'Connor here on O'Connor and Company, but always with part of my heart with my friend Chris DeGaulle. As you know, Chris DeGaulle's been your morning guy for years here on this radio network. He's my best friend and was the best man at my wedding, and he's now running for Congress in Missouri, Missouri 6. And I just want to remind you, if you miss Chris DeGaulle, well, you'll be seeing a lot of him if he wins that race for Congress. He'll be a regular on this show as a guest, and I'll be hard on him, too. Go to SteGaulleForCongress.com. Get information about his campaign, SteGaulleForCongress.com. As we look at politics, and we want to be the go-to radio program here for you every single day for the midterms and certainly for the presidential election in 28. But we don't lose sight, as I just discussed, about local races as well, county prosecutors, important city council, mayor, governors. It's all over the place. That's why we focus so much in California on their governor's race and primary that they're having right now in Los Angeles. This is a political program, and we talk about politics from Pennsylvania Avenue and in Washington, D.C., and the White House, all the way down to Main Street and your house. That's what we do. And, well, frankly, I think we're pretty damn good at it. But that said, it is important to take a look at who's going to be in the White House starting January 20th of 2029. It is. And if you're a Democrat right now, you're sort of rudderless. You don't have a leader. The best option, I guess, you've got is Gavin Newsom. And then from there, what, Josh Shapiro, Pete Buttigieg? Seriously? Okay. Could be. I mean, I don't want to write them off. But, you know, here on the Republican side of the equation, we're like, oh, who do you like, Vance or Rubio? Either way, it's bad news for Democrats, I think. I'm overconfident. You're right. Because candidates matter. And we've got those candidates. And frankly, if you look at the Democrat side, they're two most qualified candidates who have run in national elections and could easily raise enough money to have a fighting chance against Vance or Rubio. Those two candidates are Bernie Sanders and this woman, Kamala Harris. And Kamala Harris is sure acting like she's going to run again, and that would be amazing. So she put together a video where she was interacting with a podcaster and talking about how she's leading the charge on the left there. I believe before this interview, she may have had a couple of vodka martinis. I'm not sure. Can't prove it. You be the judge. But I want you to pay close attention to the woman who was just the nominee for the Democrats. Pay close attention to the ideas that she is now floating for her party and what they will do should they gain power again. Because everything she lays out here is contrary to the American dream, the American ideal, the Constitution, and everything this country has stood for 250 years. And she's the leading candidate for the Democrats. She was just their nominee. So take a listen to what she intends to do.
2: Say, look, this is a moment where there are no bad ideas. A no bad idea brainstorm is what I'd like to call it. And in that no bad ideas brainstorm, we talk about what we need to do and think about doing around the Electoral College. We talk about the idea of Supreme Court reform, which includes expanding the Supreme Court. We invite a conversation about multi-members districts. We talk about, look, that if we win the Senate, which we should and we will, then the Senate Judiciary Committee should have rules that they put in place so when these people come before as nominees to the Supreme Court and lie, that they are held to account and consequence, not just that somebody goes on cable news and says they lied, but that there are rules in place to actually penalize people for lying to a Senate Judiciary Committee. That we agree that it is right to have ethics rules for Supreme Court justices. And let's put those in place. Let's talk about statehood for Puerto Rico and D.C. These are the things I think that we've got to do. We've got to neutralize these red states from cheating, including blue states expanding their maps. And all of this, I think, is look, we got to fight fire with fire. These folks are playing to win. We got to play to win.
1: I hope everyone's paying attention. I hope John Thune and the leadership in the Senate paying attention, and also Susan Collins, Lisa Murkowski, Tom Tillis, Mitch McConnell. I've been rough on John Thune lately. So how about those four holdouts who refuse to actually upend the filibuster? Are you paying attention? Because they're telling you what they will do when they get into power. And every single one of the things that she just said, abolish the Electoral College, pack the Supreme Court, make Puerto Rico and D.C. states. You can't do those if you've got a filibuster. So the first thing they're going to do is get rid of the filibuster and then do what they want to do. So what in the hell are we waiting for? We're in power now. Get rid of the filibuster so that we can actually do something to keep them from doing what they want to do. And let's just be clear here. That last line, we got to neutralize these red states from cheating. I don't know about you, but if you think that your opponent is cheating, what do you do? Do you say, hey, we've got rules here and you've got to be following the rules, so stop cheating. Follow the rules. Here are the rules. We love the rules. We play by the rules. We expect you to play by the rules, so let's everybody play by the rules. That's what a normal person does. What did she just say? Hey, the other side is cheating, so let's throw out the rule book. Let's rewrite the rule book. I'm sorry, winning the Electoral College is not cheating. Winning the Electoral College is literally following the rules. These people hate everything that went into the origins of this nation, and they're telling you, listen to them.
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8: Breaking news this hour from Town Hall. I'm Rich Thomason. Final round of talks between President Trump and Chinese President Xi having wrapped up. Mr. Trump now on his way back home. Speaking aboard Air Force One, the president touts China's pledge to purchase 200 Boeing jetliners.
9: This will be by far the largest order ever if they do a good job with the 200, which I'm sure they will. And that's General Electric also, the engines. So they're buying General Electric. So it's approximately 400, 450 engines, 200 planes, and a promise of up to 750 if they do a good job.
8: The president says China has also agreed to purchase American soybeans. Ukrainian President Zelensky says 3 children are among the 24 people killed in a Russian missile attack on a Kiev apartment building, as so much of the world's attention was focused on the Trump-Xi summit in Beijing. Vladimir Putin stepped up Russia's assault on its neighbor, Ukraine. A whole lot of New York City area commuters may soon have to find another way to get to work.
10: The Long Island Railroad could shut down Saturday at 12:01 a.m. if unionized workers and the train system can't reach a tentative contract. The railroad, which serves New York City's eastern suburbs, is North America's largest commuter rail system, carrying some 250,000 customers each weekday. The railroad and the union representing locomotive engineers, machinists, and other train workers have been negotiating for months. A strike was temporarily averted in September when the Trump administration agreed to help. Those efforts ended without a deal, and both sides were given 60 days to try again. I'm Donna Water.
8: Following yesterday's record gains, a sell-off this morning on Wall Street. The Dow is down about 383 points. The Nasdaq Composite Index is off around 300 points. More on these stories, townhall.com.
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12: 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I'm Dr. Catherine Albrecht, back with some examples after this.
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12: If you are looking for a single word to express an idea, look to other languages. 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Or how about the Filipino word gigil? It's that irresistible urge to squeeze something you find cute. Finally, zeg is the simple Georgian word for the day after tomorrow. Let's see, the day after tomorrow. 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
15: 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Clear sky and 70 degrees on Route 66 in Needles, and good morning to listeners in Oatman. Currently clear sky and 62 degrees for you. Getting down to 70 overnight tonight, Saturday's high will be in the upper 90s, sky is clear. Temperatures in the lower 90s on Sunday. That's your KTALKS Tri-State Weather. 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
1: From the Relief Factor studios in your nation's capital on our flagship station, WMAL. Good morning. It's Larry O'Connor here in D.C., but spreading the word across this nation. Thanks for tuning in here to our little morning extravaganza. Coming up in 30 minutes, we've been talking about Steve Descano, this rogue prosecutor here in the greater Washington area, whose neglect of the safety and citizens of his county led to the murder of an innocent woman at the hands of an illegal immigrant who had been in custody over 40 times and yet released again, lest he be deported, because Steve Descano, the prosecutor here, cares more about ignoring the crimes, ignoring prosecuting these criminals. He cares more about ensuring that illegal immigrants can stay in this country and not cooperating with federal law enforcement than he does about actually keeping the streets of Fairfax County safe. The mother of that victim, the mother of a woman who was murdered, Stephanie Minter, her mother will be joining us in just 30 minutes. And you need to hear this because the victims never get a voice in these stories. So pay close attention coming up 30 minutes from now. Most of Washington right now watching Air Force One as it hurtles its way across the stratosphere, as it makes its way back from Beijing with the president and most of his cabinet for a high-stakes negotiation with our global adversary and yet, strangely, our economic and trading partner, the People's Republic of China. Joining us right now to unpack this summit is a friend of the program, John Solomon. His podcast, of course, John Solomon Reports, and he's also the CEO of Just the News. John, good morning. Thanks for joining us.
24: Yeah, good morning. Good to be with you.
1: So overall impression of the Beijing summit here, it was a short one, but the president appears to think that based on trade tariffs and business deals for all of those CEOs he brought with him, it was a success from an America First perspective. What's the readout there?
24: Yeah, listen, I think the first success and perhaps the most important is that the world got to see that the number one superpower, America, the number two superpower, China, could constructively engage. I think the last several months of tension left the world a little bit on edge, and so it was a cordial, sometimes gallant, gathering. The two sides could be frank with each other and candid, but have a good constructive dialogue about tough issues, Taiwan, Iran, and things like that. And I think that that's what the world needed to see, that there is a complete defraying of this relationship, that there is a way for the two sides to work together. And I think China kicked that off with its statement that we should never mess this relationship up. And I think they carried that out throughout the 2 days. There are big distances between China and the United States when it comes to Iran and Taiwan particularly. There are some big differences still about China's growing aggression against the United States, whether it's interference in our elections or interference in our intellectual property. But there was some progress made. Perhaps the biggest is hundreds of billions, not billions, but hundreds of billions of dollars in trade deals that China agreed to do. Now, they have to be verified. China promises a lot. You got to trust but verify when it comes to China. But most of those CEOs, most of those attendees that came with the president walked away with something that will bring more jobs for America, more revenue for America, and more importantly, more reliance on China, on American marketplaces and goods. And I think that that is a win, because at the end of the day, when we have moments of difficulty with China, our greatest carrot and our greatest stick is the fact that we could shut off our market to China and China would be devastated. They do not have a middle class to buy its wares, and so they need America to have an economy. And so the more we make them dependent in these cross deals, the more we continue to hold our leverage over China. And I think at the end of the day, now the president will come back and recalibrate the Chinese relationship, the U.S.-China relations, based on what he thinks he achieved and didn't achieve. I think there was one little headline that the president dropped that didn't get a lot of attention, but there was an interesting discussion about starting a new nuclear weapons treaty, something that hasn't been on the table for a long time, but it was considered to be a trilateral opportunity with China, Russia, and the United States. That would be a good thing for the world,
1: yeah.
24: And it's a great sign that the two sides can do constructive dialogue, that even something like that can reach the dialogue. So I think that's how, what the president walks away with, a lot of money, a lot of economic opportunity for America, and a more stable China-U.S. relation.
1: John Solomon, thanks. That's a very thorough overview. Was there a definitive announcement with regard to relaxing the tariffs that have been put on China goods across the board, or is it just on a case-by-case, corporate-by-corporate basis, especially when it comes to agriculture? Because we're told that the president is suffering politically and the party is suffering because of some of those tariffs.
24: Yeah, so there wasn't a full readout on how that would go. There was a promise by the president to ease up on some of the opportunities there, and I think that that's one of the things the president will come back and recalibrate and decide what tariffs, when, how, and what he may ask China in return for them. And I think one of the big trades that are probably going to be made is more pressure on Iran to come up with a deal on the Strait of Hormuz that is acceptable to the world. And if China constructively engages on that and pushes the Iranians to a good position, you could see a lot of those tariffs in both directions ease up. And that would be good for our farmers and for some of the other manufacturing capacities in America.
1: Yeah, when it comes to energy, though, you know, it's so funny that we all acknowledge that China is getting a bulk of their oil from all of these rogue states.
24: That's right.
1: These countries that have sanctions put on them, Iran, Russia, Cuba. Well, Cuba, I don't think, has any oil. Venezuela. John, it's like we're supposed to just accept the fact that China, sitting on the U.N. Security Council, participates in levying these sanctions, and then they just defy those sanctions. That said, they're not getting Iran oil. They're not getting Venezuela oil. They're left with Russia. Was there an agreement to get American oil?
24: Yes, there was a tremendous amount of discussion about how that would work, but there will be more shipments, particularly of liquid natural gas, from the United States out of the West Coast and into China and into the Asian theater. And I think that that is another one of those wins that the president secured in the course of the conversation. That'll be a good thing. You're right. China has China shows the limits to our ability to create embargoes and sanctions around the world. China has been flaunting them all throughout, whether it's giving weapons or weapon parts to Iran, which violates the sanctions, or taking their very cheap oil, which kept the Iranian economy propped up. And I think that that is a limitation, that we do not want to get to the next level. And China knows that's a limitation, and that is part of the rebalancing of the relationship. But the great stick that they fear, it isn't sanctions they fear. If the president ever had to get serious with China, they could put China's economy into a tailspin by just cutting off American markets in just a little bit. And I think that that's the one thing that America still walks around with that China has to and does respect. They need access to our markets to have an economy, and I think the president preserved that and perhaps extended that, made China a little bit more dependent on us, which gives us more leverage in future diplomatic crises.
1: You know, this is the constant debate that I think, especially conservatives, free market enthusiasts, like most conservatives from the Reagan era, this is what vexes us the most. That we want open markets, we want free markets, we want free trade, we want fair trade, and we recognize that our major corporations, from T-shirts and textiles to furniture to high-tech and smartphones, we are currently reliant on cheap labor in China to be able to deliver those products worldwide at a low cost. So we need them for that, I suppose, or at least those corporations need them. But John, they need us. If Apple isn't over there manufacturing that stuff, if Walmart or the Walmart suppliers aren't over there making cheap textiles and, you know, very inexpensive T-shirts, then China has a major problem. They are going to have, like, you know, 70% unemployment if our corporations aren't using their contract manufacturers. So that's sort of the balance that these two nations have to find. And in your mind, observing it, who has the upper hand there?
24: We clearly do. Now, we have some weaknesses which were exploited during the pandemic. We're too reliant on prescription drugs. We're too reliant computer chips. We're too reliant on some medical supplies. And what President Trump has done quietly, he doesn't talk about it a lot, but one of the greatest onshoring operations in American history is underway. And I think when the Trump presidency ends in early 2029, America will have the capacity to make a lot more of the most critical things we would need if we ever had to get into a critical trade war. When the president took over, he didn't have that capacity. We were naked on drugs. We were naked on many medical supplies. Joe Biden did nothing to prepare the obvious flaws we had in our health economy after the COVID era. And so Donald Trump is doing that on a daily basis. There is a reshoring opportunity going on here. You saw the big superconductor chip announcements in Arizona. You've seen major prescription drug companies expand their operations here in America. There are these new innovative box pharmacies where you can create a mini factory that can turn out lots of prescription drugs quickly. We needed to get that security in order to have a more balanced detente. What we really have is economic detente, just like we used to have a nuclear detente with the old Soviet Union. But we had some flaws. The president is really closing it. He doesn't talk about it. He's just getting it done.
1: Yeah.
24: We will have the upper hand when that onshoring is more balanced and complete. And that's what China fears. They see this. They see what we're doing, and they're like, we got to give this guy a little respect.
1: Thanks, John. Well done. Our friend, John Solomon, Just the News, thanks for that very thorough readout. More to come here on O'Connor and Company. Keep it here. I'm Larry O'Connor.
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0: Good morning. It's 22 minutes after the hour here in your nation's capital. I'm Larry O'Connor, O'Connor and Company, and I say it all the time, there's no better place to be on federal holidays than in your nation's capital. It's the best place to honor, reflect, and when appropriate, celebrate. And Memorial Day is one of those days as well, from Arlington National Cemetery to all the war memorials and all the other iconic locations in your nation's capital to really bring meaning, the real meaning, to a day like Memorial Day. This is where you want to be. And that's why we love having conversations with the spokesperson for the National Park Service, who covers the National Mall and all the memorial parks, a friend of the program, Mike Litterist. Mike, good morning. Thanks for joining us.
1: Larry, thanks for having me. Good to be with you. And you're absolutely right. There's no more meaningful day to be on the National Mall than Memorial Day.
0: Yeah. So what's it looking like? Especially, I know you are a busy man with the, you know, you're just finishing up the Cherry Blossom Festival. And then you've got the great improvements that are starting to be completed there at the Lincoln Memorial. You got the reflecting, all the stuff going on right now. But everything is going to be focused on Memorial Day in this America 250 year. What's it going to look like in Washington?
1: Yeah, we are planning our usual slate of remembrances and replaying ceremonies and playing of taps at, I think there are 16 sites around the National Mall and the Uptown Parks that will have commemorations going on for Memorial Day weekend. But you're absolutely right. At the same time, we are getting ready for probably one of the biggest event seasons that the city has seen in generations. And we're also sprucing up. You know, we are making D.C. safe and beautiful, making sure that so many of these monuments and memorials that pay tribute to individuals and commemorate events and the nation's military men and women, making sure they look their best, not only for Memorial Day, but for the events coming in and into the future.
0: Talk to me a little bit. You just mentioned it, but I'd love for you to just sort of give a little more detail on this. At 8 a.m., the taps across the National Mall when taps is played. Describe exactly how that goes down.
1: So this is something we started several years ago and has really sort of caught on. And at 8 o'clock in the morning on Memorial Day, on Monday, May 25th, we will have a brief replaying ceremony at the World War I Memorial with Gold Star Mothers and the Doughboy Foundation and the Trust for the National Mall. And then simultaneously played at 16 sites across the city, we will have buglers playing taps. Everything from the Vietnam Veterans Memorial and the World War II Memorial to some of the smaller sites that people don't necessarily think about as much. Places like the African American Civil War Memorial, the D.C. War Memorial. So it's a great way to start Memorial Day, sort of have just that moment to remember, you know, why the day is a holiday, remember all the tens of thousands, hundreds of thousands of men and women who have made the ultimate sacrifice so that we can enjoy, you know, the America we know today.
0: It's impossible to be a freedom-loving, patriotic American and not get emotional at moments like that. And I'm starting to get choked up thinking about it, Mike, so you hear me out. I'm going to throw a curveball at you, but I know you got the answer to it. I always get emotional when I go to the Korean War Memorial. It's the most haunting, I think, of all of them. I love the Korean War Memorial. And there's always a wreath there from a grade school in South Korea. Thanking those veterans. Here we are, 70 years later. Can you shed some light on how that occurs, how this Korean grade school across South Korea ends up sending this dedication to the American patriots who lost their lives there?
1: So the Korean people have not forgotten. And like you said, you know, 70-plus years later, the embassy is usually out there a couple of times a week with replaying ceremonies, bringing guests, bringing, you know, people from the embassy or, you know, Korean nationals who are visiting to pay their respect for what Americans sacrificed for a free South Korea.

0: everybody.
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5: Arizona News Audio, some apparent forward movement in budget talks at the state capitol with Governor Katie Hobbs and Republican legislative leaders praising each other for willingness to compromise. Republican Senator John Kavanaugh.
6: We resumed budget discussions with the governor's office last week. We had a couple of meetings that were productive. I just left another meeting today with the governor's staff.
5: Governor reportedly lifting her bill signing moratorium. The Republican candidates for superintendent of public instruction debate incumbent Tom Horn and state treasurer Kimberly Yee disputing each other's claims about the ESA program.
7: No one's perfect. There are problems in different agencies, but as far as problems that the Auditor General pointed to, they're much worse in the Treasury than they are in the Department of Education.
8: The ESA audit did show that there is complete chaos in the Department of Education with respect to the management of the ESA program under Tom Horn.
5: Primaries July 21st. Phoenix police sergeant who showed up masked and armed at an anti-ICE student walkout at Hamilton High School in Chandler has been fired by the police chief. Jeff Scott, Arizona News Audio.
9: 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When Barkley smells gas, he leaves fast. 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When Barkley sees dirt or water shooting from the ground, he leaves fast. Barkley then calls 911 and Southwest Gas safe location.
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3: From the Relief Factor Studios in your nation's capital, Larry O'Connor here. Good morning. On O'Connor and Company, we've been spending a lot of time this morning showing you and playing for you various moments from yesterday's hearing in the Judiciary Committee in the House. Steve Descano, the Commonwealth's attorney, he's the prosecutor. He's the elected prosecutor. His campaign, 70% of the funding for his campaign was from out of state, from George Soros-backed political action committees. And he has promised in his campaign and now carried out in policy the illegal effort to basically ignore the law and not prosecute criminals based on their immigration status. And the most shining example, the tragedy, the grief of that policy played out with the murder of one Stephanie Minter. She, an innocent mother who was stabbed to death by a man who had been in this country illegally for years, had been in custody for violent crimes multiple times, over 40 times, and was released again against the police department's wishes and warnings. And God forbid he be handed over to federal immigration officers who could then deport him and send him back where he belongs, or prosecute him at the federal level for that matter. No, instead, he was allowed to roam free. Well, the grieving mother, the angel mother of Stephanie, was at the hearing yesterday, and Mr. Descano, well, he attempted to apologize to her. Here, take a listen.
4: Ms. Minter, I am deeply sorry for your loss, and I say that not only as a prosecutor, but as a parent of a daughter. I am sorry for what you are having to endure. And I promise that my office is doing everything we can to prosecute the man responsible.
3: Cheryl Minter, Stephanie Minter's mother, joins us now. She's been on the program before. And Mrs. Minter, thank you again. I know that you're going through a lot of grief, but you've also taken up this cause so that other mothers, other wives, other husbands, other American citizens don't have to go through what you've been going through. So as you were there, yes, and Mr. Descano apologized to you, I'd love for you to sort of relay to us what was going on through your mind. What were you feeling at that moment?
5: That he had to wait until that point to do it. I had always had the opportunity to speak with Mr. Descano. But in the very beginning, he didn't do anything, and it wasn't until his other team members of his office got in touch with me, and they were like, you know, we're all very sorry, and that. And then, you know, he always opened and said, we will, you know, he wants to talk to you if you want to.
3: Uh-huh.
5: And I'm like, right now it's just a little late.
3: I'm curious, because when they say they're sorry, when Mr. Descano says he's sorry, is this one of those I'm sorry for your loss kind of sorry, so that he is showing empathy for the grief that you're experiencing? Or do you think he's accepting responsibility? Like, I'm sorry that because of my inaction and my political policies to not prosecute this criminal, that he was able to do this to your daughter.
5: I believe, and I felt, that it was just an apology to me.
3: Just sort of a, I'm sorry for your loss kind of thing.
5: I'm sorry for your loss.
3: Yeah.
5: And that's how I took it, and that's how it felt.
3: Well, and I think it's fair for you to say that, because as the questioning continued yesterday, after his 15 seconds focusing on you and apologizing to you, after that, with all the questioning and all of his responses to the congressmen who were challenging his policies, he seemed pretty defiant. He seemed like he was in the right, that he hadn't done anything wrong.
5: Correct. Very much so correct.
3: So, I mean, Given that, I don't mean to interrupt you, but how do you think this is going to play out at this point? From your perspective, as you see this person who is a paid elected official whose job it is to prosecute these criminals, he seems perfectly intent to continue to let this policy continue.
5: Well, I think he said enough yesterday for people to go, oh, what in the world is going on with our, you know, prosecutor here? He said things that made people's mouths drop. The visiting people watching.
3: Yeah.
5: That I got, I'm not so sure it's on film, but I did get several people telling me. Because I couldn't see behind me.
3: Yeah. Well, and he brought a bunch of supporters. He brought a bunch of people there who ostensibly supported him. But there were reports that they were shocked at some of the things he said, even his supporters.
5: Yes. Yes. I mean, what I heard was that my campaign and the things I said in my campaign aren't true, and I'm doing it my way.
3: Yeah. I lied to people who were supporting me on my campaign.
5: Correct. That's kind of what caused mouths to drop.
3: Yeah. So you've sort of been thrust into the spotlight here. You never expected this, and certainly I know that you would rather have Stephanie's life back and be able to have your daughter back.
5: Yes.
3: The tragedy that you've had to endure here has turned you into what I like to refer to as an accidental activist. You didn't plan on this for your life, but now this has become part of your life. What do you want to happen here? What are you hoping to achieve?
5: Oh, I want change. I don't want it just here either. I want it nationwide.
3: What does that change look like?
5: It looks like criminals, violent criminals, always get prosecuted to fullest extent. I don't care if they're legal or not illegal. It doesn't matter. These criminals, no matter where they are, who they are, where they came from, need to be prosecuted to the fullest extent. No ifs, ands, or buts.
3: Congresswoman Jayapal of Washington, she was there sort of defending Mr. Descano's policies, and she tried to make a point that immigrants, legal or otherwise, are scared to report crimes when they're the victims. Let's play that moment here, if we could, and then I'd love for you to react to it since you saw it in real time. Here we go.
6: If you're willing, would you please stand up if you're from Fairfax County? Wow, a lot of you. And please remain standing if you support immigrants and support policies that make sure that everyone feels safe in calling 911.
3: So now the suggestion there is, number one, you don't support immigrants, which I don't think is true. But number two, that if you're in the country and you're not a citizen, legal or not, if you're the victim of a crime, you won't feel safe calling 911. And so you have to suffer and be a victim of crime. How do you respond to Congresswoman Jayapal?
5: Well, I think they're reading a whole lot of things into it. They're basing everything from the way I understand it and the way I hear it. I hear they're saying ICE is just going out and being destructive and nobody knows who they're going to shoot at or pick up and take off, and it doesn't matter.
3: Yeah.
5: And that's not their goal, first of all. Second of all, people should be. And if they didn't have what they call their trust policies, which apparently aren't working, you know, because you say you've put them in place, but people are still scared to call. So your trust policies are doing nothing.
3: Yeah.
5: Absolutely nothing.
3: Yeah.
5: So except hurting people.
3: Yeah.
5: I mean, hurting, you know, the victims. The victims are getting hurt because of it.
3: We're speaking with Cheryl Minter. Her daughter was murdered in Fairfax County by a man who was released time after time after time. It appears because he was in the country illegally, and the policies of Mr. Descano's office, the prosecutor, was that they didn't want to make him eligible for deportation. By the way, Congresswoman Jayapal also, we don't have the video or audio here, but she expressed sympathy to you too. But is it right that she actually mispronounced your name when she was trying to express grief for you?
5: I think she did. I mean, I was listening, but you know, I'm old, so my hearing is a little off. So I wasn't actually sure if she did or not, but I thought she did. And actually, you're the first one that's made a comment about it. I just put it off.
3: Oh, yeah. No, actually, and by the way, Bill Malusian of Fox News also pointed that out. She called you Ms. Mintner, I believe, instead of Minter. Added an extra letter in there. It's all right. Those are, I guess, the details. I do like that people are expressing sympathy for you, that they're at least acknowledging the grief that you've experienced here. I just wish that they would actually follow through with some actions and some policies. These members of Congress, Steve Descano, the prosecutor, their job is not to get elected and hold office so that they can express sympathy for you. They're supposed to actually enact policies and laws that keep you from having to experience the grief that you're feeling right now.
5: Yes. Yes. Yeah. And I do hear yesterday that they're working on some policies to change some things. Whereas when things like this happen, there's the prosecutors could actually be accountable.
3: Yeah. If you could, and Cheryl Minter, I apologize for putting you on the spot here, but I know that there are a lot of other women like you, other angel moms like you,
5: yes,
3: angel dads for that matter, a lot of you who have gone through this grief because a loved one is a victim of this crime at the hands of illegal immigrants, and you feel like the system isn't there for you. Can you talk a little bit about the support system you've received here? I'm hoping that you have. I've spoken to other angel moms, and it's a big deal here that you're not alone.
5: Right. I've got several different victim groups that are there at a phone call or a text message away. I've got, and they're amazing. They really are. I can always call the detective. He can get me in their office. The Victims Fund, local, I guess it's local in Fairfax, or everybody has them, areas. But they're all there. They are there.
3: Good.
5: And they do check in. And they do check in.
3: Good.
5: I'm sure they, you know, I think they're doing a good job.
3: All right. Good.
5: But well, I think they could do maybe a little better.
3: A little bit more.
5: You know?
3: Well, sure. And well, listen, and let us know about that next time we have a conversation. That support system should be there. And by the way, the government should be a part of providing that support for you. Because you're a law-abiding taxpayer.
5: I've been told there's help. They can find me some therapist and, you know, things like that. And I have called a couple, and I've not gotten return calls. So,
3: oh, no.
5: All
3: right.
5: You know, I think...
3: Well, you know, Cheryl, I feel terrible, Cheryl, but we're out of time. We're up against a hard break. But you know what? Let us know about that offline, and we'll try to follow up on your behalf. Thank you, Cheryl. It's O'Connor and Company.
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0: 51 minutes after the hour here on this Friday from your nation's capital, Larry O'Connor, out of O'Connor and Company. And, well, I don't know what to tell you, but the UFO news continues unabated. But we've got some more details here about the sightings. Now, I just want to reiterate, I don't completely discount the idea that there could be life on alien planets, and I don't discount the idea that they may have visited us or have some interest in us. That said, I don't want to have anything to do with them, because if they have the technology to come and visit us from thousands of light years away or wherever they're coming from, they can probably squash us like bugs. So I'd really rather not have any encounters, close or otherwise. That said, I'm also rather skeptical of how legitimate all of these sightings are, considering the fact that 50 years ago, all we saw was sort of shaky Super 8 film footage of these things that I'm told were flying saucers, when they really look like a woman's straw hat thrown up in the air in some suburban Nebraska neighborhood. And now that everyone has a supercomputer in their pocket with a film studio, TV studio, live stream capabilities where you can get high definition video of things like this, you still pretty much just see a shaky, distorted image of what looks like a woman's straw hat thrown up in a suburban Nebraska neighborhood. So color me skeptical. That said, try to keep an open mind. And apparently, when you look at the database of the UFOs and the sightings and the encounters that people are reporting, there are thousands and thousands and thousands of these encounters and, well, observations, let's say, of unidentified objects come from the ocean. More than 9,000 underwater UFOs have been spotted near the U.S. coastline, the New York Post is reporting. A nonpartisan organization called Enigma, oh, if that doesn't sound like an evil empire kind of Bond villain, that's like Spectre, for God's sake, Enigma, says that the largest queryable historical sighting database for global UFO sightings has recorded roughly 30,000 sightings since its launch in 2022, and over 9,000 of them are within 10 miles of the United States shoreline. Many of them actually called USOs, unidentified submersible objects. So are these alien creatures who live underwater, or are these actually the citizens of the lost city of Atlantis? Or are they just some sort of anomalies? Two states, by the way, account for the most of these sightings. These two states, understandably, have a whole lot of shoreline. That would be California and Florida. They're also, although uniquely different politically, frankly, they have a stereotypical reputation for having some Looney Tunes citizens in their states. No offense to my friends in Florida or California, but let's face it, you know, is Florida man really an alien? That would explain a lot. It would. And California, well, if anybody's a creature from another planet or a lizard person living in a Men in Black style human skin, it's Gavin Newsom. Can we agree on that, please? So I'm merely reporting what they're telling you about the aliens who now apparently aren't coming from outer space. They're coming from under the ocean, although they originally came from outer space, and then they settled under the ocean. And what's the idea that they're like planning to conquer us from underwater? I'm trying to keep an open mind, I promise, although it doesn't sound like it. Also, by the way, quoting the author of Catastrophic Disclosure, Aliens, the Deep State, and the Truth, Kent Heckenlively. That's a made-up name. Kent Heckenlively says, what's really interesting to me is the reports that we receive about U.S. underwater vessels detecting craft moving at exceptionally high speeds underwater. Yeah, they're super fast, and they're... Okay. Witnesses describe them as moving at incredibly fast speeds, making precise changes in direction, and processing transmedium capabilities by seamlessly transitioning between water and air. Who am I? Who am I to judge or be skeptical? Well, I'll tell you who I am. I'm a person with a logical brain. That's who I am. none of it necessarily makes sense. Back in the real world, though, off the coast of Florida, we've got some major news developing with Cuba. They're not aliens over there in Cuba. They're 90 miles off the coast of Florida, and they are in deep, deep trouble. And now, according to the CIA, they have run out of oil. CIA Director John Ratcliffe met with their interior minister in Havana. By the way, why are y'all blackpilling right now when we've got the CIA director meeting with the interior minister in Cuba in Havana? Things are happening, my friends, in Cuba, and it's happening fast. Apparently, there's a major problem with the government. They've run out of oil. The U.S. is there to help them if necessary. And, well, Marco Rubio is ready to be the brand new viceroy in charge of the 51st state of the United States, Cuba. Just say the word, and he's ready to go. That's your latest here from aliens and from the Cuban communists. It's going to be a very busy weekend if you're tracking all of those stories. But when we come back on Monday, we'll be here to keep you up to date on all of it. 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
5: Breaking news at Town Hall. I'm Bob Agnew in Washington. South Carolina Governor Henry McMaster has called his legislature into a special session to discuss congressional redistricting, making the Palmetto State the latest front in the nationwide redistricting battle, which could determine the outcome of the 2026 midterms. On the Salem News program this week on Capitol Hill with Tony Perkins, House Speaker Mike Johnson says he's optimistic that Republicans have turned the corner heading into November.
6: I've been very bullish that House Republicans would keep and grow our majority in the House, and we'll keep it in the Senate. But I think that it does make those prospects even greater. Republicans will probably have as many as seven more seats that are drawn that would be more favorable for us, and as many, maybe 15 or more. I don't know. We'll see. But I have to win on whatever maps are produced, Tony, so I'm ready to go.
5: Speaker Johnson's complete interview will be heard when This Week on Capitol Hill is broadcast beginning at 10 a.m. Eastern Time Saturday on the Salem News Channel. Donna Warner takes a look at President Trump's final day in China.
7: President Donald Trump left Beijing Friday following a final meeting with Chinese President Xi Jinping.
8: This has been an incredible visit. I think a lot of good has come of it. We've made some fantastic trade deals, great for both countries.
9: This is the final sheet.
7: She described the 2 days of meetings as historic and landmark. Trump says she told him that China wants to help negotiate an end to the Iran war and a reopening of the Strait of Hormuz. And he says she assured him that China would not provide Iran with military equipment. I'm Donna Warder.
5: And on Wall Street, oil prices are higher in global trading. Stock values are lower. The Dow right now down about 498 points. The NASDAQ is up by 349. You'll find more on these stories at townhall.com.
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14: 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Clear sky and 70 degrees on Route 66 in Needles, and good morning to listeners in Oatman. Currently clear sky and 62 degrees for you. Getting down to 70 overnight tonight, Saturday's high will be in the upper 90s, sky is clear. Temperatures in the lower 90s on Sunday. That's your KTOX Tri-State Weather. 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
1: United States is going to indict Raul Castro. We've got blowout industrial production numbers. I'll do more on the Christopher Nolan going woke with the Odyssey as well on the show today. But we got some big stuff to start out. And I will say, I will start with a pitch for the Alex Marlowe Show podcast. It's been a banner week for the pod. We had a great interview with Brandon Gill, which is making the rounds. But out this morning fresh is my sit down with Robert Kennedy Jr., the Health and Human Services Sector Secretary, and he came in to visit us at Salem, LA, and we had a great time hanging out, and we talked about all manner of things. I can't imagine a much more productive conversation. We went through his evidence-based approach to science, which is why I've long been a supporter of his. I feel like he actually uses the science to determine his conclusions. He does not presuppose the conclusions, and so many scientific studies are basically the outcome is preordained. They don't get funded unless they know that the outcome is going to be, they know the outcome ahead of time. And that is used to manipulate the public, to manipulate regulators, to manipulate markets, all to get a bunch of junk into the bloodstream, both figuratively and literally. I talked about his life as a converted Democrat, where he lost countless friends. I think he said 90% of his friends have abandoned him because he is now part of the MAGA movement as the leader of the MAHA movement. We talk about the importance of sunlight and vitamin D, some of his favorite accomplishments as HHS secretary, including most favored nation's drug pricing. I ask him what supplements he's on, and the answer will surprise you. I ask him his take on GLP-1s like Ozempic, and his answer will surprise you. And I will make you go and check out the whole show. But so much good stuff. He's such a deeply thoughtful person. One of the favorite parts of the conversation I have with him is he talks about the importance of cooking at home, saying that not only is it much healthier for you, it's easier to control calories, it's easier to control the amount of processed foods. He really is on a war against ultra-processed foods. But he also says that families need a ritual, and they need, it's a spiritual communion to come together and to have a meal that is cooked in the home, put your phones down, and for everyone to connect. And he's, of course, from a famously large family, so he says it's a really important point to do that as well. And he talks about our history as being world's sickest country in the world. He's not just talking about our health, he's also talking about spirituality. And then this is the last one I'll mention, and then we'll turn to the new day, Trump and China. I did ask him why he works out in jeans. I asked him why he works out in jeans. You have all seen him working out. He's in terrific shape, fantastic shape, even better in person. And he's been known to lift weights in jeans. So there you go. That's what we got. That's what we got on the Marlowe Show podcast. Plus, I'm recording today with Emma Jo Morris. We're going to be talking about AI girlfriends and people abandoning trying to find human connection in favor of having intimacy, mental intimacy at least, with chatbots. So we'll be doing that. That'll come out later in the weekend as well. So hot stuff over there. All right. So the biggest stuff is the China-Trump trip, which is now come to an end. I will give you what I think is the main takeaways, and they're just not that flashy. It's just not the flashiest trip ever. I think the Good Vibe Summit might be how I would call it if I was trying to brand it, and I am. I am trying to brand it. So the main thing is we're making sure we don't ever have a hot war with China, number one thing. In-person conversation always cools temperatures. Try this in your personal life. It even works geopolitically. A lot of the most effective people I know in my space, in the news commentary, and I would say statecraft space, a lot of them benefit mostly from talking. And that was the main goal, and I think that happened. And still, there's so much mutual espionage from state to state, the Chinese secret police in our country. None of that really came up as well. Another thing that happened was soothing of markets. Markets went up during this time. I think that makes a lot of sense. A lot of people feel more stability. Can you trust the stability? I don't know, but that was certainly one of the goals, and I think it's largely been accomplished to this point. Fixing problems where China and the U.S. are authentically on the same side of issues is important. There's a lot of places where there's mutual agreement, and it seems like Iran is one of those places where both of them, even though China is more allied with Iran in terms of they get a lot of their oil from Iran, largely due to regional proximity, and the fact that China is a amoral, if not an immoral, society. I don't think they really care, but the but overall making sure that Iran does not get a nuclear weapon. They agreed flat out Iran can never have a nuclear weapon. And that's a positive thing. So I'll give that in the plus column. And I think both sides got enough takeaways to assert themselves as the dominant superpower in the world. I, of course, regard America as the superpower of the world, China as a as second tier, but still far above any others. But China hosting a lavish event for the United States, I think, does send a signal to the Chinese people, the rest of the world, that still, even though all the SHIT talk about President Trump, he's still the top dog on the global stage. And it really does elbow out the Russias and the Frances and the Irans from the world superpower status. It's just those two countries. So other stuff that took place that was positive, we're selling them planes, 200 Boeing planes. I've heard reports they want to jack up that number to 250 planes, so that's possible. We're going to be selling them soybeans. We're going to be selling them oil. All that's fine. And China is continuing their pause on rare earth export controls. They're trying to pause precursors of fentanyl. I have no idea how to evaluate how good they are. I will make a point to ask administration officials when they're on the broadcast how China's doing in that regard. But they are verbally committing to doing that. I don't know if I totally trust it, but I would be shocked if Trump hasn't made some progress in that regard. So I'll try to get more detailed information over time for all of you in the audience. And making sure that there's some sort of market cooperation. This is one where I really do hold my nose, because I do regard China as a murderous regime, a regime that's going through a genocide of the Uyghurs right now. All sorts of human rights atrocities are constant in China. And so opening up their market to us and our market to them, this is not something that sets well with me. I don't love it. But I also understand Trump's philosophy. Trump's philosophy is, if people are working together, building things, if they're working together on business initiatives, then things will get better. People will start working things out. This has always been his approach, and it's led him to take over the world. So he's not going to stop that anytime soon. And that's clearly his posture with China. I hope it works. I do. I hope it works, but I'm deeply skeptical, and I'll give you some more detail on that later on. We did not get a ton of anything productive, really, on Taiwan. Still always a tough issue, because Taiwan's security and safety is imperative to America. We're dependent on Taiwan for a lot of our chips, semiconductors, and that's not changing anytime soon. China has designs on Taiwan, considers Taiwan a part of its One China policy. And because of that fact, there's always a chance that China could invade Taiwan and take it over. Recall, Hong Kong was basically independent and westernized during Trump's first administration. Now now Hong Kong is essentially just a part of mainland communist China. And that change can pretty much take place overnight once China decides they want to do that and to control Taiwan to a greater extent. And the mystery is, what would the United States' role be? What would we do? How would we respond to any of that? And I don't know if we have the willpower to go to a hot war over Taiwan with China, nuclear-armed China. It seems like it'd be a risky situation. And then if China does take over Taiwan, that makes matters very difficult for us when it comes to doing business. And doing business is what Trump's all about. And I'll share with you some of the business deals that he's doing throughout the course of the show. And on the other side of the break, I'll talk about some of the things that he's up to. There are some controversial points that I'll break down. One of them is allowing Chinese nationals to buy land in the United States. Another point is allowing for Chinese students, even recruiting Chinese students, to come to study in American universities. I don't see the logic of this, and Trump seems to like it. It's one where I don't even see Trump's perspective on it, and yet he is insisting on that as well. He also is, where we are selling arms around the world is also a controversial point, and I think this is one where we need to be very cautious here, because, again, we are talking about a regime that does go through a genocide, is highly aggressive, is the other dominant geopolitical superpower, and we just need to monitor the situation carefully, which we will do. We have done, put on the books, another summit. It's going to be in September in the United States. But I'll have more details and some quotes from the president, where his thinking's at, on the other side of the break. But first, I want to tell you about Preborn. You guys know that, again, I still got my Mother's Day copy here, but I can talk about Preborn. I don't need to talk about Mother's Day. Mother's Day is past, but one of the best groups in the world is preborn because what they do is they provide ultrasounds so that a mother can meet her baby via an ultrasound, see the flicker, see that heartbeat, see the baby moving in her womb, listen to her baby's heartbeat. And when she hears that, the chances she's going to abort, terminate that child's life, snuff it out, is just drastically reduced. Preborn says the numbers are she's twice as likely to have the baby. I bet that's low. I bet that's conservative, so lawyers don't get mad. I just can't imagine, after having been in that position four times in my life, to see my baby's heartbeat, to see that confirmation of life ultrasound, to hear it. It's sensational, and it makes women have babies. It just does, and it's so easy. Go to preborn.com/Marlo, 833-850-BABY, 833-850-2229. $280, you could save 10 babies, $28 a month, save a baby a month, easy. 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

0: I think it's important to hear from the president in moments like this, and he spoke quite a bit about some of the, I would say, more controversial details of the China trip. And here's one that I don't think is a terrific news. It's actually on Sean Hannity's show about Chinese students in the United States. Play cut 11, please.
1: It's 500,000 students. They come, good students. I could tell them I don't want any students. It's a very insulting thing to say to a country. They would then immediately go out and start building universities all over China. But if you don't have those students, good students, by the way, if you don't, and we do another thing, you know, if they're good and they want to stay in America, we won't give them a green card and things like that. If you want to see a university system die, take 500,000 people out of it. And you know, the ones that won't be hurt are the top schools. The top schools will do fine, but your lower schools, your lower, the ones that don't do quite as well, those two, they'll be dying all over the place. I frankly think that it's good that people come from other countries and they learn our culture, and many of them want to stay here. I think it's good.
0: I just am so off the same page with the president on this, and I agree with him on the vast majority of his agenda, as you know, and I tend to trust him more than any other politician, as you know, but this one is just completely out of line. This has been the party line for a while. We've gone through this. We went through this last year a bit with they're talking about 600,000 Chinese students. I have no idea how this aligns with America First. And a lot of the defense that the Trump administration has said that if we don't have these students come in, then it is going to bankrupt some of the colleges, particularly the bottom 15% of colleges was the number that was put out there. And I honestly don't care. Our university system is a disgrace. It is very expensive. It cripples students with debt. Young people take the debt and they use it to, and it sets them back in their life. They could be spending most of that time working, building skills that actually are applicable in the workforce. Degrees have never been more expensive and they never meant less. So of course, there, if you need a STEM degree, if you need something in science or technology, but even not all STEM now, a lot of engineering, you're better off getting an apprenticeship than you are sitting around in a school in a classroom, because in the classroom, they're teaching you things that are going to be dated by the time you get your degree. So you could end up learning a skill set that ends up becoming obsolete. So I note this as a journalist, that if I see a resume for someone from Harvard, and someone who spent that time, instead of going to Harvard, actually doing journalism, you show me one good scoop you got. And that, to me, is more impressive to me than you completed Harvard and got a degree. So now, my wife's field, medical doctor, you got to go to school. Fine. But it's a why we couldn't eliminate 15% of universities. Just completely beyond me. Though I guess you can make the case that will just drive prices up, but I don't see it that way. I see it as us admitting Chinese foreign nationals from a murderous dictatorial regime and then allowing them to go back, take our knowledge back to China as not America First. So if they want to pay for the gold card, fine. If they want to shell out $1 million, but all we know is they're just here because they can pay full freight, and it just pads, feathers the nest of the corrupt university system. Not into it, not my thing. Okay, let's see another one where I'm skeptical. Cut 7, this is Trump and Farmers.
2: Chinese nationals have been buying up thousands and thousands of acres of farmland, ranch land, and land near military installations. Now, I would assume I'm in Beijing, if I wanted to buy property near one of their military installations, I don't think President Xi.
1: No, they wouldn't let you. I don't. Look, it's not that I love it. You want to see farm prices drop? You want to see farmers lose a lot of money? Just take that out of the market. But they've had a lot of land for a long time. Obama did nothing about it. They bought a lot of it during the Obama administration. He did nothing about it.
0: It's interesting because the first point is salient, but the second point about Obama doing nothing, it's but you're the president now, so you can do whatever you want. And Joe Biden did nothing also. And I wrote about this in Breaking Biden, my second book, New York Times bestseller, a deep dive into Joe Biden and his family, about how they allowed for a lot of sales of American farmland to the Chinese, and they did not treat the land very well. They would dump all sorts of pig slop, for example. They actually exported pig excrement to the United States via these farm deals, and it's completely sick and gross stuff, and I just don't understand why President Trump sees this as America First. I just don't. I don't see any justification for it. Other than that, he feels like continuing to work cooperatively with China as a business entity is the best plan for a peaceful coexistence with China. I think that's got to be Trump's approach. I know I'm putting words in his mouth, but I don't see any other explanation for that, why Chinese nationals should be buying up American farmland, especially from the MAGA guy, the Make America Great Again, America First leader. Completely do not understand that one as well. All right. Let's see. I got to get out here soon. So I'm going to hold this. I got to talk about arms sales with Taiwan. We'll do that. Trump's got a take on the new Iranian leadership. We'll do that momentarily as well. And then I'll change gears, do some cultural stuff for all of you that you will enjoy. We'll be right back.

0: 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It's very hard to believe that they get it done in one day. Jacuzzi really outdid themselves.
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6: 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Gas prices in the state, $4.83 a gallon, unchanged from last week, about $1.50 higher than a year ago. Julian Paredes with AAA doubts the higher prices will deter people from summer road trips.
7: About 45 million people traveling nationwide. Here in Arizona, it's looking about a million. There's definitely going to be a lot of people on the road, even this, despite the cost of gas.
6: Prices most expensive in Maricopa County at $4.89 a gallon, cheapest in Apache and Greenlee counties at $4.52. 66% containment on the Jones Fire near Wickenburg. Some interior roads in the area reopened. Some evacuation orders still in place.
8: There is still the go for the trailer park. I believe it was Arrowhead. That was impacted by the fire.
6: Tiffany Davila with the Forestry and Fire Management Department. North Rim of the Grand Canyon reopening to the public today, 10 months after the Dragon Bravo fire that destroyed more than 100 buildings and burned almost 150,000 acres. Diamondbacks in Denver for a weekend series against the Rockies. Highs in the upper 90s in the deserts today. Jeff Scott, Arizona News Audio.
9: 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When Barkley smells gas, he leaves fast. 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When Barkley sees dirt or water shooting from the ground, he leaves fast. Barkley then calls 911 and Southwest Gas from a safe location.
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0: I got one more cut of Trump, this time on Air Force One, gaggling with the press, talking about China and Taiwan. Play cut 16, please, guys.
1: We discussed arms sales too.
2: Yeah, what's his request?
1: You could discuss the Taiwan, you know, the whole thing with the arms sales was in great detail, actually. And I'll be making decisions.
2: What was his request?
1: But, you know, I think the last thing we need right now is a war. That's 9,500 miles away. I think that's the last thing we need. We're doing very well.
2: Would the U.S. defend Taiwan if it came to it?
1: I don't want to say. I'm not going to say that. There's only one person that knows that. You know who it is? Me.
0: That's a fantastic answer. I mean, it's a really tough one because Taiwan is essential to us being able to do the business that we need to do in this country. They're a much better ally than murderous China. And China does talk about Taiwan as if there's going to be an inevitable reunification. And I just sincerely hope that's not true. But the question is, do Americans have the stomach at all to go to a war over Taiwan? I don't know. And Xi Jinping's read on that could really be one of the stories of the next several years. All right. One other thing that I think is essential to bring up at the top of the show is that, or at the bottom of the hour, so to speak, but is a top tier issue. Industrial production rising at the fastest pace in more than a year. Manufacturing is surging. This is all the type of stuff that President Trump has been focused on. He's trying to get America to build again. And autos are the main thing. So strong output in computers, electronics, and other industries, but autos leading the way. AI, of course, is a huge part of this, as well as many businesses were in the development sector or the development stage of our sort of new AI evolution that's taking place. And this is noteworthy. It's mostly positive. It also has certain complications associated with it. But the big jump in auto production is big. But this also means that we're going to continue to probably see hot inflationary data. And this is led to a 30-year treasury yield topping 5%, the highest in a year. This is something that a lot of the anti-Trump media is going to hype as a big negative thing. It's kind of a niche data point, but it's one that's used to hit the panic button for people who want to proclaim the economy as failing. But the bottom line is it could end up leading to higher interest rates, which will be interesting because today is the first day of Kevin Warsh's term at the Fed. We do a lot of Fed coverage at Breitbart. I don't dwell on it too much on the show. I only get my hour a day. But at Breitbart, we have the Breitbart Business Digest that I work on with the incredible John Carney, who is our economic and finance editor. And we'll go through all this type of data in that newsletter that we do on a daily basis. All of you should subscribe. But the good news, higher industrial production at a massive rate. The bad news is that it is going to continue to make inflation data hot, make rate cuts less likely. And all of that is complicated. It's a complicated economy we're in. By the way, Customs is now issuing $35 billion in tariff refunds. So we are now at the stage that, thanks to the Supreme Court saying that Trump tariffed illegally, we are now sending back the tariffs money that we got. So it just feels like you can never purely get good news. You get good news, and then the bad news kicks in. Oil prices are way up now. It's up over $100. Brent crude's near $110. Some of this hype, I think, has driven the market down as well. I think the market's down 500 today so far, and who knows where it's going to go from there. So this is the issue, is that Trump's trying to keep things sane, trying to keep things on the rails for people, but it continues to be a tall order for him. I got a cut here of Jensen Huang, who is on the trip with Trump in China. He is the CEO of NVIDIA. NVIDIA is the biggest, most valuable company in the world. It is dominant in certain types of chips and is really the cutting edge of all sorts of AI tech. Let's play cut 12. This is very important.
3: I just told you guys something about how I reasoned through how much energy is going to be necessary. The amount of energy that we need for computing is likely, probably 1,000 times more than we currently have. And that's an enormous amount of energy. However, the way to think about that is, in the future, computers are going to be two things. It's always going to be generated because it's intelligent, it's contextually aware. So it's going to be generated. And then number two is going to be continuous.
0: Yeah, so 1,000 times the energy was the key point in that that I really wanted to pull out. And I love how we switched from compute to computing, which is because they say compute. You talk about Silicon Valley, they don't say computing. They say compute. We need this amount for compute. But we need 1,000 times more energy. So if any of you wondered why all of a sudden the left abandoned the Green New Scam overnight, this is why. Jensen Huang's not on the left. I think he's probably largely right of center, but mostly cares about his businesses and probably too cooperative with China for my exact taste. Would love to do an interview with him one day. I will angle for that. But I will say overall that he's the interest of his business involves generating way, way, way more energy, which is why you're seeing the left just go hard, make a hard pivot from the Green New Deal, and even to the point where they're admitting that the climate change, that we were never going to burn up on the timeline that they told us that we were going to set ourselves on fire. So one of the greatest hoaxes, probably the biggest hoax of the century, was all the climate change nonsense. And so that's where we're at on that. And I think it is but just keep that in mind that energy production is the key thing. That is the key thing right now, making sure we're dominant, doing everything we can, which is why, thank God, Donald Trump and his administration are in power, because guys like Christopher Wright and Doug Burgum are really, they are pushing very hard to try to get as energy out of the ground as humanly possible and available for American businesses. So really important. All right. We got some good news. This is exclusive at Breitbart News. We're now at 12 straight months of zero Southwest border migrant releases. Illegal crossings have now collapsed 94%. And we are not releasing any into the country. So 94% not coming in. And of the 6% that keep trying, no one's getting caught and released. You catch and release. You catch them, they release them. It was always one of my favorites of Trump's, the Trumpisms, where he would explain catch and release, because it's the one thing that is completely understandable just by the name. You catch them and you release them. That's what it is. That's what catch and release is. So Trump would always explain that, though. Anyway, but that's just fantastic news. And I note this because I try to bring to the show things that are trying to catch you up on what people are dooming about on any given day. What are the various controversies? What's making people upset? Well, this is something that should make everyone happy, and credit to the president on this. This is those of us who've been part of the MAGA movement from the beginning. It just doesn't get any better than this. It's just one of the best stats you could have. 12 straight months, zero border releases. Crossings down 94%, just fantastic stuff. And it is worth celebrating. So again, so we got a couple of positive things here. Industrial production rising at a super quick rate, border crossings at a absolute minimum, and just great stuff. Great stuff there. All right. Next thing I want to get to is I will warn about something that I think is really important and is related to immigration. This is something from a guy named David Beer, who is this loudmouth guy for the Cato Institute, who always seems to be testifying on Capitol Hill. And he pointed something out about Fairfax, Virginia, which kind of blew my mind. Can we please play cut 14, gentlemen?
4: The first step would be to give up on the mass deportation fantasy. About 1 in 5 Fairfax residents is someone who could be deported or who lives with them. It would destroy neighborhoods, rip Americans away from their spouses, parents, friends, families, customers, employees, employers, nurses, nannies, and teachers.
0: So this is a guy who's an open borders guy. Cato's an open borders entity. And just to note that he admits that 20% of Fairfax County, which is in Virginia near the Beltway, is inside the Beltway. I don't think it is. I think it's just right outside of it. 20% of the residents can be deported. So when you guys want to talk about housing costs being high, cost of living crisis that we're in, massive inflation, people have insecurity about their jobs and their wages not going up to the tune of inflation. Well, how about the fact that we got a major county just outside of our capital has got 20% people who could be deported? So I don't know if his stat is accurate, but it's interesting that we have just so normalized illegality. And that's why law and order matters. Law and order makes a difference. And that's why people who run on law and order, I think, are going to win a lot of elections. Speaking of someone who's running on law and order, Spencer Pratt out in California. But the top line story out of the L.A. mayoral race right now is mayoral hopeful Nitya Raman, who is the Mamdani-esque far left winger. She wants to ban backyard barbecues for residents during high fire season. So, again, the reservoirs were empty. There was a arsonist who hated right-wingers who had lit a fire that the city did not effectively put out ahead of the massive Palisades fire. And now we've got a mayoral candidate who very well could win. I mean, there's still a path for her to win. She could still win. And she thinks the problem is that those of you want to enjoy yourself at a barbecue. And that is it is, I would like to see this idea submitted to Kamala Harris's No Bad Idea Summit. And if those of you who didn't listen to yesterday's show, definitely my favorite part of the show was playing this clip of Kamala Harris calling for a No Bad Idea Summit. I would humbly submit that banning backyard barbecues in a free country would be pretty close to my number one idea of the definition of a bad idea. So Spencer Pratt immediately put out a video of him smoking an entire brisket. I think he had that in the can. I don't think he went to the store and bought the brisket, trimmed it up. That reminds me, that sounds like a great idea for the weekend. My barbecue, we've not started barbecue season here. We're still in the burgers and dogs phase, but I've not done, got the smoker out. Maybe I should do that this weekend. Hey, look, let's party. Let's celebrate. We got a great country here. All right, one thing also in Virginia that is completely nuts is they've now passed an assault weapons ban. And there's going to be a lot of objection to this. I don't know if this is the sort of thing that's going to make it through court. Remember, assault weapons ban, I'm doing this with the bunny ears around that. No one can define what an assault weapon means, nor is it a commonly used in the vast majority of gun crimes. You guys know these talking points very well. And this will be... This will be repeatedly, people will bring this up as this will be heavily refuted, hopefully in the courts, definitely in the punditry. But just note that Virginia was very recently a safe haven for gun owners who lived in the D.C. area. There's a lot of business that goes on in D.C. You might know this. Our nation's capital's there. There are conservative people who do patronize and work within our nation's capital. They have to have somewhere to live. And if you want to have guns in a country with the Second Amendment, the only place to go was Virginia, and that's where a lot of people would end up because of the gun laws. And again, the blue states continue to just get bluer, and they keep doubling down on some of the worst ideas imaginable. So again, another one for the Bad Ideas Summit for those of you who will be attending. Let's take on the Virginia going anti-gun. So dark stuff over there. And that's why I think so many of you, when there is dark times, you guys need to be hedging with your money and you need to be investing in precious metals. I've been saying this, and if you guys had listened to me on this by now, you'd already be making money. And most importantly, you're protecting future generations with precious metal assets. If you're concerned about inflation, which continues despite Trump's best efforts, if you're concerned about currency devaluation, if you've ever wondered if you aren't protected in this volatile moment that we're in with the markets, I know that's how I feel. 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

0: All right, thanks a lot to Greg Ebben, our executive producer, Sean McConnell, Roger Wickery Jr., Rick Locke, Kira Chali, Matt Sybil, Brandon Couples, Misty Callahan, John Cassio, Daniel West, all pitch in on the show, and we're grateful for all their contributions. Another plug to go over the Marlowe podcast feed, subscribe so that you get all my latest interviews I'm doing over there, the latest out with Secretary Robert F. Kennedy Jr. out today. It's tight, under 30 minutes, and you will learn a lot. We cover a lot of ground, so please check that out as well. All right, other stuff cooking in the news. The Trump is trying to indict, or is indicting, Raul Castro over a 1996 shootdown of planes belonging to the Cuban-American Brothers to the Rescue charity. This is, I think, a great move, and it's just Trump continues to try to clean up all the trash throughout the world. And this is something that I think will fire up a lot of Cuban Americans as well, because it's a brutal dictatorial communist regime that has a stranglehold on power and squashing humanity in the beautiful island of Cuba. And Trump taking matters into his own hand in our literal backyard is just fantastic. And so we love to see it. I will be doing a conversation with Francis Martel for Breitbart Premium subscribers today on this exact subject matter. So I encourage you to go to Breitbart.com. And subscribe for our premium content we're doing over there. I do an interview show over there as well for the Breitbart Fight Club members. So please join and you will enjoy it. Trust me, you will not regret it. All right. And then we're also going to see if Trump is going to make Venezuela the 51st state. He's been putting out a lot of trolley memes suggesting he wants to annex Venezuela. He could pick up a couple Republican Senate votes if we do that. And also there's a lot of oil there, which we could probably handle better than the people who are down there. So I'd love to see it. All right. One more I want to play, because I didn't spend enough time today dunking on Democrats, which is my favorite thing to do in the show. But we got Congressman Dan Goldman, who's one of the stars of Breaking the Law, one of the chief lawfare architects, one of the chief impeachment architects. And let's check in what he's up to, because he is sort of the id of the lawfare left and the uncensored version of their biggest fantasies come to life. Let's play cut 13, please.
1: As I am almost certain right now that there is a lot more material that would implicate Donald Trump in some aspect of Jeffrey Epstein's sex trafficking conspiracy. And I don't mean necessarily that Donald Trump is guilty of being a co-conspirator, but he was involved in some way, and perhaps in more ways than we even know about.
0: So I had an interview with Brandon Gill, also on the podcast feed, up for all of you. And I asked him, what do the Democrats stand for these days? And it's basically just calling Trump racist and fascist and calling Trump supporters racist and fascist. But I also forgot the keeping the Epstein stuff alive, like Trump was somehow connected to Epstein, even though, again, we know that the Clintons were closer tied to Epstein, that he was a Democrat donor. And we know that Trump kicked him out of his Mar-a-Lago club. And Trump had a great radar for creeps, and he keeps them away from him. And then if they ever get into his orbit, he kicks them out right away. And yet still, they're going to keep banging this Epstein thing over and over again because they have nothing else. They have no values. They have no charisma. I mean, just think about the scenario out in L.A. So we've got Nitya Raman, who's going after taxpayers who barbecue, as opposed to the homeless people who are actually starting the fires and causing so much of the disturbances. And then you've got Karen Bass, who wants to provide teeth for, as Larry Elder and Sean came up with, for the unteethed. That's her platform. We're going to give teeth to the unteethed, even if they lost their teeth due to their own meth addiction. So we gotta continually fight woke. We gotta continually fend off woke. I'm looking forward to seeing what happens with this movie, The Odyssey, where they have done some woke stunt casting Helen of Troy as a black woman, casting the great warrior Achilles as trans former woman, now hybrid, whatever, Ellen Page as Achilles, the greatest warrior of all time. This has been coming up a lot. Christopher Nolan is going to address it apparently in 60 Minutes this weekend. I'm going to look forward to talking about that on Monday. Can we play cut 9, guys?
2: I feel a real responsibility to try and get as much on screen for the audience as possible.
3: Action!
0: Yeah, well, we're going to see he's going to have to address this, because he's going to have to address the fact that this is a guy who is beloved by, I think, Americans who just yearn for apolitical entertainment, which I'd always thought was right-coded in Hollywood. I always thought that one of the tells in Hollywood, if you're someone who is with us politically, is if you are the type of person who does not vocalize your opinions. You've never heard any political positions from Christopher Nolan. And part of the reason why I always thought was he must be one of us. But I know Hollywood's got all these diversity requirements. He seemed to have fended those off, particularly with historical period pieces. Think about Dunkirk, which is an all-white cast, things like that. And then now, all of a sudden, he's got a black woman as Helen of Troy, who appears to be white, obviously. And then you've got a woman as Achilles' great warrior. Very woke stuff. And I'm curious to see if people don't go to the movies over it. All right, that's it for today. Go in peace to love and serve the Lord. Thanks for listening and watching.
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13: Breaking news at Town Hall. I'm Bob Agnew in Washington. President Trump says he's not yet made a decision on whether a major sale of U.S. arms to Taiwan can move forward following his three-day visit to China. The president spoke to reporters today as he flew back on Air Force One following his diplomatic mission there. The Republican administration has authorized the sale, but it has yet to proceed, and China is opposing the deal strongly, in fact suggesting that Washington's relationship with the self-governing island is the key factor when it comes to U.S.-China relations. Iran's economy, meanwhile, has hit a weak point following Operation Epic Fury. More on that from Willie Nelson.
14: The Trump administration says its economic pressure campaign against Iran is continuing as the United States targets the regime's financial networks, oil revenue, and Chinese companies accused of helping Tehran evade sanctions. Treasury Secretary Scott Bessent says the U.S. will continue targeting anyone helping Iran move money and fund the Iranian regime. Willie Nelson, Washington.
13: And President Trump says aircraft manufacturer Boeing has a deal to sell at least 200 planes to China. He says China has reserved the right to buy as many as 750 Boeing planes. Neither the Chinese government nor Boeing have issued statements confirming the deal has actually gone through. Two people inside a small plane were found dead yesterday after it crashed into a home in Ohio and exploded into flames. Akron Fire Department District Chief Sergey Lash says four people actually live in that house, but thankfully nobody was there at the time, or at least nobody was hurt.
15: There were a couple and two children that lived there. They were all four home, and they were able to get out with no injuries, so we're very fortunate that they are safe.
13: Although the home itself did have to be evacuated, as well as another nearby, the Federal Aviation Administration is investigating. They say the crash involved a Piper PA-28. On Wall Street, stocks value is going down. The Dow off 446 points at this hour. More from townhall.com.
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20: 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Clear sky and 70 degrees on Route 66 in Needles, and good morning to listeners in Oatman. Currently clear sky and 62 degrees for you. Getting down to 70 overnight tonight, Saturday's high will be in the upper 90s, sky is clear. Temperatures in the lower 90s on Sunday. That's your K-Talks Tri-State Weather. 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
23: Fighting for free speech, Western civilization, and delivering common sense for the American people. 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
24: President Trump returns from China. Was this trip productive? We'll discuss that today. We also have audio from the president and from Secretary Rubio as they get back to the United States. 12 straight months, no releases at the southern border. The data is just out. I'll deliver it in a moment. And this Sunday, May the 17th, is a national day of prayer with a big event on the National Mall. It's all part of America 250, and Dr. Larry Arn, the president of Hillsdale College, will speak at this event on Sunday. He joins us live today to preview this event. Today is Friday, May the 15th. I'm Scott Jennings reporting for Salem, and we are broadcasting live today from San Francisco, California. And I'd like to thank our Salem friends here at 860 AM The Answer in San Fran for the hospitality today. On this day, 1800, President John Adams ordered the federal government be moved from Philadelphia to Washington, D.C. The entire cabinet and all federal employees, you know, at the time, there were just 125 of them. They were told to pack up and be ready to go in Washington in 1 month. And since that day, well, you and I know the government's only gotten larger and larger. Well, until this year when President Trump finally shrank it down to sizes not seen since the 1960s. As for today's news, 12 months, 1 year, a milestone for immigration enforcement in the United States. The Department of Homeland Security says that the month of April marked 12 consecutive months of zero releases of illegal aliens apprehended at the southern border. DHS reports a 94% drop in illegal border apprehensions compared to the Biden era, with daily crossings are now lower than what agents were encountering in a single hour during Biden's 2023 open border crisis. They just aren't coming here anymore. DHS Secretary Mark Wayne Mullen said the days of catch and release are over. We are enforcing the nation's laws, closing the border, perhaps Trump's most dramatic achievement of his second term. President's on his way home, wrapping up talks with his Chinese counterpart, Xi Jinping. Biggest news out of the deal seems to be Boeing airplanes. The Chinese says they're going to buy some of them. Here's the president, cut number three.
25: Over 200 planes from Boeing with a promise of 750 planes, which will be by far the largest order ever if they do a good job, 200, which I'm sure they will. That's General Electric, also the engines. So they're buying General Electric. So it's approximately 400, 450 engines, 200 planes, and a promise of up to 750 if they do a good job. We had an amazing time. It's a very historic.
24: And the president did discuss Iran and Taiwan with President Xi. Here's how Trump put it on the plane. Cut 21.
25: President Xi and I talked a lot about Taiwan. He thinks they cannot have anything to do with what they're doing. I mean, he's, you know, against very much what they're doing. We talked about Taiwan, we talked about Iran a lot, and I think we have a very good understanding on both. On Taiwan, he does not want to see a fight for independence because that would be a very strong confrontation. And I heard him out.
26: Are you going to say your word?
25: No, I didn't make a comment on it. I heard him out. I have a lot of respect for him. On Iran, it's very interesting. He feels strongly they can't have a nuclear weapon. He said that very strongly. They cannot have a nuclear weapon, and he wants them to open up the strait. But as he said, they closed it, and then you closed them, with a smile. And it's true. We control the strait. and they've done no business. Literally, they've done no business in the last 2.5 weeks, which is approximately $500 million a day. So we have been doing very well on all fronts.
24: Now, regarding Taiwan, U.S. Secretary of State Marco Rubio says U.S. policy remains unchanged. Here's Cut 24.
0: From our perspective, any forced change in the status quo and the situation that's there now would be bad for both countries. One of the things the Chinese emphasize, which we agree, is strategic stability in our relationship, a constructive relationship, but also one that establishes strategic stability so that we don't have misunderstandings that could lead to broader conflict. And so we always reiterate the point. We hear them when they say this. We always respond by saying anything that would compel or force a change in what we have now would be problematic. And that we would certainly, our policies on that have not changed. It's been pretty consistent across multiple presidential administrations and remains consistent now.
24: So we'll see if the president announces anything else coming out of this China trip. Trump made mention of some soybean deals, but nothing specific on the plane ride home. We'll keep an eye on it. Regarding Iran, while the president was discussing it with the Chinese, Admiral Brad Cooper, the commander of CENTCOM, was discussing it with Congress amid Democratic and media allegations that the U.S. hasn't really damaged Iran's military capabilities. Cooper set the record straight in an open Senate hearing. Take a listen to all of this. Cut 25.
2: The mission was to degrade Iran's ability to project power on its neighbors and U.S. interests. It had three key components: degrade Iran's ballistic missiles and the defense industrial base that supports it, degrade Iran's drones and the defense industrial base that supports that, and degrade their navy and the defense industrial base that supports that. In each of those categories, we met all of the achievements. Each of those systems were significantly degraded. If I give you just a couple of examples, the defense industrial base for their drones and their missiles and their Navy were degraded by 90%. They have about 10% left. For the Navy, my military assessment would be that the Navy will not begin to rebuild for 5 to 10 years.
24: Although President Trump and Secretary of War Pete Hegseth rattled sabers a bit this week, the ceasefire remains in place for now. And there's still an impasse on a peace agreement to end the war. On all of this news, markets are down a bit today and oil is a little bit up. Closer to home, they are out of oil in Cuba. The coffers are dry. CIA Director John Ratcliffe traveled to Havana yesterday for meetings with senior Cuban officials as blackouts swept the country. The Cuban government acknowledges it is without any oil reserves to fuel power plants due to the Trump administration's embargo. It's working. The pressure continues on the communist government. In this interview with NBC News, Secretary Rubio laid out the American position. Cut one.
0: So how do you have a prosperous state where people can succeed? Understand Cubans. You know this. You understand this as well as I do because of where we come from. Cubans are successful everywhere in the world except one place, Cuba. And so that's what we want. We want Cubans not to have to leave that island in order to be successful. But they can't. Because the current model they have it's broken. It doesn't work, and it'll never change as long as the people that are there now are running it. They are closed-minded, unfortunately. I hope I'm wrong. I would love for them to come to their senses and say, okay, we recognize this really has to change, and it has to change big. But right now, they don't seem to be indicating that. They seem to be digging in.
24: Seems like the Trump administration has the Cuban communist government over a barrel. An empty oil barrel with this energy embargo. We'll see what happens next. Protesters said to be out in the streets. Supreme Court pro-life community will not like this. The court is allowing access to the abortion pill mifepristone by mail to continue for now, blocking a lower court ruling that would have reinstated in-person doctor visit requirements nationwide. This is about a Biden-era FDA rule that expanded access to abortion pills through mail delivery via telehealth. It's a policy now facing legal challenges from several Republican states that have restricted abortions. Space news, a close call coming next week. Astronomers tracking a new asteroid expected to pass really close to the Earth on Monday, about 56,000 miles, closer than many satellites and certainly well inside the moon's orbit. It's the size of a bus or a small building. No risk of impact, they say. No risk of impact, so you can put your umbrellas away on this one. And file this under the thing they say never happens, actually happening. The former mayor of a Kansas town was taken into custody by immigration authorities Wednesday after acknowledging last year that he had voted in elections despite not being a U.S. citizen. 55 years old, Joe Ceballos, twice elected mayor of Coldwater, Kansas. He also served on the city council. He is a legal resident, has a green card. He says when he turned 18, he was encouraged to register to vote, and he did vote in our elections. 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We'll talk about Iran and China and the rest of it here on the Scott Jennings Show.
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14: The man who made CNN safe for conservatives again. Here's Scott Jennings.
24: Friday, May the 15th, tracking a couple of national security issues. One, the president's on his way home from China. Two, we still have the situation with Iran. Joining us to discuss this and how they work together, Victoria Coates, former deputy national security advisor to President Trump, current vice president at the Heritage Foundation. Victoria, thanks for joining us. The president, I guess, did talk with President Xi over in China about Iran, and he said they're aligned on it, that Iran cannot have a nuclear weapon. Do you think that any movement is going on behind the scenes for the Chinese to pressure Iran to settle this thing?
27: Well, Scott, great to be with you. Happy Friday. And I think, yes, there is the possibility for an alignment of interests here. I would never say it's common cause with China because it isn't. They're not doing this because they want to help us. But they're doing it because, for starters, Xi needs that oil to start flowing out of the Gulf, actually more than President Trump does. He's used to cheap oil from Iran and from Venezuela. That, you know, the Venezuela is now market price, and Iran's been cut off entirely for months now. So he needs that. And then nobody enjoys North Korea. It's not a happy situation, even though they are essentially a vassal state to China. They're a vassal state with a nuclear weapon, which means they're not as malleable as Xi would like them to be. And I don't think he's particularly interested in creating a hermit kingdom on the Gulf. So for those reasons, we might see some cooperation that would be to our mutual benefit. But as I said, this isn't any kind of a common cause.
24: Where do you think we stand with Iran right now? We heard the president and Secretary Hegseth rattle sabers a little bit this week, saying we might have to attack them again. There haven't been too many details of any diplomatic conversations going on this week. Where do you think we are with the president on his way home from China? What's the next step here for Donald Trump?
27: Well, I definitely think we were in something of a holding pattern while the president was overseas. Nobody likes to, unless you absolutely have to, launch a major kinetic action while the commander-in-chief is out of the country. So I think when he touches down today, I think there'll be a lot of discussions on the plane. During the travel today, he's got Secretary Hegseth and I believe Secretary Rubio on the plane with him, so they can have, you know, the kind of discreet conversations they couldn't have while they were in Beijing, decide what the path forward is. My guess is we could see some kinetic action against infrastructure in Iran, because the economy, Secretary Bessent was talking about this, I mean, that it's been bad before. Now the lights are going out. The electric grid is failing. So it may not take very much of the kind of bridges and power plants that the president was talking about to get the country to a tipping point where they absolutely have to make a deal.
24: Victoria, we actually have that comment from Secretary of Treasury Scott Bessent. Let's listen to it. Cut 29.
28: There have been no loadings in the past 3 days. We believe their storage is full. None of the ships are getting out. None are coming in. So they're not able to store oil on the water. So they're going to start shutting down.
24: So Bessent is effectively saying, Victoria, that the blockade is working. A little patience here, and you're going to continue to see the Iranian economy, the Iranian energy infrastructure fail and fail more. I guess the U.S. position at the moment is patience with the blockade. It will eventually drive them to the table. Do you agree with that?
27: Well, I do. And you know, nobody likes to see these elevated gas prices to be followed in pretty short order by elevated food prices for Americans because of the elevated fertilizer prices. That's very sensitive politically and just in general. The president doesn't want the American people to suffer because of the bad deeds of folks overseas. So everyone will be sensitive to that. I know the secretary is. But at the same time, you know, getting this to a resolution while the United States is essentially acting as the world's gas station is, you know, it becomes a strategic gain if we can get it wrapped up in pretty short order.
24: Final issue here. I'll give you the last word. I've got 30 seconds. The CIA director Ratcliffe went to Havana, Cuba. They're out of oil. The power grid there is failing. Protesters are in the streets. It feels like something's about to happen to Cuba. What's your radar tell you?
27: No, I think it is. Director Ratcliffe was a visiting fellow for us at Heritage before his appointment. He is a very strong man, very close to the president, along with the Secretary of State. He's the one to manage this and manage Venezuela. And I think, you know, his presence in Havana means at a very high level, the Cuban regime is ready to deal. And that deal is going to be a pretty hard one for them, but it's going to be a great one for the people of Cuba and the people of the United States.
24: That voice you're hearing, Victoria Coates, former Deputy National Security Advisor to President Trump and current Vice President at the Heritage Foundation. Victoria, good to hear your voice. Have a great weekend. We'll talk soon.
27: You too. Thanks, Scott.
24: Coming up this weekend, Sunday, on the National Mall, there's going to be a National Day of Prayer. One of the speakers will be Dr. Larry Arn of Hillsdale College. He joins us next to preview what he plans to say here on the Scott Jennings Show. Stay with us. Hey, it's Scott Jennings with a message about healthcare. The message is simple. It keeps getting more expensive and more confusing, but I have good news. There is an alternative. It's called Crowd Health. I recently made friends with the CEO of Crowd Health. His name is Andy Schoonover. He told me the question that he hears most is, what happens if something big comes up with my health? He told me a story about a woman, in fact, who tore her ACL playing pickleball. The hospital wanted $24,000.

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2: 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Gas prices in the state, $4.83 a gallon, unchanged from last week, about $1.50 higher than a year ago. Julian Paredes with AAA doubts the higher prices will deter people from summer road trips.
3: About 45 million people traveling nationwide. Here in Arizona, it's looking about a million. There's definitely going to be a lot of people on the road, even this, despite the cost of gas.
2: Prices most expensive in Maricopa County at $4.89 a gallon, cheapest in Apache and Greenlee counties at $4.52. 66% containment on the Jones Fire near Wickenburg. Some interior roads in the area reopened. Some evacuation orders still in place.
4: There is still the go for the trailer park. I believe it was Arrowhead. That was impacted by the fire.
2: Tiffany Davila with the Forestry and Fire Management Department. North Rim of the Grand Canyon reopening to the public today, 10 months after the Dragon Bravo fire that destroyed more than 100 buildings and burned almost 150,000 acres. Diamondbacks in Denver for a weekend series against the Rockies. Highs in the upper 90s in the deserts today. Jeff Scott, Arizona News Audio.
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1: It is Friday, May the 15th. We're on the road again. 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

0: 560 AM The Answer in San Francisco. They've rolled out the red carpet for common sense for the American people. We're great for that today. In 30 seconds, the president of Hillsdale College, Dr. Larry Arne, joins us. He's making a big speech on Sunday at this National Day of Prayer on the National Mall. We want to hear about that. First, a word from our friends at Americans for Prosperity. You know, it was in March of 1775 at St. John's Church in Richmond where Patrick Henry rose to speak words that spurred the American Revolution and echo throughout our history today. He said, you know them, give me liberty or give me death. As we celebrate our nation's 250th anniversary, it has never been more important that we reflect on our nation's values and commit ourselves to moving this country forward. Now, my friends at Americans for Prosperity have created a terrific way to celebrate this historic year. 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So on Sunday, May the 17th, this Sunday, the White House and organizers of the event are hosting something called Rededicate 250, a national jubilee of prayer, praise, and thanksgiving on the National Mall in Washington, D.C. This is all part of the America 250 celebration, and the president and the administration are calling on Americans to gather in prayer and rededicate the United States as one nation under God. The focus will be on faith, heritage, and unity. Now, the significance of the date is interesting because on May 17th, 1776, the Continental Congress observed a day of fasting, humiliation, and prayer before the signing of the Declaration of Independence. There is an amazing lineup of speakers, but I think my favorite is joining us next. He's the president of Hillsdale College. His name is Dr. Larry Arne. Dr. Arne, thanks for joining us here on the Scott Jennings Show.
1: Pleasure to be here with the great Scott Jennings.
0: Well, it's an honor to hear your voice, and thank you for inviting me to the Hillsdale College event that you held a few weeks ago, where we talked to so many supporters of Hillsdale from around the country. We had dinner that night, and I so enjoyed our conversation, and I enjoyed your talk that night about what Hillsdale does in terms of its educational curriculum, the preservation of Western civilization, the preparation of the next generation of leaders. And when I saw that you had been added to this event, I knew I had to have you on. I'm interested to know, what do you plan to tell the nation on Sunday?
1: Well, they've asked me to talk about maybe the greatest political speech in American history, the second inaugural address of Abraham Lincoln. It's very apt for this time because we live in a divided country, and he was speaking in the Civil War. And what he did in, 400 words was give this beautiful speech about the ground of our friendship. And it's just awesome, the speech. Everybody should go read it right now. Lincoln's second inaugural. And what he says is that slavery is a judgment. The Civil War is a judgment on all of us, North and South, he says. He says, if every drop of blood drawn by the lash through 200 years of the bondsman's unrequited toil must now be repaid by another drawn by the sword, still it will be said that the ways of the Lord are righteous altogether. So his claim is that our suffering for a cause is the penance and therefore the new ground of our friendship. And the whole speech is more or less in the form of prayer. It's very short, and it's, you know, second time he was reelected president. He was killed not long after this. But what he does is explain that, you know, if you, the touchstone of Abraham Lincoln's career was the Declaration of Independence, which is the final cause and the founding cause of the United States of America. And what it does is supply the thing for which we form a community. And if we forget that, which we do sometimes and did in the case of slavery and do today and things that we do wrong, then we can find our friendship and our unity again in the cause that makes us a nation. So that's what I will say. And
0: Yes, Dr. Arn, Larry Arn is the president of Hillsdale College. That's the voice you're hearing on the show. I guess the most famous phrase from this speech, Lincoln's second inaugural, that most people will be familiar with is malice toward none and charity for all. It really was, as you said, a theological reflection on the war. And, you know, it encouraged Americans to achieve a just and lasting peace. This idea of charity for all, you know, you mentioned we're in a divided country right now, and there's a lot of people out there who have hate in their heart for their fellow Americans. Do you see this event on Sunday as a chance for us to begin to heal that hate, to heal these wounds that we have internally? And as a further question, Dr. Arn, is this the biggest challenge facing America? Not external, but internal, the divisions that we have amongst ourselves internally?
1: Well, it is, and I say that despite the fact that it's a very dangerous world today. When the founders founded the country, Lincoln says famously, by the way, in one of his great earlier speeches, no Napoleon with the armies of Europe at its back could take a sip from the Ohio River or make a track upon the Blue Ridge. Well, we're subject to immediate attack from distant places on the other side of the globe now. And so that's a new world, right? And that's a very big disadvantage. Still, it's true that we can probably defend ourselves if we can stay together. And we are very divided right now. It's, you know, I don't know what the numbers are, but it's, you know, presidential races are close. And yeah, the alternatives presented by them are stark. And so Lincoln says in another of his, in Peoria, one of his most famous speeches, he says, a house divided, he's quoting the Bible, as he does in the second inaugural, too. That passage that I recited is from the Bible. And then he says, a house divided, in the Peoria speech, he says, a house divided against itself cannot stand. I don't think the house will fall. It must become all one thing or the other. Well, I think that's our situation today. We have to decide what our country is, what it's for, and how it is to be governed. And those things are described for our country in the two most successful political documents ever written, the Declaration of Independence and the Constitution. So there are many people who want to return to those, which would require, you know, big changes. You know, I mean, right now, 80% of our laws are not made in the Congress anymore. I don't think that's constitutional. The constitutional order has been turned upside down. It's much bigger than it used to be relative to the whole society, but also it's centralized in ways that it were not intended. As late as 1930, over 60% of the money that was spent in the government was raised and spent inside cities, counties, and towns. And now that number is a little south of 20%. So we've done a lot of things to America, and undoing them will be very difficult, and keeping on with them will be very difficult. And so we face hard choices.
0: Dr. Arn, what do you make of the polling that we've seen where we have a divide in America along political lines about how Americans feel about their own country? 2025 Gallup poll, American pride hit a record low, and it was driven by a sharp decline among Democrats. Only 36% of Democrats said they were extremely or very proud to be an American. 92% of Republicans said that they were. These political divisions are spilling over about how people feel about their country. How do you analyze that, first of all? And how do you convince, you know, half the country that, you know, even if you lose an election, it's okay. You know, we still live in America, which is a pretty darn good thing, whether you won or lost the last election.
1: Yeah, there's less of that now. And see, the first line of Aristotle's Politics, the first book ever written under that title, is every community aims at some good. That's what makes a community what it is. Now we have disagreement about what that good is, and that means the final cause is up for debate. And so we're very divided, right? But that's not unprecedented in America. That was a fact in the Revolutionary War, difference about whether the king was entitled by birth to govern us, and that was the difference was just as deep in the Civil War. The question then is, what is a human being, and do you define it by the color of its skin? And those are fundamental, right? If there's no middle ground
0: right.
1: in those questions. Well, there are things like that today. Does equality mean we all come out the same? Or does it mean what Madison says in Federalist 10, the protection of the different and unequal faculties of people, including to acquire property, which he mentions? So the truth is, those are big differences, and that means that the community is at risk. It is a house divided.
0: That's Dr. Larry Arn. He is the president of Hillsdale College. If you are interested in these deep thoughts about our country's history and where we're headed in the future, I encourage you to listen to his speech on Sunday. He is speaking at the America 250 National Prayer Event on the National Mall. There's a lot of speakers that will be there. President Trump, Secretary of State Rubio, other members of the cabinet, many faith leaders, Franklin Graham, among others, are going to be there as well. I expect it's going to be a large crowd, but this is about giving thanks for our country, having national unity, and in the case of Dr. Arn, going over one of the most important speeches in American history, and that is Lincoln's second inaugural. Dr. Arn, thank you for what you do at Hillsdale. Thank you for speaking on Sunday, and we look forward to your remarks.
1: Scott, we're in your debt for that great speech you gave and for this. Thank you very much.
0: Dr. Arn, we're in your debt for teaching the classics and teaching about how to defend Western civilization on campus at Hillsdale. We will take a break. When we come back, we are going to talk about what's going on in Northern Virginia. Interesting hearing this week on the Scott Jennings Show.
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0: Civilization, one busted leftist narrative at a time. It's the Scott Jennings Show.
3: It is Friday, May the 15th. You know, one thing that happened in Washington this week that was, I think, really important. We've covered this guy on the show many times, and I wanted to bring some of this to you. The House Republicans in the Judiciary Committee held a hearing called Fairfax County, Virginia, The Dangerous Consequences of Sanctuary Policies. And the Republicans there hauled in for a hearing the Commonwealth's attorney from Fairfax, Steve Descano. You've heard us talk about Descano many times. And they wanted to ask him questions about how he has handled these cases of illegal aliens who are accused of terrible crimes like child sexual assault, abduction, and murder. They talked about a lot of the cases that you've heard us report here on the show, the case of Hiram Bacadano Rodriguez. That child abduction case was dismissed after a rejected plea agreement. They talked about the Ander Cortez Mendez case. He got a misdemeanor after assaulting a teenager. The case of Abdul Jallo, who is accused of killing Stephanie Minter after prior charges had been dropped. Descano defended his office's criminal prosecutions in these cases, but I think the point was made, and part of the point was made by our next guest, the former Attorney General of Virginia, Jason Meares, who was at the hearing and sat at the table and told the truth, and he joins us now. Jason, thanks for being here. The Republicans hauled in Descano, and they asked him about these cases, and it from my ear, I'm not sure he was telling the truth, but you certainly did. Kind of give us a description of what happened in the hearing this week.
4: Well, I mean, I thought it was an utter embarrassment, Scott. I mean, I know you've been one of the few that in the media that have actually highlighted this criminal first, victim last disaster that is the Soros prosecutor known as Steve Descano in Fairfax County. And what it really was is exposed, I think, to the entire world, the bitter fruits of the failures. There's 95 counties in Virginia with 95 Commonwealth attorneys. He's the only one who had a written policy that he had pushed on his website claiming he would factor in the immigration status of the criminal defendants. And this is why the Department of Justice, rightly so, has investigated him. But it is what's stunning the most for me, Scott, is what actually wasn't on camera. He showed up at the hearing. He didn't come back in the holding room with Cheryl Minter, who tragically lost her daughter to an illegal alien who'd been previously arrested 30 times, and he murdered her. He waited to tell her he was sorry about her loss until the cameras were rolling. He walked right past her in that committee room. Since this, he'd never called her once. And it was, to me, it was all performative. And I think Chairman Jordan, I thought, did an excellent job exposing him for the fraud, how he, a week after he got the letter to show up, he deletes the passages on his website. So it was a pretty amazing, stunning thing to see.
3: Yeah, let's hear from Congressman Jordan, actually, who ran the hearing. Cut 34.
5: I want you to answer the first question I said,
6: which was about the case.
5: Why did you change your website?
6: Well, sir, because the website is not my policy. My policy,
5: this is your campaign website where you said our office will take immigration consequences into account when making charging and plea decisions. Immigration consequences were certainly part of the game here, part of the issue here with Mr. Morales-Ortiz.
6: No, they weren't.
5: You decided
6: they absolutely
5: not to
6: were not.
3: Well, it's pretty amazing that Descano is disavowing this. He literally put on his website that your immigration status would dictate your criminal justice outcomes. and he's letting these illegal aliens off easy. When we here at the Scott Jennings Show and Nick Minock and others publicized this, he then hastily took it down. But the whole world has seen it, and now he's claiming it was never his policy. It was clearly stated on his website this would be the policy, and it's why he's under investigation by the Department of Justice now. Jason, I'll give you the last word on it. Is Descano potentially criminally in trouble here over this?
4: I mean, potentially. I mean, it will be fascinating what DOJ finds interviewing the actual staffers and former staffers in his office. If indeed he was factoring in your immigration status, then yes, he just perjured himself and could have a criminal referral from Chairman Jordan to DOJ. But DOJ just reached that conclusion themselves. It's not what you say, it's what you do. He could say what he wants, but if you're under oath and it turns out you're doing the opposite, he is in a world of trouble.
3: That voice you're hearing, the former Virginia Attorney General, Jason Meares. Jason, great job at the hearing this week, continuing to keep the pressure up against these prosecutors, and particularly Descano in Northern Virginia, who's putting everybody at risk there with his terrible decisions. We'll take a break and come back with more on the Scott Jennings Show after this. I wasn't expecting it, but once you see who built the modern education system, everything clicks. Death of Recess. It comes from Angel Studios. It's not really about recess. It's about control. This documentary exposes how the classroom didn't just evolve. It was intentionally designed, standardized, and centralized. Powerful institutions shaped it, and now they protect it. Billions of dollars flow through education organizations while test scores collapse. Parents were pushed out. Bureaucracies grew stronger, and kids lost freedom. This film examines how controversial gender ideology entered classrooms, all while families are told to stay quiet. Institutions protect themselves, not the children. This system didn't fail by accident. It calcified, and if we don't challenge it, it will not change. That's why independent platforms matter. Angel Studios is willing to distribute stories that mainstream outlets won't touch. Watch it for yourself, then decide. Visit angel.com/SJ today to watch Death of Recess on the Angel Guild.
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14: Breaking news at Town Hall. I'm Bob Agnew in Washington. Republicans say progress is being made on government funding. Here's correspondent Willie Nelson.
15: House Speaker Mike Johnson says lawmakers have passed their first appropriations bill for the 2027 fiscal year, a step toward improving oversight of taxpayer dollars.
16: Today we just passed our first regular order appropriations bill for the FY fiscal year 27 cycle. This is, again, fulfilling our commitment to get back to regular order in the appropriations process. That's the only way for Congress to be a good steward of taxpayer funds.
15: Willie Nelson, Washington.
14: President Trump left China after 2 days of talks with President Xi Jinping, and both sides were very diplomatic in this meeting. The president held what he called fantastic trade deals and said a lot of different problems were settled. He also told reporters more details about a possible big sale of airplanes.
17: We had a great stay. It was an amazing period of time. President Xi's an incredible guy. Got along, made a lot of great trade deals, including over 200 planes from Boeing with a promise of 750 planes.
14: Unionized workers for North America's largest commuter rail system could soon go on strike.
18: The Long Island Railroad could shut down Saturday at 12:01 a.m. if unionized workers and the train system can't reach a tentative contract. The railroad, which serves New York City's eastern suburbs, is North America's largest commuter rail system, carrying some 250,000 customers each weekday. The railroad and the union representing locomotive engineers, machinists, and other train workers have been negotiating for months. A strike was temporarily averted in September when the Trump administration agreed to help. Those efforts ended without a deal, and both sides were given 60 days to try again. I'm Donna Warder.
14: Slow going on Wall Street. The Dow right now down by 438 points. More from townhall.com.
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22: The average American spends 5 hours and 16 minutes every day looking at a phone screen. Harmony Healthcare reports that this is a 14% increase since just 2024, and it doesn't look like that number will be dropping anytime soon. 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
0: 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Clear sky and 91 degrees on Route 66 in Needles, and good morning to listeners in Oatman. Currently clear sky and 84 degrees for you. Getting down to 71 overnight tonight, Saturday's high will be in the upper 90s, sky is clear. Temperatures in the lower 90s on Sunday. That's your K-Talks Tri-State Weather. 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
3: 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I want to thank our friends here at 860 AM, The Answer. Big Salem station here in San Francisco. I was out in California the last few days, speaking at a conference and doing a little reflecting on the world and listening to some other speakers, and headed back east today, but on the way out of town, stopped by 860 AM The Answer, and the team here has been very hospitable to Common Sense for the American People, so we're appreciative of that. Quick check of the headlines. This one jumped out at me today. If you have a teenager in your household, listen up. Want to bring a story to your attention. There is a growing teen sleep crisis. New study finds that American teenagers are getting less sleep than ever before. Researchers have analyzed three decades of data, found record low sleep levels among adolescents. Only about 22% of our teenagers are getting at least 7 hours a night. Why? Well, you know why. Screens and social media, academic pressure, stress, early school schedules, I'll tell you, they make them get up early. So early. I wonder about this every day for my own. But this whole thing is a toxic brew that is robbing kids of sleep, causing anxiety, depression, poor academic performance, and putting their long-term health at risk. One other news item for you today is National Peace Officers Memorial Day. And in Washington, just a short time ago, the vice president addressed the assembled police with a message to the law enforcement community. Let's hear from J.D. Vance in Cut 37.
24: We have to remember that that epidemic of violence that we experienced over the last few years, you can never get rid of evil. You're always going to have terrible people who want to do the worst things. But allowing so many of those people free rein, allowing so many of them to strike at our law enforcement officers. Ladies and gentlemen, that was a policy choice. And I make this solemn promise to every single person here that so long as Donald J. Trump is the president and so long as I am the vice president, we will never again let policymakers in the building behind us allow violent criminals to tee off on our police officers.
3: Vice President Vance speaking to the police officers in Washington today. Now, Peace Officers Memorial Day is observed annually on May the 15th to honor and remember the law enforcement officers who've died or who have been disabled in the line of duty. And I'll just say for my part, thank goodness for the thin blue line that keeps us safe. God bless the families who've lost loved ones to the line of duty, who wait up and fret at night, who send their husbands and wives and sons and daughters into a dangerous world every day. We thank you sincerely here at the Scott Jennings Show. I think what Vice President Vance was talking about, though, is vitally important, and it's a question we'll be answering in this November's election and in the next. What should we do with violent criminals who terrorize our streets? Should we put them back out? Should we open the jailhouse doors? Or should we keep them locked up? It's a very small portion of our society that terrorizes the rest of us with violence. We know who they are. And yet in many jurisdictions in the country, you have judges and prosecutors who seem intent on turning these people loose, turning them out, and unleashing them on you. So Vice President Vance's comments today on Peace Officers Memorial Day come at a time when we're debating a very weighty issue. You know, I took yesterday off. As I mentioned, I've been traveling out in California, but a few things jumped out at me this week I haven't had a chance to talk to you about that I thought I would bring up here on the Scott Jennings Show. The first, Kamala Harris. We don't talk about Kamala Harris enough on the show. And the reason we don't talk about her enough and we need to focus on her more is because there is a high likelihood she is going to be the Democratic nominee for president in 2028. Now, you might be asking yourself, how in the world could they renominate Kamala Harris? She got beaten by Trump. She was kind of a disaster on the campaign trail, et cetera, et cetera. We know what happened in 2024. If you look at some of the polling and you look at some of the ways that Kamala Harris is leading that polling, most notably among African-American voters who strongly support Kamala Harris, I'm telling you, there is a great, great chance that she will be the nominee, and it might not even be that close, which is why when she started talking about changes that she wants to make to the country this week, I took notice. I want to play for you a clip of it. Cut 30, Kamala Harris.
1: Say, look, this is a moment where there are no bad ideas. A no bad idea brainstorm is what I'd like to call it. And in that no bad ideas brainstorm, we talk about what we need to do and think about doing around the Electoral College. We talk about the idea of Supreme Court reform, which includes expanding the Supreme Court. We invite a conversation about multi-members districts. We talk about, look, that if we win the Senate, which we should and we will, then the Senate Judiciary Committee should have rules that they put in place so when these people come before as nominees to the Supreme Court and lie, that they are held to account and consequence, not just that somebody goes on cable news and says they lie, but that there are rules in place to actually penalize people for lying to a Senate Judiciary Committee. That we agree that it is right to have ethics rules for Supreme Court justices. And let's put those in place. Let's talk about statehood for Puerto Rico and D.C. These are the things I think that we've got to do.
3: Kamala Harris held a Zoom meeting this week. She called it the No Bad Ideas conversation. I don't know about you, but that sounded like the All Bad Ideas conversation. But, you know, you really need to focus on what she's saying, because I think they mean it. She could be the Democratic nominee, which means she could be the next president. And I think they mean it. So you have a Democrat who lost the White House in 2024, lost the election. And now we're 2 years out from that, a couple of years out from that almost. And she's talking about completely and totally changing the institutions and levers of power in this country, changing the way we elect presidents, changing the way our Supreme Court works. Isn't this what they always accuse Donald Trump of? Maligning and undermining and threatening and weakening institutions? She lost an election, and now she's telling you, well, we have to change the way we elect our presidents. On the Supreme Court, listen carefully. Listen carefully. She is saying that if a Supreme Court justice doesn't rule the way that she wants them to rule, that she wants to, quote, hold them accountable, hold them responsible, punish them. She wants to punish Supreme Court justices. Now, think about all the times in your life where you've heard a Democrat or a media pundit or somebody say, oh, Donald Trump, he is undermining the independent judiciary. He's trying to weaken the Supreme Court. He doesn't want any guardrails. He doesn't respect the Supreme Court. You've got the defeated Democrat who wants to run again, who may be the nominee, who could be the next president, promising revenge and criminal retribution against the Supreme Court of the United States if they don't issue the rulings that she wants them to issue. Think about what you've always been told about Trump, and think about what Kamala Harris is promising you on camera, openly, as a core tenet of her campaign right now. Tell me, ladies and gentlemen, who is the actual threat to democracy? They have called Donald Trump a threat to democracy for a decade. And now Kamala Harris promises everything they accuse him of. Democrats in Virginia want to burn down their Supreme Court. I think we all know who the actual threats to democracy are. The reason we know it is because they're telling us about it, and they're videotaping it. They're putting it on social media. They're running on it. The so-called party of democracy is now running as the party of authoritarianism. Scott Jennings on Salem. I want to give you a word about Medicare. If you're dealing with it, if you're on Medicare, or your parents are, or one of your loved ones, and you're helping them navigate it, you know it's confusing. 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It's called Chapter. 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Took a few minutes. They helped my mom save $600 a year on her Plan G. They helped my dad get a new primary care physician. Again, it took minutes. 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They don't work for the health insurance companies. They work for you, and that's what you need to know about Chapter. 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
3: It is Friday, May the 15th. Common Sense for the American People, broadcasting on the road today, live from San Francisco, California. I think we may be the only common sense in San Francisco, California right now. Right here in this studio, in this building, here at 860 AM The Answer. This may be the only outpost of common sense in San Fran today, but we're glad to deliver it. It is Friday afternoon. It is the B block, and you know what that means. It's time for the Relief Factor Pain of the Week.
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3: Now, I have to say, the person who delivered the painful moaning for the Relief Factor Pain of the Week is my friend Joe Arnold. You've heard him here on the show. And he's actually in some amount of pain today. And I know he is listening from a hospital bed in Louisville, Kentucky. Poor Joe. His Relief Factor Pain of the Week is he broke his leg. And he had to have surgery this morning. And I know he's laying there listening to the show because I told the nurses to take a radio in there and put it on the shelf just out of his reach. They're making him listen. But I just want him to know we're praying for him and we're thinking about the inspiration for the Relief Factor Pain of the Week as he lays there in some amount of pain today. We hope you feel better soon. I asked Joe this morning, what sort of wood did they use to install the peg there at the bottom of your leg? He wasn't sure. I hope it's one of the sturdier versions. The Relief Factor Pain of the Week this week is a topic of incredible importance. Our children's education, or in this week's installment, the lack thereof. A massive study is out from the Educational Opportunity Project at Stanford detailing where our children's test scores are landing, and it is not good. It is described as a generational-long decline almost everywhere in the nation when compared to how their peers were doing 10 years ago. Today's students are performing worse almost everywhere. 83% of school districts saw students lose ground in reading. Only 17% saw improvement. In math, 70% saw a decline in scores. Only 30% saw an increase. So 10 years ago versus now, massive declines in reading and math across the United States. This is the first national comparison of how our students' test scores are doing. Things are not going in the right direction. Beyond increasing screen usage and less reading, I think there's a couple of massive problems, systemic problems, especially going on in blue states. First of all, the state that only one state saw a noticeable jump in the previous decade, and that was Mississippi. Only Mississippi was moving in the right direction in a statistically significant fashion. Why? Because they went back to the basics. They focused on phonics, which is the building blocks of reading. They also hold schools to a higher level of accountability. They did not just balloon the budget and dump a ton of money into it. They actually made changes in the curriculum. That's why they have the Mississippi miracle. Compare that to, say, California, where I sit today, and where Gavin Newsom, the governor, is out with a tweet today bragging about how much more they are spending per pupil in California on his watch. They've increased the number of spending 66% from 17 grand to a little over 28 grand. That's the brag from Gavin Newsom. The problem is that while spending has gone up in California, test scores have gone down. They're putting more money into it only to see test scores decrease, and they celebrate the spending as though the spending is the outcome. But that tells you what you need to know about Democrats. They don't care about your kids. They don't care about the test scores. They don't care about academic performance. They care about paying off the teachers' unions. Period. Full stop. That's what they want to do. So, of course, they're bragging about increasing spending. They can't brag about anything else. It's all they've got. School's getting worse. More money goes in. The teachers' union bosses are happy, but are your kids any better off? Absolutely not. Red states like Mississippi and even in Florida, they're leading the charge. They're fighting to ensure kids get a better education, but it's blue states like California and New York and others that are inflating their budgets. They spend money on failing strategies, and they leave our kids behind. Our kids are not getting a proper education. They cannot read. They cannot do math. If you cannot read and you cannot do math, how do you expect to perform in high school? How do you expect to perform in college? How do you expect to perform out in the real world? You shouldn't expect to perform. This is a crisis for our country, and it is why the dismal state of our education system in America is our relief factor pain of the week. 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
3: 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Gas prices in the state, $4.83 a gallon, unchanged from last week, about $1.50 higher than a year ago. Julian Paredes with AAA doubts the higher prices will deter people from summer road trips.
4: About 45 million people traveling nationwide. Here in Arizona, it's looking about a million. There's definitely going to be a lot of people on the road, even this, despite the cost of gas.
3: Prices most expensive in Maricopa County at $4.89 a gallon, cheapest in Apache and Greenlee counties at $4.52. 66% containment on the Jones Fire near Wickenburg. Some interior roads in the area reopened. Some evacuation orders still in place.
5: There is still the go for the trailer park. I believe it was Arrowhead. That was impacted by the fire.
3: Tiffany Davila with the Forestry and Fire Management Department. North Rim of the Grand Canyon reopening to the public today, 10 months after the Dragon Bravo fire that destroyed more than 100 buildings and burned almost 150,000 acres. Diamondbacks in Denver for a weekend series against the Rockies. Highs in the upper 90s in the deserts today. Jeff Scott, Arizona News Audio.
6: Meet Barkley. When Barkley smells gas, he leaves fast. When Barkley hears hissing coming from a gas appliance, he leaves fast. 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
13: The very definition of never back down. Here's Scott Jennings.
14: Never, never, never back down. That's the message. I'm in a fighting mood right now. You should be too. Our country is at stake. Western civilization is at stake. Never back down to these radicals. It's Friday, May the 15th. It's common sense for the American people. It's time for Friday Punditry, and the brilliant, great Carol Markowitz is our pundit of the week, columnist at the New York Post. You see her on Fox News as well. Carol, thanks for coming back on the Scott Jennings Show. Delighted to have you today.
15: Hi, Scott. So nice to be on with you.
14: Well, it's always lovely to hear your voice, and it's always insightful to read your columns and your latest piece in the New York Post. I couldn't agree with you more. Face it, Jewish liberals, you have no friends on the left. I feel like there are some elite Democrats out there Democrat pundits and maybe even a few elected officials

0: who just don't want to face reality. But talk about your column, because I think you're dead on.
1: So I've been a lifelong conservative. You know, I was born in the Soviet Union, so there was no way I was going to grow up and be a liberal. But I understand that Jews were traditionally liberal in America. And I associate that because they've had very little strife in this country and they just didn't understand how bad things could get. But now they do understand how bad things can get, and they still are not moving to the right, which I think would be the logical choice for them. And they keep defending the left, and they keep saying things like, well, you guys also have anti-Semites on the right. You have Nick Fuentes. You have Tucker Carlson. To which I say, yes, sure, but then the entire right is against those people. They criticize those people. The president criticizes those people. What more can you ask for other than that? And then I say, where are your friends to fight back for you? Where are they to say that the column in the New York Times was disgusting, accusing Israeli soldiers of using dogs to rape Palestinian prisoners? Where are they to say the pogroms in Brooklyn are not okay? You spent 100 years aligned with the Democratic Party. What do you have to show for it?
0: Yeah, this debate going on in our country right now about, well, who's really got the anti-Semitism? There's no comparison.
1: There's no debate.
0: Look at the leaders of the two parties. You've got Donald Trump, who has been the most pro-Israel president and the biggest friend to Jewish people we've ever had in the White House. And on the left, you cannot identify a single national Democratic leader who can unequivocally say Israel is our good friend and the Jewish people are good people, and they are the ones who were aggrieved on October the 7th, and you cannot find it, because on the left, I sort of feel like, honestly, Israel has become the new abortion. There are no more pro-life Democrats.
1: Right.
0: You can't be a Democrat and be pro-life. And now, I think, honestly, Carol, you can't be pro-Israel and be a viable national Democratic leader or a candidate for president. You agree with that?
1: Yeah, absolutely. And I wonder what that means for Jewish Democrats going forward. How could they abide by that? How could they think that that's okay? I really don't know. I have long thought that Jews should vote Republican, not just because of Israel, but because of everything else. I think once you pull that thread a little bit and you see yourself as more than just a mindless voting Democrat, you see that you need things like Second Amendment rights, and you want a secure border, because you need these things in your life, whether or not, you know, whatever your other beliefs may be. And I'll tell you something else, Scott, and this is like a preview of something I'm writing. The ADL recently released its anti-Semitism report, and they try to portray it as, oh, both sides, you know, look, here's both sides. But I'll tell you, I dug into those numbers. New York had 90 anti-Semitic violent attacks last year. That's more than all the red states combined. And that's really saying something.
0: You know, you can go into a Christian church right now and, you know, not going to see too much security probably. Go into a mosque, fine. You go into a synagogue in this country right now, you got to walk through a bunch of security to do it. There's a reason for that. Because this anti-Semitism, the violent attacks on Jews in this country, it's out of hand. And, you know, I think about our national politics here. You know, there's sort of one Democrat that I think about on this front, Rahm Emanuel, who has been friendly to Israel, Jewish himself. I think Rahm's an interesting candidate. I just don't know how you run in a national Democratic primary with this right now. And, you know, on the Israel issue specifically, earlier this week, Carol, we interviewed Dr. Levy, who wrote the report about what Hamas did with sexual atrocities on October the 7th. And what I can't get out of my mind is, if you read that report, a couple things. Number one, if anything like that, approaching anything like that, ever happened to the United States, we would nuke off the face of the earth anybody who did that to us. Literally nuke them off the planet. The restraint that Israel showed for these butchers and these rapists and these animals is actually remarkable. And somehow in the West, Hamas is the victim and Israel is the bad guy. Everybody should read this report and understand what a lie has been told in the West about that conflict.
1: Right. And, you know, the thought, of course, is that the New York Times had that opinion piece to preempt the news of this report, that they knew that this report was coming out. New York Times obviously gets heads up about things like that. And they ran this Nick Kristof, you know, fabrication to diverge from it. And that's just, you know, that's not only is it bad for the Israeli-American relationship, which I think is important, but it's also just bad for journalism. It's bad for the truth. It's bad for people believing things that they read. I think we're heading to a place where people don't believe anything anymore, and it's because of stuff like this.
0: Well, if you're reading it in the New York Times, you ought not believe it. I mean, they put on the front page.
1: Yeah.
0: That, I mean, literally, uncritically, unproven, and just, I mean, just think about it. When I say this out loud, think about how stupid this sounds. Israel trains dogs to rape, not people, but specifically Palestinians.
1: Right.
0: It sounds so crazy. Yet, this is what passes for journalism at the New York Times, and you're exactly right. They put that in the paper the day before the actual report of sexual atrocities came out because they don't want people to know the truth, which is they are complicit in a propaganda campaign. The truth is out about what Hamas did, but they want to obscure it. They want to muddy the waters. And they are in a full-blown campaign over there, along with a lot of other people in Western media, against Israel and I think just against Jewish people in general. It's outrageous.
1: Yeah, I agree. And, you know, when I worry about this, I worry about America and not Israel. Israel will be fine. Israel is going to take care of itself. I worry about this brain rot spreading in the United States and the fact that so many people are falling for it. Look, anti-Semitism is just, it's a path of your own destruction. I hear from parents all the time now worried about their boys in a similar way that parents used to worry about their girls falling for leftist nonsense. It's something to definitely be concerned about. I think it's growing, and it's a path to destruction. I say this all the time, but they can't all be podcasters, so they're going to need to have some other paths in life.
0: Carol Markowitz is our Friday Pundit of the Week, writer for the New York Post. You see her on Fox News as well, the great Carol Markowitz, I should say. Let's talk about criminal justice. This just came across my desk a couple of minutes ago. The Department of Justice has announced a summer surge in Washington, D.C., the U.S. Attorney's Office says they will now prosecute parents of juveniles who are caught breaking curfew. You know, D.C., they've cleaned up D.C. A little bit, but they still have problems with these roving bands of gangs of teenagers that sort of do street and neighborhood takeovers. What do you think? Prosecute the parents? Good idea, Carol?
1: I do think it's a good idea. I think that you're responsible for your kids before they're 18. Obviously, you know, over 18, all bets are off. But until they're 18, they're in your home, they're under your tutelage, you absolutely need to be controlling them and not letting them become a burden on society. Roving gangs, I mean, I could think of a million steps before my kids were in a roving gang that I would die of embarrassment. And I think that parents should be held accountable at that point.
0: In Massachusetts earlier this week, crazy story. A gunman named Tyler Brown walked into the middle of Memorial Drive there in Cambridge. I've walked up and down that street many times myself and had a gun and opened fire on a bunch of cars. I think at least two people were injured. And what we found out, Carol, in the aftermath of the Tyler Brown shooting case there is that he had previously been given a very lenient sentence by a judge named Janet Sanders. They've now obtained the, so he had been violent before. He had tried to kill Boston police officers before. And he was also on probation at the time he tried to kill the Boston police officers when she gave him the lenient sentence for trying to kill the cops. They've got audio now of that particular hearing when she let him off. Let's listen to that in Cut 27.
2: Mr. Brown, I do realize I'm kind of taking a chance on you. And, you know, when people stand up, experienced police officers, experienced probation officers, and they tell me this guy is a danger to the community, then I hear that, and it gives me, you know, I can't look into a crystal ball until and figure out what's going to happen once you get out. But I do understand that I am taking a risk here.
0: So, Carol, she says, you know, I don't have a crystal ball. I don't know what's going to happen when you... Yes, you do, because the number one predictor of violent behavior is, have you exhibited violent behavior before? Tyler Brown had. She gives him a lenient sentence, and all of a sudden, he's out of jail and in the middle of the street in Cambridge, Massachusetts. Why are these judges and prosecutors putting violent people on the street all over this country, Carol?
1: I think it's just just their ideology. They've decided that it's okay to give people multiple chances and to put them back out into society, and that putting someone in jail is the worst thing in the world. A lot of times it's the best thing for not just society, but for that person to be able to rehabilitate themselves, to be able to get maybe an education in prison. All of that is a good thing, and taking them off the streets is a very good thing for everybody. The fact that this keeps happening is a giant tell that we are far, far too lenient on our criminals. It's a real problem. And, you know, when we talk about places that are super safe, like let's say Singapore, I hear people say, oh, but they have these really crazy punishments, that's why it's safe. No, it's safe because they enforce the law. We don't have to have their level of punishment. We could just enforce our existing laws and our existing sentencing guidelines.
0: All right, final question. We got about a minute left before we take a break. I'm going out to L.A. for this one. Karen Bass is the mayor of Los Angeles. She's in the middle of a re-election campaign, which I know you want to talk about when we come back from the break. This week, she had an interesting proposal, and that is free teeth for meth addicts. You heard that right. Cut 32.
3: How many people who are unhoused that you meet have no teeth at all? They don't have teeth. Why? Because meth rots your teeth. You can't succeed without teeth. So there needs to be comprehensive health care provided to people.
0: Is this the trick to prosperity in L.A., Carol? 20 seconds, free teeth for meth addicts?
1: Just imagine being a waitress listening to this, and they're going to get comprehensive dental care that you don't have. That's where we are as a society. It's absolutely crazy. She doesn't understand who her constituents are at all.
0: Well, we're going to talk a little bit more about the L.A. mayor's race on the other side of this commercial break. There is an interesting candidate out there, and he's putting out some incredible advertising right now. I don't know if he can win, but Spencer Pratt, really fascinating stuff. Carol Markowitz is Pundit of the Week. More with her when we come back on the Scott Jennings Show.
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0: Home stretch for the week here on the Scott Jennings Show. You know, I am fascinated, Carol Markowitz, by this advertising from Spencer Pratt and the people who support him in the L.A. mayor's race. It is some of the most innovative stuff out there. Let's hear a little bit of that.

0: I mean, this stuff, Carol, is fascinating. And this is sort of one in a series of AI-generated Spencer Pratt videos. And this one, of course, is a play on the Lego Movie. And if you're listening on the radio, you're hearing sort of it's reminiscent of the Lego song. And then if you're seeing this here on the Salem News Channel, you can see it's all Lego themed. But what do you think about Spencer Pratt, Carol? Is he your winner of the week?
1: He's absolutely my winner of the week. He's been all the air in the room on the internet. I think he's doing just such innovative, interesting stuff. You know, does it translate to a win in the mayoral race? I can't really rely on the voters of LA to make that happen. I think that they haven't quite hit rock bottom yet, but I hope that they do. I hope that they see him as their climb from that bottom and that they vote for Spencer Pratt. He's doing just innovative, cool stuff where he's telling the story of how much he loves LA and how much he wants to bring back the city. And he's doing it with the industry that made LA great, right? Through movies, through cinema-looking ads. And I think it's really clever and interesting and genius.
0: So Pratt got attacked this week. You know, his house burned down in the Palisades fire, and they're not rebuilding anybody's houses. So he's been living in this, like, trailer. And then for the last couple of weeks, I guess he's been living in a hotel. The Democrats are attacking Spencer Pratt for saying, well, I was living in a trailer. Now, he's actually living in a hotel. They're literally attacking a human being for trying to find a domicile because his house burned down because of a lunatic leftist who burned it down. The city won't rebuild the houses, and somehow Spencer Pratt is the bad guy for, like, scrambling around for a place to live. This is how depraved these Democrats in California are.
1: I thought his answer was brilliant. He was asked about this, whether or not he's staying at a hotel, and he said, all of this is temporary. The trailer that he had in his ad is temporary. The hotel is temporary. He said where his kids were living and going to school in Santa Barbara is temporary. Because he does not have a house, because it burned down, because Mayor Bass is not letting them rebuild, all of that is his campaign message, and he keeps hitting it. And it's such a smart way to do it because he's not cowering. He's not pretending it's not happening. He's saying, yeah, I'm living at a hotel, and that's a temporary thing. Anybody who's ever had to stay at a hotel for an extended period of time, it's miserable. It doesn't matter how nice the hotel is. Nobody wants to live in a hotel for any length of time. Everybody wants to have a home. He wants to have a home. He's saying, if you want to have a home, if you want to rebuild your home in the Palisades, if you want a normal life, if you want to come home to your home every night and be safe and happy, vote for me.
0: So that's a good message for a campaign. The Karen Bass message is free teeth for meth addicts. And Rahman is the other candidate. She's a socialist. She wants to ban you from grilling in your backyard. This is what's going on in Los Angeles. And I've noticed that Pratt's picking up a lot of national support and national attention. Maybe this will translate into some support for him. So winner of the week from Carol is Spencer Pratt. Loser of the week, to me, is very clear. Nicholas Kristof. Yep. Journalist, columnist, writer for the New York Times, published a piece, as we discussed, Carol, this week, alleging that Israel trains dogs to rape Palestinians. This is one of the oldest conspiracy theories, by the way, that the Jews train the animals to do things to you. It's one of the craziest conspiracy theories. He puts it in the New York Times. They print it. Turns out, by the way, some people remembered that his own father fought for the Nazis in World War II. That's not a conspiracy theory. That actually happened. So you have the son of a Nazi soldier writing a column in the New York Times saying a conspiracy theory that Israel trains dogs to rape people, and somehow an editor at the New York Times never stopped and said, whoa, whoa, whoa, whoa, whoa. Absolutely the loser of the week. Carol, I give you the last word on him.
1: Yeah, many, many editors actually must have seen that piece, and nobody said a word. Nobody had a problem with it. And the fact is, the New York Times has had now four statements about that piece, and it's going to get worse. It's not going to get better for them. I think Israel is planning to sue them. I would love to see what happens with that. That's the way to go. You can't just lie like that. I think that's the message.
0: The winner is Pratt. The loser is Kristof. The queen is Carol Markowitz. You read her in the New York Post.
1: God,
0: you see her
1: so
0: on
1: much.
0: Fox News. Carol, we're glad you were here today. And thank you all for listening. We'll be back Monday. It's Common Sense for the American People. Have a great weekend.
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9: Breaking news at Town Hall. I'm Bob Agnew in Washington. President Trump speaking about the Taiwan connection to U.S.-China relations after his 3-day visit to China.
10: President Trump is facing questions about Taiwan on his way home from China. On Air Force One, the president was asked about the status of a U.S. arms sale to Taiwan.
11: I'll make a determination over the next fairly short period.
12: You're not necessarily going to go ahead. It was your proposal.
11: I'll make a determination. I'm going to see. I have to speak to the person that right now is, you know who he is, that's running Taiwan.
10: Chinese President Xi Jinping told the president differences over Taiwan could put his country and the U.S. on the path toward conflict. Ed Donahue, Washington.
9: A 2-day meeting of foreign ministers from the BRICS nations has concluded with no firm agreement about the Middle East.
13: Talking with reporters in New Delhi, India, Iran's Foreign Minister Abbas Araghchi says a lack of trust is the biggest obstacle in negotiations to end the war with the U.S. and Tehran will be open to diplomatic help. Araghchi adds, contradictory messages have made us reluctant about the real intentions of Americans. He claims negotiations would move forward if Washington was ready for a fair and balanced deal. Iran still has a chokehold on the Strait of Hormuz, a vital waterway where a fifth of the world's oil passed before the war, and America is blockading Iranian ports too. I'm Charles Deledesma.
9: The Speaker of the U.S. House is discussing the next phase of U.S. efforts in the Middle East. More on that from correspondent Willie Nelson.
14: House Speaker Mike Johnson is weighing in on what comes next in the Middle East following President Trump's declaration that Operation Epic Fury has been concluded.
15: The President has declared Operation Epic Fury to have concluded, And now we're working on the next project, which is getting the Strait of Hormuz open. We don't expect that to be a warfare activity, so to speak. So we've got to allow the administration time to negotiate these things. The president has been doing that in earnest.
14: Willie Nelson, Washington.
9: More on these stories at townhall.com.
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19: 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I'm Dr. Catherine Albrecht, back to poke some fun at these bungling burglars after this.
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19: In Carroll, Iowa, two young men decided to break into a house, but there was only one problem. 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
21: 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Clear sky and 91 degrees on Route 66 in Needles, and good morning to listeners in Oatman. Currently clear sky and 84 degrees for you. Getting down to 71 overnight tonight, Saturday's high will be in the upper 90s, sky is clear. Temperatures in the lower 90s on Sunday. That's your K-Talks Tri-State Weather. 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

And welcome. 855-586-9134 is the number if you want to join in the conversation. This evening, we're going in deep. We're going in real deep into stories that the mainstream media just frankly wants you to ignore. So you know what? Go out and go grab yourself a cup of coffee or the adult beverage of your choice. And let's get into these things. Because what I'm about to lay out isn't conspiracy theory. It's documented fact from government reports, congressional investigations, and whistleblowers who risked everything. And internal files that big tech tried to bury. If you're a parent who showed up at school board meetings and small business owners who questioned COVID lockdowns, a Trump voter who posted on social media, or just an ordinary American who believes in the Constitution, they came for you. They came for you. Now, let that sink in. So, let's start with the basics. What is the deep state? Well, it's not some shadowy cabal in the James Bond movie. It's the unelected bureaucrats in the FBI, the DOJ, the IRS, intelligence agencies, and their allies in big tech who think they know better than you. For years, they've weaponized the power of the federal government, your tax dollars, into silent dissent, protecting their own and punishing anyone who dares challenge the ruling class. And we've seen it for years. But the evidence exploded into the open thanks to courageous investigators and whistleblowers. Now, let's go back a few years. Back to the IRS scandal under the Obama administration. You remember 2010 to 2013? The Supreme Court's decision, Citizens United decision, opened the door for conservative groups to organize, and pretty much any other organization to organize. Suddenly, the IRS exempt organization division led by Lois Lerner started flagging applications with words like Tea Party, Patriots, 9/12, or even limited government. They demanded donor lists, Facebook posts, and even the prayers these groups said at meetings. Dozens of conservative organizations had their tax-exempt status delayed for years right up before the 2012 election. Progressive groups? Well, they sailed right on through. Lois Lerner herself apologized in 2013, admitting the IRS used inappropriate criteria, but the House Oversight Committee and Treasury IG reports laid it out cold. Systematic targeting of conservatives. Lerner's own emails showed that she called the Tea Party very dangerous. And when Congress asked for emails, well, they were conveniently lost. That was the blueprint. Punish your political enemies with the full force of the federal tax man. That sound familiar? Yeah, I think it does. Now, fast forward a little bit to 2016, the Russia collusion hoax. Special Counsel John Durham's 2023 report of 300 plus pages of devastating findings confirmed what many of us suspected. The FBI launched Crossfire Hurricane, their investigation into Trump's campaign, with zero actual evidence of collusion. Durham wrote it plainly, neither U.S. law enforcement nor the intelligence community appears to have
possessed any actual evidence of collusion. And of course, they relied on the Steele dossier. Opposition research paid for by the Clinton campaign. Uncooperated, full of lies, and the FBI knew it. The FBI knew it had problems, but hid that from FISA court to spy on Carter Page, a Trump campaign associate. They had confirmation bias. They ignored expulsory evidence. They treated Trump differently than they treated Hillary Clinton. One FBI lawyer, Kevin Kleinsmith, even altered an email to get the FISA warrant renewed. He pled guilty. Durham didn't call it a deep state plot in the criminal sense, but he exposed breathtaking incompetence and bias at the highest levels. And just last year, newly declassified appendices showed the FBI ignored intelligence that the Clinton campaign itself was pushing the fake Trump-Russia narrative. This wasn't about national security. It was about stopping Donald Trump by any means available. And by extension, stopping you and the other voters that supported him. Now let's talk about something a little closer to home for every parent listening this evening. October 2021, parents across America, including right here in San Bernardino County, along the Colorado River, showed up at school board meetings. They were furious about mask mandates, CRT in the classroom, and gender ideology being pushed on their kids. The National School Board Association sent a letter to President Biden comparing these concerned moms and dads to domestic terrorists. They wanted the Patriot Act invoked. Of course, Attorney General Merrick Garland jumped right on it. His October 4th, 2021 memo directed FBI and U.S. attorneys to investigate threats against school officials. Days later, the FBI created a new threat tag called EDU officials. Internal DOJ emails exposed by whistleblowers and the House Judiciary investigators show that they tracked parents, not for violence, but for passionate speech at public meetings. The National School Board Association later apologized, admitting the letter was a mistake, but the damage was already done. Parents were labeled as terrorists for exercising their First Amendment rights. And this is your federal government treating American citizens like enemy combatants. And then there's the censorship machine. The cancel culture. The censorship industrial complex as the House Select Subcommittee on the Weaponization of the Federal Government called it in their massive final report released in December 2024. Over 17,000 pages of evidence. The Twitter files. If you remember those, released after Elon Musk bought the platform, showed the FBI, DHS, and other agencies had regular meetings with Twitter executives. Over 150 emails between FBI and Twitter's trust and safety team alone. They flagged posts, accounts, even jokes. They pushed to suppress the Hunter Biden laptop story right before the 2020 election, a story that the New York Post broke that was 100% true.
They censored doctors like Jay Bachirero, who questioned lockdowns. They shadow banned conservatives. They worked with Stanford's Election Integrity Partnership and other government-linked trust groups to launder censorship requests. Mark Zuckerberg himself later admitted that the Biden-Harris White House pressured Facebook to censor COVID content. The Fifth Circuit Court of Appeals ruled parts of this was unconstitutional coercion. Even in 2025, after President Trump's executive order restoring free speech, we're still uncovering how deep it went and how deep it still goes. The House report called it a systemic effort to suppress speech on elections, vaccines, and anything that challenged the regime's narrative. Your government at the time partnered with big tech to decide what you could read, watch, and say. And they call Trump a danger to democracy. That's not democracy. That's tyranny with the Silicon Valley smile. Now we can move on to two-tiered justice. The clearest proof that the system, well, is frankly rigged. In 2022, FBI agents raided Mar-a-Lago with guns drawn, cameras rolling over classified documents. Trump's team had cooperated, but not fast enough for the DOJ. Meanwhile, classified documents turned up in Joe Biden's garage in his Wilmington home and in the Penn Biden Center. His lawyers find them, notify authorities, and hand them over. No raids, no SWAT team. Special counsel Robert Herr's report basically said Biden was too old and forgetful to prosecute. And at the same time, they were saying, no, he's mentally sharp as a tack. But the contrast is glaring. One man gets the full raid treatment, the other gets kid gloves. The same with Hunter Biden's sweetheart deals until public pressure forced action. And don't get me started on January 6th. Protesters rot in jail while Antifa and BLM protesters from 2020 walked free. FBI whistleblowers, Marcus Allen, Stephen Friend, and others came forward and were punished for it. They told Congress the Bureau was pressured to inflate domestic terrorism numbers against conservatives. Recent revelations like Arctic Frost investigation showed FBI targeted dozens of Republican figures and groups simply for questioning the 2020 election. But here's the good news. The House Weaponization Subcommittee, led by Jim Jordan and others, exposed it all. Whistleblowers were protected. Legislation is moving to rein in the FBI and protect parents. President Trump's team is already cleaning house in 2025 and 2026. And guess what? The American people are waking up. So what can you do? Call your congressman. Demand accountability. Fire the bureaucrats who abuse their power. Support school choice. Demand election integrity. Because the deep state only wins if we stay silent. So what's your thoughts? Give me a call. 855-586-9134. And we will take your phone calls right after these messages. KTOX Needles.

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0: And welcome back. 855-586-9134 is the number if you want to join in the conversation. Let's go straight to the phones. KTOX, thanks for waiting.
1: Yeah, thanks for having me again, Rob.
0: You're welcome.
1: Are you saying that they're going to start pressing charges on possible misfeasance or malfeasance from the Democrats? They have been. When? Why haven't we seen anything?
0: Well, Chuck, they have been. And, you know, hang on, Chuck.
1: Okay.
0: Before you get your panties in a twist and you start yelling and screaming at me, they have been. Now, here's the other side of that coin.
1: Oh, yeah?
0: Do you want to talk, or do you want to have a conversation with me, or do you want to be a smart ass? Your choice.
1: What's that?
0: Your choice.
1: Okay, so my question was about who's getting prosecuted right now.
0: I don't know who's getting prosecuted right now. If you'd listen to my whole thing, there's been a couple of prosecutions. One of them was named. He ended up pleading guilty.
1: What was the name of that person?
0: Well, let me go back and find it here. I've slept since then.
1: Was it for FBI documents or classified documents? Or I'm not quite sure. And on a second point, I do find it ironic that

0: I think you're saying. Here's what I think you're saying. You're going to discount everything just because you hate Trump. You hate Trump. You really do hate Trump. And everything, every time you call, it's, I hate Trump.
1: I've never said once that I hate Trump.
0: Oh, bull hockey.
1: I've never said once that I hate Trump. I do hate the son of a bitch.
0: There you go. Thanks for your call. 855-586-9134. KTOX, you're on the air.
2: Hi, Rob. This is Kenny and Yucca.
0: Hi, Kenny and Yucca. Can I hang up on you, too?
2: Well, first, allow me to thank you for the recap. It was badly needed, sorely needed.
0: Well, you know, I think it's needed because every single time that these people come into power, we end up losing badly. And not just conservatives, the American people as a whole.
2: It's needed. We have to remember what happened to know how we got here, and where we're at is kind of an ugly place because we're so divided. We can't have conversations.
0: Yeah,
2: civil conversations are out of order. I think that until we can get back to civil conversations and discussing things as they need to be instead of how everybody just wants them to be. The need to be is right versus wrong. How everybody wants it to be is feelings.
0: Yeah.
2: And I think that we need to get, if we're going to have this thing called democracy, which I don't like, because there's no mandate for the democratic process to go towards the right or to go towards the wrong. There's no mandate to keep it in line, as the French Revolution proved. And so I'm against democracy anyway.
0: Well, we know you're for big government and authoritarianism.
2: I'm for President Trump calling for I forgot the word now. I'm getting along in years now, and conversation becomes more and more difficult the older I get.
0: I hear you.
2: But martial law, cancel future elections because there's no mandate in the coming elections to determine who's right and who's wrong. The only mandate is to go on feelings.
0: Well,
2: and feelings.
0: All right. How would you suggest that they determine what's right and what's wrong?
2: Well, I think a good place to start is where you started at the beginning of the program, reviewing history.
0: Mm-hmm.
2: What Trump's doing now is what Harry S. Truman should have done with the Chi-Coms. He should have allied with Chiang Kai-shek and kept the Chi-Coms down, and probably should have ended them altogether. But it's kind of late in the game for that now. But as communism finally wore itself out, we got confronted with Islam.
0: Mm-hmm.
2: And Islam kind of took the place of what communism was trying to do and kind of wore itself out. And so now Trump's doing what needs to be done, and that's telling people, look, there's going to be right in this world, and there's going to be wrong in this world. And if nobody else comes along, it's going to be me and Benjamin Netanyahu who will define those terms for you, because obviously you're not fit to be able to determine them for yourself.
0: But, okay, so who determines them?
2: President Trump and his advisors and Benjamin Netanyahu and our other allies.
0: So you are supporting total authoritarianism?

0: You are supporting a removing of the Constitution, constitutional rights. That means if they don't like anything you say, you go directly to jail. You don't have any gun rights. You don't have First Amendment rights. You don't have any rights whatsoever.
1: Well, for the president should have the authority to be able to suspend the Constitution when people lose track of what's right or wrong.
0: Wow. I'm going to completely and totally and violently disagree with you. Not to the point where I'm going to hang up on you, but, you know.
1: Well, I think that you and I are having a civil conversation, and we're discussing issues and concepts. I think that's where the argument needs to begin, or to not have an argument, let's say.
0: You know, I cannot in good conscience ever support a suspension of the Constitution or martial law.
1: Well, that's the only outcome that I will support now, in the coming future. You know, my life's near the end. It's not much left of it.
0: Well,
1: but, the notion that the world can just go on and on and on and ignore what is right and ignore what is wrong is foolish, and it needs to come to a head.
0: Well, you know, I don't think that people are ignoring what's right and what's wrong. You obviously aren't. I obviously am not. Even Chuckles in Longview, Washington, in his liberal-minded, feeble way, is trying to determine what's right and what's wrong.
1: Well,
0: and you know, and I think that's for everybody. Now, we can't suspend elections. We can't just arbitrarily decide that we're going to suspend all constitutional rights and declare martial law. Number one, that would be impossible to do.
1: Well, I have my reasons for countering that.
0: What's
1: concept.
0: That?
1: The elections, there's too much at stake to be able to leave them to chance.
0: Okay, so in other words, you have no faith in your fellow Americans to help elect elect leaders. So what
1: fellow Americans? Well, can I respond to that?
0: I know concept? you don't think that Democrats are Americans,
1: well,
0: or your fellow
1: I'd like
0: Americans.
1: I'd like to do it in my own words.
0: Okay, go ahead.
1: No, I forgot what I was going to say.
0: You or something about Democrats not being Americans.
1: Well, no, that's not what I said. But the concept that elections are somehow a reasonable way to deal with world affairs has been wrong all along, and it's been proven to be wrong all along, because the elections cannot be counted on to be fair and square.
0: Well, yeah, I understand what you're saying, but doesn't it behoove us then to work harder to make sure that those elections are fair and square?
1: Well, what we can do here in Mojave County to counter what's going on down in Maricopa County is so limited. There's what can we do? You know, can we all go down there and
0: sure.
1: make sure that we're all monitoring their election process?
0: Sure.
1: If it's all going to be on the same day, that means we have to be here to vote and then go down there during the same day to monitor their elections.
0: Yeah, well, you can also get an absentee ballot because you will be traveling, and that's fine. But the thing is, yes, you have the right to do that. You can apply to become an election monitor.
1: I think there's examples exist across country. You know, there's mm-hmm. New York, There's a senator from Alaska, Murkowski. And I know what's guiding her. It's the Native American population up there. And the Native American population took a while before they decided they wanted to be Americans. And so now that they pretty much assumed a dual citizenship, with allegiance to neither the tribe nor the country that they alleged to have allegiance to.
0: Okay.
1: And that's the same with American Native Americans in this area. There's a lot of them. And the effects that they have on the elections is way out of line for what they actually pledge allegiance to, because they generally pledge allegiance to more than one nation.
0: Okay. I hear you. I understand what you're saying. However, I am going to be the first to say, or I'm not going to be the first to say, because lots of people have said it all along. If you want to fix what's going on in Washington, D.C., you've got to fix what's going on in your backyard. If you're not happy with your local government, you need to fix that local government by hook or by crook. And I don't mean illegal. That means getting out there, actually running for office yourself, or finding somebody who is willing to run for office and get behind them and push.
1: Well, again, we have these things called elections.
0: Well, that is how this nation is set up.
1: Well, obviously,
0: we are not a monarchy. We are not a theocracy. We are not a dictatorship. We are we have a representative republic. And the only way to get those representatives is through the democratic means of voting. That's the only way to do it. Now, if you want complete anarchy and you want an excuse for the absolute insane people to start, you know, just randomly shooting at each other, then go ahead, declare martial law, suspend voting, start taking away rights that are enshrined in the Constitution, and stop allowing people, even if you think it's wrong, stop allowing people to make their own decisions on who they want leading. Or who they want to be their representatives. That's the way you start a war.
1: Well, that's the way the Civil War worked.
0: Yeah, it sure did. Learned a big lesson and, there, didn't we?
1: And, you know, have we learned anything from that? We got the 14th, 13th, and 14th Amendment out of that. I think is probably for the better.
0: Mm-hmm.
1: However, the notion that democracy is somehow fit to run a country, I think is
0: the thing is we don't run the country through democracy. We run it through a republic, a representative republic. We vote for our representatives through democratic means, yes, we do. But still, once again, it's not a democracy; it's a republic.
1: Well, not once
0: in the Constitution you see the word democracy.
1: The party that wins gets all the power.
0: Yeah, George Washington. George Washington, in his farewell address, warned against a two-party system.
1: Well, yeah. the handwriting was on the wall then. He was a pretty smart guy.
0: Yeah, he was a pretty smart guy. But did we listen? No, we didn't. So now we in today's modern parlance, we have the Democrats and the Republicans. And then, of course, we have a whole host of different parties with varying amounts of power. We've got the Green Party. We've got the Communist Party of America. We've got the Libertarian Party, which is not even close to being a libertarian. It's more close to being anarchist. And we've got, several other niche parties. But still, we elect our representatives by democratic means. That is how it's enshrined in the Constitution. That's how states have set it up. And just to suspend elections and have a president, I don't care what president it is, say, you aren't smart enough to pick your leaders, so we're going into martial law. So what do you do then?
1: I agree.
0: What do you do then?
1: What does he do then? That's what I've been proposing.
0: I know. What do you do after? What does the president do after he declares martial law and suspends the Constitution? What happens after that?
1: He decides which portions of the Constitution he's going to allow to be enforced and which portions are not.
0: No, I guarantee you he will be impeached within about 35 seconds by both parties. And it'll be unanimous and he'll be removed from power.
1: Well, either he'll be in pieces or he'll be removed from power.
0: He will be impeached and removed from power.
1: Well, that's the impeachment process is a constitutional process.
0: Correct.
1: There will be the only parts of the Constitution that will be enforced. He has
0: no authority to suspend Congress.
1: He can if he declares martial law.
0: He can declare martial law, but he still can't suspend Congress.
1: Sure, you can.
0: No, equality.
1: He makes all the rules.
0: All right. Well, I'm not going to argue about this anymore because it's a silly argument. Anyway, thanks for the call.
1: Thank you.
0: Mm-hmm. Bye-bye.
1: Bye-bye.
0: 855-586-9134. Good gosh almighty. Oh, I need to find some Jesus real quick. It is the Miss Rob Hansen Radio Program. We'll be back after top of the hour. KTUX News. Or, back after these messages. Holy cow.

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0: And welcome back. 855-586-9134 is the number you want to join in the conversation. Hi, Henry. How
1: what
0: you doing?
1: Good. What are you laughing at? What did I do?
0: Getting ready to put you on the spot.
1: Okay. Well, we'll do it at the top of the hour.
0: No, we're doing it right now.
1: I've got longer than 5 minutes to go.
0: Well, I understand that, but I'm going to put you on the spot right now. It has nothing to do with all that humongous amount of paperwork you brought in. Okay, but so do you agree with Kenny that President Trump should declare martial law, suspend the Constitution, and essentially, you know, become a dictator?
1: No.
0: I think you do. I think you do agree with it.
1: No.
0: Why not?
1: You're an idiot if you think I think that. You're an idiot. Who are you? Why are you talking to me that way? Click.
0: No, Kenny, I'm not ragging on you. It's I can't agree with that for several reasons. And, you know,
1: we have the three branches of government for a reason.
0: We do. And, you know, let's use South Korea as an example.
1: Oh, what about North Korea?
0: No, North Korea is a complete dictatorship.
1: Yes.
0: But South Korea as an example, they have a constitution. Mm-hmm. It's not ours. And it's theirs, internally theirs. And their president a few years ago, if you remember, tried to declare martial law and mm-hmm. suspend the constitution. Mm-hmm. Their parliament revolted and ended up removing him from office. They tried to jail him. I don't know if they did or not.
1: I didn't really follow that.
0: Once it was over, it was over.
1: Right, right.
0: They removed him quick.
1: Yeah, they did. They did. That was quick. And we don't need any of that kind of stuff here. It's, you know, that's so wrong. Martial law is so much more than what people think it is.
0: Well, it is. And the thing is, martial law has been reserved for acts of rebellion in certain areas.
1: Well, yeah, and look at what's his name in Ukraine. You know, he's not a duly elected president there.
0: No, he's not. Not anymore. Once he suspended elections.
1: Correct. He's not duly elected.
0: For the duration.
1: Right.
0: Yeah.
1: Right. Keep the three forms of government we have, and
0: three branches.
1: Three branches of government.
0: Three pillars of government.
1: Three forms. Three branches. Yeah. Whatever. Plus the city council I'm on.
0: plus the city council you're on. KTOX, you're on the air.
2: Yeah, I agree with Kenny. He, for the most part, even if he is drunk again.
1: Kenny, don't drink.
2: Just kidding, Kenny. Don't beat me up.
1: He's on his way over to your house right now.
0: Yeah, he is.
2: He's coming up the driveway.
0: Yeah, go, man. All right.
1: He's gonna play all that music and keep you awake all night.
0: Yeah, there you go.
2: Yeah, that damn Kenny playing that jug band music all night long, man, really, disturbing.
1: Kenny's in a punk rock band, man.
0: Yeah, he is.
1: Yeah, he's a punk rock.
0: He's a punk rock.
2: The Psycho Billy, I think.
0: Yeah,
1: yeah, he's the lead singer.
2: Yeah. So.
0: All right.
2: Yeah. So anyway, but it doesn't have to be, you know, flat out guns on every corner, martial law. It doesn't have to be martial law, but I agree with the spirit. And if the accusations of what our government has been doing on 1,000 different counts does not equal rebellion, I don't know what does. No. I mean, it's coming right down to literally murdering its citizens.
0: Yeah. Well, I understand that, but I've got 10 seconds and I've got to go. But,
2: okay. Well, when you have done what the government has done, mass murder, martial law is not off the table.
0: There you go. All right. Thanks for the call.
1: Thanks, David.
0: It is the Miss Rob Hassel radio program. Haven't heard from him for a while.
1: No.
0: No. Anyway, we'll be back. K2X Needles.

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2: Breaking news at Town Hall. I'm Bob Agnew in Washington. President Trump on his way home from a very successful diplomatic visit to China. Here's correspondent Donna Warder.
3: President Donald Trump left Beijing Friday following a final meeting with Chinese President Xi Jinping.
4: This has been an incredible visit. I think a lot of good has come of it. We've made some fantastic trade deals, great for both countries.
5: This is the final sheet.
3: She described the 2 days of meetings as historic and landmark. Trump says she told him that China wants to help negotiate an end to the Iran war and a reopening of the Strait of Hormuz. And he says she assured him that China would not provide Iran with military equipment. I'm Donna Warder.
2: President Trump also says American aircraft maker Boeing has a deal now to sell at least 200 planes to China. The president says China reserved the right to buy as many as 750 Boeing planes. Congress is expected to consider new housing legislation next week. Here's correspondent Willie Nelson.
6: House Speaker Mike Johnson says lawmakers are preparing to take up bipartisan legislation aimed at lowering housing costs and increasing supply nationwide.
7: Bipartisan housing affordability legislation. This will be landmark legislation that will help increase the supply of housing around the country and bring down the cost. It's going to help more American families pursue the American dream of home ownership.
6: Willie Nelson, Washington.
2: South Carolina Governor Henry McMaster has called his legislature into a special session to discuss congressional redistricting. It makes the Palmetto State now the latest front in the nationwide redistricting battle, which could determine the outcome of this year's midterm elections. At the closing bell on Wall Street, stocks gave up a lot of ground today. The Dow was down by just over 500 points, and the Nasdaq lost 410. More on these stories at townhall.com.
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14: 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Clear sky and 97 degrees on Route 66 in Needles, and good afternoon to listeners in Bullhead City, currently clear sky and 95 degrees for you. Getting down to 71 overnight tonight, Saturday's high will be in the upper 90s, sky is clear. Temperatures in the lower 90s on Sunday. That's your KTOX Tri-State Weather. 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

0: And welcome back. 855-586-9134. So, Henry, you brought me a Christmas present.
1: I brought you a Christmas present.
2: Yes.
0: Or something.
2: The agenda for the city of Needles.
0: Oh, my God.
2: California. I mean, California.
0: That is so thoughtless of you.
2: California-stein, okay?
0: Oh, my gosh. Anyway, 855-586-9134. So, yeah. So what on there is glaringly stupid? besides starting at the top where it Needles. City of Needles, California.
2: We had at the very beginning. We had of course executive session, which was. Real estate dealings and stuff. That's why they go to the executive session.
0: Mm-hmm.
2: And then we had the food truck process. What a pain in the...
0: Okay, now what do you mean the food truck process? Oh, my goodness gracious.
2: Both sides. Front and back.
0: Oh, my gosh. Okay.
2: All the regulations for food truck vendors. The mobile food truck vendor process and permit guidance. Planning presentation regarding newly developed informational handouts intended to clarify the City of Needles and the County of San Bernardino Environmental Health Services permitting process for mobile food vendors.
0: Step one.
2: Yeah.
0: Get required permits. Before operating Needles, you must have San Bernardino County Health Permit, City of Needles Business License, City of Needles Zoning Permit, which is a $155 fee.
2: Mm-hmm.
0: Step two, where can I operate? You will be operating commercial or mixed use area, C1, C2, C3, CCR, or P zones? No. You may not operate. Yes. Are you operating in a prohibited location? Will you be operating at any of the prohibited locations? We don't know what the prohibited locations are.
2: Correct.
0: Yes. You may not operate in this location on city property without approval, within 10 feet of a business entrance without permission, within 25 feet of an intersection or bus stop, within 300 feet of school, 7 a.m. to 5 p.m. on school days. Let's assume no. I'm going to a vacant lot far away from everybody.
2: Pretty much. You know, the city regulations, I think, are ridiculous. The county, of course, we got to abide by the county
0: will,
2: and the state.
0: Will you operate during allowed hours? That, by the way, this is step four.
2: Yeah.
0: Operation is allowed from 8 a.m. to 10 p.m. only. You may not operate outside of 8 a.m. to 10 p.m. In other words, you can't have a breakfast truck. Amplified music or excessive noise, selling from the street or traffic side, selling alcohol, cannabis, tobacco, or adult materials. Well, doggone it.
2: I'm not going then.
0: But let's assume that, yes, you're going to limit yourself to 8 a.m. to 10 p.m. only. Will you maintain safety and access? Doesn't give you a no option here. Will not block pedestrian or vehicle traffic. Will not block emergency access. Will follow all parking laws and regulations. That's step five.
2: Yeah.
0: Step six, will you meet sanitation rules within 200 feet of a restroom if operating for more than 1 hour? Provide hand sanitizer for customers. Provide trash cans, a minimum of 30 gallons. Glad they clarified that. You know, clean up within 100 feet of your location. Dispose of grease and wastewater properly. Sure, why not? Will you have required equipment and insurance? Fire suppression system, if cooking. A Class K fire extinguisher. That would be part of the fire suppression. Liability insurance. $1 million per occurrence or $2 million aggregate. Will you follow other requirements? Operate from a approved commissary.
2: There is no approved commissary in Needles, California.
0: Carry all permits with you at all times. Comply with all state, county, and city laws.
2: What step are we on?
0: Oh, that was step 8.
2: And that's all we got.
0: It's not, yeah, it's not, and if you answered yesterday, step 5 through 8, well, you're good to go.
2: Yeah, and that's this is not Alcoholics Anonymous. It's an 8-step program.
0: It's an 8-step program. Now, you may operate your mobile food business in the city of Needles as long as you continue to comply with all requirements.
2: The consensus of the city council was this is too much stuff to deal with. This is way too complicated for people to deal with. They're just going to say, give us a middle finger and go do something in Bullhead. Or yeah, go do something across the river.
0: Yeah, I was thinking of the charity event that we're having this October.
2: Mm-hmm.
0: The second annual world famous Needles Chili Cook-Off.
2: Mm-hmm. It's a pain in the butt.
0: This would kill it.
2: It's a pain in the butt.
0: This would absolutely kill it, because we're operating definitely within 10 feet of everybody.
2: Right.
0: And it's a charity event to sponsor what? Oh, feeding people in Needles? Oh. So what was the determination of this? Was it voted down or was it sent back to committee?
2: There was no vote on it. It was information only.
0: No.
2: This is for information only. And the one that that says the fees. The fees are very confusing on there. It says fees on there, but the fees are very confusing. When we had the farmer's market here, they said, oh, it's a $30 fee. Then all of a sudden they get to the place, oh, it's a $155 fee.
0: Yeah.
2: And so, you know, the city's baiting and switching, that's what they did. And we said everything should be on there in print, the amount of money, and for the people to say no.
0: Okay. The backside is the San Bernardino County Guide, which is very much simplified.
2: Right.
0: And fairly easy to understand. Is your unit fully enclosed? Food truck, trailer, cooking equipment, and hand washing sink? No. Will there be two or more vendors at the location? No, only one. You need a TFF permit. There you go. Or yes. How many food vendors will be operating the same event? Only one. Do you have a permit? No, you need a permit. Two or more event organization EO permit required. That's it. Or yes, you need a MFF permit. No additional permits required. You may operate on private property with owner approval. That's it. That's it.
2: And then Needles, the other side you read was Needles. All the rules that Needles has to put up with. Why do we need so many rules? That's utterly ridiculous.
0: Because you have the mean girls.
2: No, they're the one. She's the one that said it's out of order. No, everybody on council said this was not good.
0: Okay,
2: it needs to be simplified, a lot more simplified than what it is for the city of Needles.
0: Well, you know, if you meet or match San Bernardino County's
2: guide,
0: let's
2: just do that. Yeah, let's just do San Bernardino County. The heck with the city.
0: You'll be fine.
2: Yes. Yeah, and the city manager says, Well, why? Because we talk about waiving some fees. If it's $155 for someone to come and set up a food truck, why do they want to come? They don't. They're on a limited profit margin anyway.
0: Yeah.
2: So,
0: why would they want to go? Well, because we have to make sure that they're in compliance. You know, we got to pay our people. Your people are already getting paid.
2: We mentioned that to the city manager. City manager says, "Well, we can't just let everybody that's a for profit business come in here and not give us a part of it."
0: That's what taxes are for.
2: Yeah, I know. I mean,
0: seriously, that's what sales taxes are for.
2: This. By the way, it all went bad with city council. We said it's way overcomplicated, way overcomplicated, too much BS.
0: Good.
2: Yeah.
0: I can't believe you. And guys
2: that was including the Mean Girls Club.
0: Included the Mean Girls Club too. Huh?
2: Yeah. Mm. And then with that we after that we had a Chamber of Commerce update. on their new hours and their new days.
0: Mm-hmm.
2: So they
0: That working out for them?
2: Well, they said they have about 4.5 people that come in every day for
0: 4.5 people
2: For tourism.
0: Wow.
2: And that's what we pay them for. We pay them
0: for 4.5 people.
2: Yeah.
0: What do you got?
2: We pay them like
0: one midget coming in.
2: We pay. I know. We pay them like I think it's like $2,000 a month to run that place. And I'm saying that's too much for the hours
0: for 4.5 people.
2: Yeah.
0: They can't even drag in the other half of the person.
2: No, they can't. Only half of them comes in.
0: What do they do? Just open the door, look around, and stick their head in or half their body and go, "Is this needles?" Yeah, thank you.
2: Question it. No one even questions the Chamber of Commerce. We don't pay for. Okay, they're combined with the tourism,
0: mm-hmm.
2: the tourist center, and that's what we pay for. And I see more work they do in the Chamber of Commerce business than we pay for. They're open the hours 5 hours a day, which we pay for, and that's the hours they're open, and they do all their work in that time, and we get no tourism out of it. I think it's a waste of money and a waste of time. That's my opinion.
0: You darn good racket.
2: Now, we had a consent calendar, which was, this is normal.
0: The consent agenda.
2: And this is normal. There's one item on there, and then they went down further. The one item was authorize a Second Amendment to the joint use of poles between the City of Needles and Fort Mojave Indian Tribe Telecommunications for 7 new connections along Broadway.
0: Okay.
2: Yeah, and the reason why we do that is they're doing all underground, and they're in an area where it's very sensitive for them to go underground.
0: Uh-huh.
2: So they're going to use the poles above, and they're going to pay us for it. There's a per year use on it.
0: Okay.
2: And then we went to the next consent, which is approve the warrants and the minutes from the last meeting, and a grant for the to authorize the mayor to sign the grant letter for the bike pass and all that kind of stuff that we're possibly going to get. And we dissolved the Cemetery Advisory Commission because there is nobody that wants to get on that commission. For the last year, we've had 0. Now, if anybody...
0: It's a pretty dead job.
2: It's a dead issue. Yeah. It was a pretty slow job.
0: Well, people are just dying to get into it, aren't they?
2: They are. Yeah. Now that doesn't mean it's completely gone forever. That means if a commission wants to get together and start something up, of course.
0: Mm-hmm.
2: Yeah, they can come back and do it. So that's... That's all that right there. And let me see. Our city treasurer is now making $550 per month. By law, the city has to have a treasurer. And the treasurer just comes in like two days a month, something mm-hmm. like that. But we have to have a treasurer. Another one was authorize the mayor to sign a letter of opposition for Senate bill. You can look this up. Senate Bill 1414 regarding county redistricting governance. And when that come up, someone in the audience stepped up and says, I want that pulled. Well, it says right on here that the city council may pull an item from the consent calendar for discussion.
0: Right.
2: It doesn't say... Or it says a member of the public may address the city council on matters on the consent. And she did. She got up and said that. And she said right away that, you Democrats that are up there, you Ellen, you're a Democrat. Why are you going to vote on this? And so what really disappointed me is they're looking through their paperwork and digging through the paperwork and reading what the bill was. Oh my gosh, you got to know what the bill is when you go in there on the city council. This is a whole pack that you got to read. You got to read this whole thing. If you're not reading this whole thing, Well, I didn't have time for it. Get your butt off of council. Let someone else in there that wants to do the job. Okay, so that's my opinion on that one. okay, now what we did is, because we discussed this before, we waived the reading and adoption of the ordinance for trucks over 26,000 pounds. Now this is to make it into law now. So now we vote. That was in a consent agenda because we'd already gone through that before. I talked about that before.
0: Mm-hmm.
2: And so now we did that. A second read and adopt. So we adopted it. And it's got a 30-day grace period right now. So 30-day grace. Are you up on that 14-14?
0: Sure.
2: Okay. Or do you even look it up?
0: I don't care.
2: Okay, I don't either.
0: Sorry. Honestly, I but okay.
2: Okay. Now it's redistricting, you know, and we were opposing it because that's what, you know, who's doing.
0: Right.
2: Waive the reading. Okay. This is for the municipal code of establishing the cash rounding policy. That's the pennies. That's the penny issue. So last time I talked about it, now it's going second read and adopt. We always have to do that. We always have to do a consensus, find out if this is what we want. For information only was last time. This time it's to adopt.
0: And that's on cash payments only.
2: That's all payments. Yeah, it's cash. Yeah. Yeah. Cash payments. And what it is, if it's 2 cents, then they're going to round it down. If it's 3 cents, they're going to round it up and then add that leftover to the next bill. So there's no giving away of nothing. Yeah, I thought it was kind of stupid. I think it should be just like I said, and no adding it to the next bill or subtracting it for the next bill. So whatever,
0: just round if it has pennies in it, round it down all the way to the nearest dollar. Round it down to the nearest dollar.
2: To the nearest nickel.
0: No, to the nearest dollar. Just round it down to the nearest dollar and get rid of all the loose change altogether.
2: Oh no, we got to pay for those high paying employees in there.
0: Okay.
2: Okay, and then the other one, this comes up every summer. Consider canceling June 28th and August 25th regular council meetings.
0: Mm-hmm.
2: So we have one council meeting instead of two per month. And also the next item, we rejected the bid for the animal control restroom, which the animal control is out of compliance. To have a building that has no restrooms for the employees is against the law. So we rejected the bid because it was like a $300,000 bid.
0: Bathroom. Oh, in the animal shelter?
2: Yeah. Mm. That was a whole lot of money. That was utterly, you could build a whole building for that.
0: Nearly, yeah.
2: Yeah. So we rejected that. We put it out to bid again.
0: $300,000.
2: Yeah, like $350, something like that. It was really high. Yeah.
0: Good grief! Over $250,000.
2: Oh yeah,
0: for a restroom.
2: A third of a million. A third of a million. Yeah, yeah. Okay. Now there's another one was for the 19th hole bar and grill.
0: Uh-huh.
2: You know where that's at?
0: Yeah.
2: It's completely remodeled.
0: Is it really
2: completely
0: nice
2: from ground up? Yeah, we paid the city paid $500,000 to completely gut that place and get new. And we had a signed contract that they're gonna lease it from us. So why we did that, I don't know. But anyway, what it was is they did a paving out there in front of it, and because of the paving and lined up to the handicap ramp, it didn't match up. So they had to increase the project by $4,600 to make it ADA compliant.
0: Okay.
2: And I agreed on that one. Anything ADA compliant, we got to be ADA compliant. And appoint a council member to serve as alternative for San Bernardino Regional Housing Trust, in the event the delegate is unable to attend. So you know, I don't really do any of those anymore because I'm more interested in doing something local in town.
0: You are. We got to take a break.
2: Let's take a break, and I'll come back.
0: Because I went long.
2: I only got a couple more items.
0: I was hoping you'd
2: wind it up.
0: Well, breeze through it quicker, but
2: no, there was a little bit of stuff.
0: But I took up a great margin that time. Talking about nonsense with the food trucks.
2: Yeah, I just got two more items, and then I'll say what my requests are.
0: All right, it is the Mr. Rob Hanson Radio Program. Back after top of the hour. Well, I wanted it to be top of the hour because that'd be the end of the show. But no, after these messages, K2X Needles.

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0: Council.
1: Today we decided to walk to school. At the corner, we waited to cross the street. 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
2: 31? I mean, 13?
1: We took a left on Carroll Garden Street.
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0: And welcome back. 855-586-9134. Oh, too long of a leader.
1: Wow, we just don't get fooled again.
0: Yeah, well, it's not that song.
1: It is to me.
0: It's always that to you.
1: Yep.
0: It's Bob O'Reilly. The Who. Oh, man. Anyway, 855-586-9134. Welcome back.
1: I'll finish this up real quick.
0: Okay, sounds like a plan to me.
1: The last two, the second to the last, is approve a change order for public works of building a manifold project. And what we do on all these, all our roads.
0: Building a manifold.
1: Yes, the manifold is for the on the roads that we repave.
0: Uh-huh.
1: We get in there and do all the plumbing and put a manifold on there. What's the manifold? We shut it off, and it doesn't shut everybody's water off. It's putting in new piping and new everything. That comes to the amount of $196,000.
0: So all these roads you fixed, you're going to dig up and break?
1: No, we have them on there underneath each one now.
0: Okay, gotcha.
1: Yeah, it's being done as we're rebuilding the roads.
0: It's
1: from a different fund that we're taking that from. And you know, and then the last one was staff update regarding the lattice and paint proposals for the administration building and facade awning project.
0: You talked about that briefly yesterday.
1: I did.
0: And they found somebody to do it much
1: Our bid was $51,000, and they didn't put in the new bid, but they told us what the new bid was, and it was less than $15,000, so we accepted that. And with that, I'm gonna go to my council requests.
0: Okay.
1: And my council requests are what I do in the city is I go to the residents of the city every week, and I talk to them at least once a week, sometimes during the week too. I talk to them and get all this down.
0: Right.
1: So there was someone that complained on J Street. I'm sorry, Coronado between J Street.

0: Parkway. There's a light out, street light, and then on Coronado between J Street and Aaron. So the street lights were out. I mentioned that 2 weeks ago in council meeting, and I reiterated that we need to listen and we need to do a little bit better. And also there's another reason I said that.
1: Mm-hmm.
0: One of the other residents said we all need to do better. That was their only comment. We all need to do better. All of us, council, city manager.
1: I think I've said that.
0: Yeah.
1: A few dozen times.
0: Right.
1: Y'all need to do better.
0: Right. And then this one came from a person that I sat there and questioned her. This next one. I questioned her. I go, I'm listening to you right now. And she said, no one ever listens and no one cares about us. And the first thing I ask her, are you a registered voter? Do you vote? Yes. I go, okay, great. Great. You're part of the solution then. Okay. Now, when you see people that you don't like and don't come to you, don't vote for them. Now, what do you want in this city? We want a grocery store. We want a grocery store too. Now, Wayne Colburn is in the process of putting together a co-op.
1: Mm-hmm.
0: So that's, she goes, yeah, I did see that. So I says, that is all privately. And the city itself cannot build a grocery store. They cannot. We're not in the business to do business.
1: New York is doing it.
0: New York's communist.
1: New York is doing it. They're putting in a free grocery store.
0: I would absolutely love that. Now, see what the problem is in the past. Our city council in the past.
1: Uh-huh.
0: We could have had a Walmart here, grocery store, the Walmart grocery store, not the whole Walmart, but the right. Walmart grocery store. We could have had one here. They came here and proposed it, and two people on the council worked for Bash's when Bash's was here.
1: Right, and they killed it.
0: They said, no, we're going to lose our jobs then if you do that. It's like, oh, my gosh. Yeah, they killed it. That same thing happened to Home Depot and so on.
1: The thing is, the competition between the two stores would have been awesome.
0: Oh, yeah, absolutely.
1: Bash's would still be here.
0: It probably would be. And Walmart would definitely still be here.
1: Mm-hmm.
0: And the last couple...
1: Or turned into a FEMA camp. I shouldn't say those things. No, old Walmarts do not get turned into FEMA camps.
0: They don't?
1: No, they don't.
0: Oh, okay. Now, there was another person that praised about the elementary school. And so they have their child in it, and it was absolutely wonderful. Wonderful education here, which this county of San Bernardino does have excellent resources for good education. That's one thing I can say about California. They have the money for the education. And the dance tracks here in our town, this is another item that someone brought up. The dance track is where it teaches the kids dance. And my granddaughters, went through the dance track, and my granddaughter got a scholarship from University of California, San Bernardino for dance. So it does do good for kids. And then the boat water rescue, they talked about where people are drowning in the water to make it all be aware of that. And that was pretty much our council meeting. Now, if you want to come to our council meeting, except for the two that we postponed, every council meeting's at the second Tuesday and the fourth Tuesday of every month at 6 o'clock.
1: Oh, that's right. You're on summer hours now, aren't you?
0: And it's always been like that. Now our second one is going to be postponed July and August.
1: Right.
0: So, you know, keep an eye out for us. Look us up on YouTube. It's on YouTube. We have someone that actually puts it up on there now. So it's on there. It's on there pretty good. And if you have any questions, call the city or call me directly. You can call the city and get my phone number. They have authorization to hand it out, or you can get on the website. My phone number will be on the website, and I will answer your questions as much as I can. If not, I will get you an answer.
1: Well, there you go.
0: And that's all I have. That's my report.
1: Well, thank you very much. I appreciate that. Holy cow. That's good. You know, I'm concerned about this food truck thing.
0: I am too.
1: Because you know that the city management's going to come back with something ridiculous.
0: We've been dealing with this before I was on council.
1: Wow.
0: I remember for at least, because I've been going to that council meeting for eight, 9 years now straight.
1: Yeah.
0: And I've been going to it since 2002 when I bought my house this year. So almost 25 years I've been going to council meetings here. And they've had a problem with the food trucks for as long as I can remember. Because of too many regulations.
1: Welcome to California.
0: Well, it's a lot of city regulations, which is really bad.
1: Welcome to California.
0: Welcome to Needles.
1: We'll be right back. K2X Needles.

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0: That's an oldie.
1: Oh, yeah. You'll get to hear the full song coming up this Saturday, because that is in the top 40 of 1973.
0: Where are you playing that from? On the, over here on this computer?
1: Yes.
0: Okay.
1: Yeah.
0: So I didn't think that was on the...
1: Why? Would you like that? Would you like me to put it in?
0: You don't have to.
1: That was a question. If you want it, I'll see what I can do here at some point in time.
0: Yes.
1: Okay. I'll see what I can do. Anyway, welcome back to the program. 855-586-9134. That's a happy song.
0: Mm-hmm.
1: That's a happy song. Yeah. This coming up this Saturday, of course, from 3 to 6 p.m. We'll do the top 40 for 1973.
0: Woo-hoo.
1: You bet. Yeah. We'll go through all 40 songs. Whoo. You know, I didn't take into consideration some things when I started doing this. Casey Kasem, when he did his top 40 every week,
0: mm-hmm.
1: had 4 hours to do the top 40, which allowed him to do a lot of other things, you know, have guest interviews, long distance dedications. You remember the long distance dedication?
0: No, I don't, but
1: he had the long distance dedication. Mm-hmm. Portion of it, you know, he'd randomly pick out a letter or something.
0: In order
1: like that.
0: To that, you would have to skip some songs.
1: Yeah, believe me. And, you know, there are a couple of weeks where I had to.
0: Or you could go maybe an extra hour?
1: No, I can't, because if I attempted to go into Beyond the Grave with Art Bell.
0: Art Bell, yeah.
1: Or, you know, I wouldn't. People would riot. You would see people out here with signs.
0: Well, that's the Chemtrail King.
1: I know. Like I said, but no. If I tried to take an hour out of that, people would riot.
0: Yeah, I kind of like our
1: party. I would have to move it to Saturday or some other day, or Sunday.
0: No, you ain't doing it near my show. No, I would protest.
1: Thunder would back me up.
0: This is true.
1: Thunder would
0: I'll bring Dylan.
1: Dylan would probably back me up, too, if I...
0: Dylan, you know, actually likes you.
1: Yeah, he really does.
0: Yeah.
1: You know, I had Tuesdays is usually my mental health day.
0: Mm-hmm.
1: Of course, I have a show that night to do as well. Now, I didn't do it this Tuesday, mm-hmm. because I also ended up having to drive a couple hundred miles round trip.
0: Oh, you had to take Megan.
1: Yeah, I had to take Megan there and back, and you know, so it was a long day.
0: Did you forget about the Amtrak?
1: No, I didn't take her there. I didn't take her to...
0: Okay.
1: I ended up having to go to Kingman.
0: Gotcha.
1: And then come back here and then drive south on my own for about 50 miles.
0: Oh, gotcha.
1: And then come back, and by the time I was... I'm done.
0: Yeah.
1: I'm done. I am really, truly, completely done.
0: Yeah, I would have took it over for you, but...
1: You had to counsel me. Well, I asked you about it.
0: Right, you did.
1: I said, I can't do it. I can't do it. And it's like, holy cow. But my counselor, she's awesome.
0: That's good.
1: And
0: that's always good. That's important.
1: Well, you know, it is. But she has a dog that she brings in with her.
0: Nice.
1: It's some Japanese bear fighting dog or bear hunting dog.
0: Oh, yeah.
1: Begins with an A.
0: Yeah, not Akita, but...
1: Yeah, something like that.
0: The one with a curly tail.
1: Yes.
0: Yeah, Akita. Looks like
1: a husky, but it's not.
0: Akita.
1: Yeah.
0: Yeah.
1: And that dog loves me.
0: Oh, of course.
1: No, that dog absolutely loves me. I mean...
0: Akita. Yeah, I'll show you what it looks like.
1: Yeah, well, I'm sure that's what it is. Yeah.
0: Yeah.
1: Yeah, just like that. Anyway, it's a Japanese bear hunting dog or something like that. I don't know. Anyway. But no, that dog wouldn't let me leave.
0: Yeah, they're pretty neat dogs.
1: Went to the front door, jumped up on me and pushed me back.
0: Oh,
1: you are not. Your time isn't up yet until I say it's up.
0: And they're
1: up.
0: Pretty stout dogs.
1: Well, this one's still somewhat a puppy, but man, I'll tell you what, very sweet dog.
0: Yeah.
1: Just absolutely had no issues with that putty dog.
0: Yeah, they do kind of got a bear face, a bear-looking face.
1: Yeah.
0: And it's really kind of neat when their tail that curls. Tail that curls like that. They are good looking dogs.
1: Yeah, they are. They're great looking dogs.
0: Yeah, especially as a puppy. Oh my gosh. Yeah, there's the puppy.
1: The fierce looking.
0: Yeah. Oh, by the way, mm-hmm. Speaking of dogs, Dylan went in for his shots last Friday, and he weighed in at 101 pounds. That is huge for a Malinois, and he's solid, too.
1: Yeah.
0: He's solid. The vet said he had about 6 pounds overweight because he came in last time at 95 pounds. But he's solid. Dylan has a...
1: Yeah, the vet said the same thing about my daughter's cat.
0: It was overweight?
1: Yeah.
0: Yeah.
1: My daughter went...
0: Which vet did you go to?
1: One in Kingman. That's okay. Where
0: gotcha.
1: We had to go.
0: Gotcha.
1: Was... Not a pleasant trip.
0: Gotcha.
1: It was not a pleasant trip.
0: I'll just say, so what? So am I. I share my food with my dog and cat. Speaking of dog and cat food, I found another place to get the juicing carrots. Smart and Final.
1: Okay, well, see, there you go.
0: Yeah, they're a little bit more money, but $10.49 for a 25-pound bag is fine. That's fine. I'm good with that. I mean, here I'm buying regular carrots for... what, $4.99 for a 5 pound bag?
1: Mm-hmm.
0: And then I can get 25 pounds for $10.49.
1: Yeah.
0: I'm good with that.
1: Yeah. Well,
0: they're juicing their odd sizes. And you know what? Dogs don't care if they're odd sizes. They actually like the odd sizes because they're usually big chunks. And they last longer in the fridge.
1: You know, I've never fed a dog a carrot.
0: They love them.
1: No, you are the first person. And I've seen you give your dogs carrots, mm-hmm. and they tear into them.
0: Yes.
1: You are the first person I've ever seen that feeds their dogs carrots.
0: Yeah, yeah. All my shepherds ate carrots. Now, my mating pair that I had didn't eat carrots. And they would just shrug them off, but they'd eat the Normandy mix, the cauliflower, broccoli, and carrots. They'd eat it frozen.
1: Ooh.
0: But I give them a raw carrot, they never eat it until I had a litter of puppies and kept one. And that puppy ate carrots like crazy. The other two start eating them, they go, oh, crap, these are good.
1: Root vegetable? I don't know.
0: Yeah, and it's good for them to chew on. It keeps them busy. It keeps them lean because they want dogs, a lot of dogs, pups, especially puppies, they want food all the time. And it gives them a snack, and they enjoy the heck out of it.
1: Wow.
0: And mine go through 25 pounds of carrots in about 10 days.
1: So, Governor Nuisance, his former chief of staff has pled guilty to wire fraud charges. Oh, man.
0: He took the fall for his boss.
1: Yeah, probably. Pleaded guilty to 3 felony charges in a public corruption probe. In a case involving Democrat gubernatorial candidate Xavier Becerra,
0: mm-hmm.
1: He's currently running for California governor. He's the definition of the California swamp.
0: Well, you can't run for office if you got.
1: Yeah. Anyway, he previously served as California Attorney General and in the Biden administration as the Secretary of Health and Human Services.
0: Hmm.
1: Last November, feds charged Dana Williamson and another co-conspirator with 23 counts of obstruction of justice, false statements, and bank and wire fraud on Wednesday, according to the indictment. Williamson, who left the governor's office in December 2024, is named along with Greg Campbell, Sean McCluskey, and 2 others on a conspiracy to commit wire fraud and bank fraud.
0: Now, is this state? It's got bank fraud. It's got to be federal.
1: Yeah.
0: It's got to be federal charges. Because state charges, the governor can pardon.
1: There are 23 counts in total. 18 bank and wire fraud charges each carry a maximum of 20 years in prison and up to $250,000 in fines.
0: Each
1: yeah.
0: charge, yeah. Yeah, I read about that. It's yeah. If it would have been state charges, there would have been a deal going on for a pardon.
1: Yeah,
0: but federal.
1: Yeah, as well. It's U.S. Attorney's Office in the Eastern District of California. According to court documents, between February 2022 and September 2024, Williamson conspired with others to divert approximately $225,000 of funds from dormant political campaigns to an associate's personal use. Collectively, they funneled the money through various business entities and disguised it as pay for what was in reality a no-show job.
0: Well, Rob, thanks for having me in and doing that report.
1: Oh, you're welcome.
0: I have talked to many residents of this city.
1: Fine city.
0: Let them know that I'm going to do a report on it, usually Wednesday. This is Thursday.
1: Well, I know. Well, you forgot yesterday because, you're not retarded.
0: I am. I'm retarded.
1: It is the Miss Rob Hasen Radio Program. We'll see you tomorrow. Oh. Go out there and make the world a better place. And do me a favor. Go get your ham radio license. K2X Needles.

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2: News this hour from Town Hall. I'm Keith Peters in Washington. President Trump is returning home after his three-day visit to China and its President Xi Jinping. Aboard Air Force One, the president responded to a question about Chinese President Xi's strong position on Taiwan.
3: Well, Taiwan, he feels very strongly. I made no commitment either way. See what happens.
4: What about the arms sales?
3: I'll make a determination over the next fairly short period.
2: Some Republicans in Congress expressed displeasure at the president's comments on weapons to Taiwan. China opposes the deal and has suggested that Washington's relationship with a self-governing island is the key factor in China-U.S. relations. In Ukraine, the death toll in a Russian attack on a Kyiv residential building has reached 24.
5: Ukraine's President Zelensky said that a Russian missile attack on a Kyiv apartment building the previous day has killed 24 people. That includes three teenagers. Emergency workers were on site for over 28 hours digging through the building's rubble. The cruise missile had hit the nine-story corner block during what the Ukrainian Air Force has described as Russia's biggest barrage of the country since its all-out invasion 4 years ago. 48 people were also wounded, including two children.
2: That's correspondent Samia Kulab reporting. A New York area train system with 250,000 daily commuters is facing a shutdown if it cannot reach a deal with unionized workers to avert a strike. The Long Island Railroad is North America's largest commuter rail system and would shut down Saturday if the strike deadline is missed. On Wall Street, the Dow down by 557 points, the Nasdaq dropped 410, the S&P lower by 92. More at Town Hall.
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4: 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Clear sky and 98 degrees on Route 66 in Needles, and good afternoon to listeners in Oatman. Currently clear sky and 91 degrees for you. Getting down to 71 overnight tonight, Saturday's high will be in the upper 90s, sky is clear. Temperatures in the lower 90s on Sunday. That's your K-Talks Tri-State Weather. 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

Gabbard, there are reports that the CIA showed up at her office and removed boxes of files relating to MK Ultra, a controversial brainwashing program, essentially, that the CIA was running in the 50s, 60s, and 70s, and maybe beyond, and also the JFK assassination. Now, as far as we know, I mean, we do know, we've seen the executive orders, these documents were supposed to be public information, and there seems to be more documents that were not released, and the CIA, according to what we've been told right now so far, the narrative, the CIA wants them back. And this is the strangest methodology to get them back. It looks like one agency is kind of at war with their supervisory agency. I don't get it. We are awaiting more information, but it is extraordinary, the reports that are emerging. I'm keeping an eye on Tulsi Gabbard's ex, because she, that's, it's the go-to place, actually, when politicians want to speak. She hasn't tweeted in 2 days, but others are, like Anna Paulina Luna and more, who are deeply, deeply disturbed by what is happening.

0: All right. Welcome to the show. This is Friday. Freaky Friday on the afternoon drive-by on KTOX. 1340 AM, 2.9 FM in Needles, California. I'm Michael Hagwood. I'm here for 3 hours today. And also streaming on Rumble. Rumble.com. Go check it out. On Rumble, if you do, hit the subscribe button, hit the like button, hit the follow button, share the show. It is Friday, May 15, 2026, and it's 101 degrees. No big deal here. If you want to call, it's 855-586-9134. 855-586-9134. And we always encourage first-time callers and our regular callers also. Welcome. It was a good week. It's been a good week. I had two really great guests this week. On Wednesday, I had the hypnotist. Maybe you caught that show. Don, I'll have him back on. His website, sleepnow.com. Also on Monday, I had Caroline. Oh, she's running for office, Mojave County. Strecker. How could I forget that? Caroline Strecker, who also I'll have back on. I played a clip of, to open the show, of the situation with Tulsi Gabbard and the CIA. You know that she is actually the boss of all the intel agencies, including the CIA. So obviously there are people embedded in her agency to make life tougher for her. Her office, someone in her office has denied the claim of CIA raid, seizing JFK and MK Ultra documents. And a lot of you are probably aware of what MK Ultra is. But a spokesperson for the Director of National Intelligence, that is Tulsi Gabbard, disputed the report that the CIA raided the office of the Director of National Intelligence, Olivia Colman, press secretary for the Office of the DNI, responded to a now deleted post. So she deleted it. This is false. The CIA did not raid the DNI's office. She deleted that post. So why would she all of a sudden delete that? Convicted, this is another story that came out today. Convicted Israeli spy Jonathan Pollard says Tucker Carlson has Muslim Brotherhood ties and predicts his imprisonment. Jonathan Pollard was in prison for spying on the behalf of the Israeli government on the United States. And he is now back in Israel. He's buddy-buddy with the Israeli ambassador. He used to be the former governor of Arkansas. And course, Pollard has zero credibility being a convicted spy. But MAGA will buy this because Tucker, Tulsi, and, of course, Thomas Massie are targets of the president. Tucker is a domestic terrorist, according to them. Tulsi is trying to do her job, not good. And Thomas Massie, well, he's also trying to do his job by insisting on, well, the Epstein Chronicles be released. And he's also a critic of the current war in Iran. Yeah, so Trump is also going after one of the only sane congressmen, Thomas Massie. Massie, all of a sudden, it's like magic, is behind in the polls in Kentucky. Imagine that. President Trump has been primarying Mr. Massie by promoting one of his cohorts to run against Massie. And these are all people that, I mean, could very well end up, maybe being indicted on some ridiculous charge because they are going against the current administration. CIA, not necessarily one of the most, they are corrupt, okay? You just go back and look at their history. Running coups, regime changes. They have 70 years of organized crime. Yeah, you could say they are an organized crime syndicate within themselves. This Douglas Valentine says, everything the CIA does is illegal, which is why the government provides it with a cloak of secrecy, while mythographers in the information industry portray America as a bastion of peace and democracy. CIA officers manage criminal organizations around the world. For example, the CIA hired one of America's premier drug traffickers in the 50s and 60s, Santo Traficante, to murder Fidel Castro. And there's some news on related to all this with the current Cuban government. In exchange, the CIA allowed Traficante to import tons of narcotics into America. CIA sets up priority of proprietary arms, shipping, and banking companies to facilitate the criminal drug trafficking organizations that do its dirty work. Mafia money gets mixed up in offshore banks with CIA money until the two are indistinguishable. That's how they make their money, trafficking drugs. Their budget is not on the books for the regular government funds. Drug trafficking, just one example. It's organizational history, which, if studied close enough, does reveal how the CIA manages to maintain its secrecy. The essential contradiction at heart of America's problems, among other things. If we were a democracy, actually we're a constitutional republic. Well, we're supposed to be. But if we were a democracy, and if we truly enjoyed free speech, we would be able to study and speak about the CIA. We could confront our institutionalized racism and sadism, but we can't. And so our history remains unknown, which in turn means that we have no idea who we are as individuals or as a nation. We imagine ourselves to be things we are not. Our leaders know bits and pieces of the truth, but they cease being leaders once they begin to talk about the truly evil things the CIA does. I think that's one of the things that got to JFK, speaking of JFK, got him killed. He was, among other things, in the process of dismantling the CIA. And then, what was it, 5 years later after he was assassinated, his brother was assassinated. And if you look at that, the CIA had their prints all over that. CIA doesn't do anything it can't deny. Tom Donahue said this: "Let me tell you a bit about my source. In 1984, former CIA director William Colby agreed to help me write my book, The Phoenix Program. Colby introduced me to Donahue in 85. Donahue had managed the CIA's covert action branch in Vietnam from 64 to 66. Oh, that's another thing that JFK was not down with, the Vietnam War. And you don't get in the way of our forever wars, or else you will end up, well, you'll end up like JFK. And other programs he developed were incorporated in Phoenix because Colby had vouched for me. Donahue was very forthcoming and explained a lot about how the CIA works. So the CIA is, you could just describe them as, definitely not describe them as America First. And here they are going into, well, apparently, going into Tulsi Gabbard's office and seizing files that they wanted. President Trump had actually signed something saying that these files had to be released, but we know how that works. And they haven't been released. There's still 3 million Epstein Chronicle files, whatever you want to call them, that haven't been released. CIA is was involved in the coup. One of the coups was, as I've talked about 100 times, the overthrow of a duly elected president of Iran in 1953, which started this whole mess there, putting in the Shah. And you know how it went from there. All right, let's take a call. You're on the air.
1: Hey, it's Jeremy in Bullhead.
0: Hey, Jeremy, what's going on up there?
1: I wanted to see those MK Ultra files.
0: Well, most of us do.
1: I want to find out if I'm part of it.
0: Well, I think you would, well, maybe you wouldn't know if you were. Are you?
1: Yeah, you wouldn't know, would you?
0: And unless they activated you with one
1: so
0: of the.
1: So what do you think the code word would be to activate me?
0: Let's see. For you, I don't want to say it and it be the right word and you start going crazy over there.
1: Right. And then I start going cray cray?
0: Yeah. Yeah, but yeah, we're not going to, the way things are set up, the way our government is run right now, we're not going to get the truth about anything.
1: Yeah, so the deep state is real and they are panicking right now, I guess.
0: Yes, they are. And they're trying to get a handle on it and going after people.
1: Yeah.
0: Yeah. I don't.
1: Yeah, we need a whole
0: remake of the government is what we need.
1: Well, at least to start with the CIA, we need to fire everybody in there.
0: Yeah, well, I mean, that's the
1: one. And then start over fresh.
0: Yeah, but and as you see, it doesn't matter who the president is when it comes to things like this.
1: No, I mean, they're not even supposed to act. Are they even supposed to, you know, what's the word I'm looking for? They're not supposed to be active in the United States.
0: They're not. Overseas, right. But
1: yeah,
0: we know that's not the way it works. They do whatever the hell they want, whenever the hell they want.
1: Yeah, apparently. Even DNI Tulsi Gabbard is not immune to them, huh?
0: And she's the boss. She's the boss.
1: Yeah, she's supposed to be their boss.
0: Yeah, they don't care. Trump has been at her in his crosshairs for a while now for several reasons. And she's, as you see, she's in the background.
1: Maybe they just pissed her off, and they're going to FO and find out.
0: Well, I mean, apparently he made a mistake, not to me, but he made a mistake in appointing her in this job. Maybe he thought he had control over her and that she would do exactly what... that they wanted done, but she's been like a fly in the ointment, kind of.
1: That's good. We need people like that.
0: Yeah, we need, and these people are pretty brave because they know they're going up against the machine, the big club.
1: Yeah, I've always, even though she was a Democrat, I've always admired her.
0: Yeah, well, and again, that doesn't matter at all. Which one of these political parties you're in, it all runs together. It's the same thing, and you get the same results. We have been getting the same results for over 100 years.
1: Yeah. If we go back in time, I loved her takedown of Kamala during the debates. That was awesome.
0: Yeah, yeah, she was great. And I think she actually, and again, this doesn't matter a lot, but she switched parties, right? Didn't she switch parties?
1: Yeah, she switched parties.
0: Yeah.
1: Well, I don't know if she switched parties, but she's not a Democrat no more.
0: Yeah. Yeah, I mean, she's a critical thinker, thinks for herself, and doesn't really care either about the party system, which that's if we could get...
1: That's what we need.
0: If we could get people like us that would think like that and realize the situation we're in, we could do something about it.
1: Well, my hope is that they just pissed her off badly enough where she's going to raise hell.
0: Well, the problem is the system right now has the power to deal with her and silence her and even more. And it seems like all of this stuff is coming to a head, and we're going to see the wrong people's heads rolling is what it looks like to me.
1: I mean, I don't know if you're part of the MK Ultra program, are you? You wouldn't know either, would
0: well,
1: you?
0: I'm like you. I don't know, but I hope not.
1: I mean, we're old enough to be part of it.
0: Well,
1: I mean I don't know if we are.
0: You would have to have been... involved in that situation. I mean, they recruit people. They recruit people and tell them they're going to do something for the country, and they end up brainwashing them. And most people can't wrap their head around this. They think it's a conspiracy, and that it doesn't even exist. But you can go do your own research on MK Ultra And you're
1: maybe Lee Harvey Oswald was activated to kill Kennedy. Maybe there's all kinds of stuff that we don't know about.
0: He was definitely a government pawn. There's no doubt about it. That's easy to find too.
1: And that's in the right time frame too.
0: Yeah, and there's plenty of evidence, credible evidence that he did not.
1: Because you said MK Ultra and JFK files. So there you go. They put the two and two together.
0: Yeah, they're connected to each other, and they are things that the ruling class wants to keep away from prying eyes. So, I believe they went in and took those files. I really do.
1: I believe it too.
0: Yeah. And
1: I want to see those files. I want to see the files on Roswell.
0: Well, we were told last week, and they released some things on UFOs, and I'm sure they didn't release all of those either, and they didn't release the most sensitive ones that we have a right to know.
1: Yeah.

0: men, you can't handle the truth. Another good liner in the movie is, "The truth is what I say it is." That's from the movie Shooter. You're on the air.
1: Or the truth is what they keep repeating over and over and over and over and over again.
0: Yeah, the, I mean...
1: To condition your brain to accept. That's the conditioning or brainwashing.
0: Yeah, now they're rolling out Jonathan Pollard lecturing us.
1: Oh, man. He is a bad one. That guy is pure evil.
0: Anyway. Go ahead.
1: What are the... Trump had to go along. Now it's good that Chinese own our farmland. It keeps the value up.
0: Yeah,
1: he had to go along with that. He had to go along with that because his owner Miriam Adelson has the casinos in Macau, and they can kick her out. You know what I mean? So, and then he goes there as a 3-time loser. He lost the trade war. He lost the Yemen war. He lost the Iran war. I mean, he went there with his head down, his hand out, you know.
0: And hat in hand. So, yeah, what did he come out with to benefit us of this 2-day summit?
1: I don't know. Miriam Adelson probably benefited. She gets to keep her casinos in Macau, and we get 500,000 Chinese students, and China gets to get all kinds of farmland around our bases. I don't sure what we get.
0: And Xi told him, you know, the main issue with Xi was the Taiwan issue. And he told Trump, yeah, don't keep your nose out of this or else there could be a conflict. And I don't know what that means.
1: So if the CIA went in there and took the records, you know, I mean, nobody's admitting anything right now. But I mean, it's very likely. But somebody in the executive branch had to authorize it. You know what I mean? To override DNI, who's their boss?
0: Exactly. And there's, I'm sure, even when he appointed her, the DOJ made sure that they had people embedded in there that would keep an eye on her and make sure that she, you know, things like this wouldn't happen. And they knew they could go in and rectify the situation if they had to, which is looks like what they did. So now what's going to happen now?
1: Well, the reason is it's because the same people who are behind the JFK assassination, RFK assassination, were behind the MK Ultra project. And also don't forget that the CIA killed Mary Jo Kopechne too. I have no doubt. The closer you look at those details, you'll see, because Teddy Kennedy was going to run for president too, and they couldn't have that.
0: Yeah, and remember, they were in a car. They ran. Was it a river? The car went in the river, and he didn't even report it until the next day. So he was scared.
1: Yeah, I don't think he remembered. They were both drugged. And why couldn't she swim out? And did you see the car? The window was sticking out.
0: Yeah,
1: you know, it's like a little inlet.
0: Yeah, that.
1: Why couldn't she get out?
0: Yeah, that situation doesn't. That one doesn't make sense either. None of it does.
1: Yep. Yeah. She wasn't the type to have an affair. She was a real good girl. And she didn't even drink, but she had a sip out of the last bottle. And that looks like Ted did too. Last bottle. They were in the party. It was not a sex party. It was a fundraiser for Ted Kennedy's 72 presidential run for the boiler room girls who worked for Bobby Kennedy.
0: Well, yeah, RFK was absolutely going to be president, no doubt about it.
1: Yep.
0: And they couldn't have that.
1: Nope.
0: Because, you know, he was going to be basically the same problem that his brother was, right? So.
1: Yep. He would open up the investigation into his brother. And same with Ted. And that's why E. Howard Hunt was in Chappaquiddick. Using the name Daniels, because he was ID'd there. And he got caught. I mean, lying, photographed, you know what I mean? And he was a CIA assassin.
0: And the ruling class did not have a problem with Donald Trump. They just pretended they did.
1: Exactly. Yeah. It was all staged, man. He's completely bought.
0: Yeah, he's...
1: Sold his soul, man.
0: Oh, and he'll sell for anything. He'll do anything for money. Basically,
1: yep,
0: is the way.
1: Are you following these ticks? the ticks.

0: I mean, Bill Gates strikes again. The guy is criminally insane.
1: Well, yeah, he's. I think he's under indictment in a couple of countries. I know India. If he sets foot in India because of what he did to the with some children there with some of his vaccines, he's. What is he? He wanted to block out the sun at one point. Didn't he say that?
0: He bioengineered mosquitoes.
1: Yeah.
0: He bioengineered ticks. I mean, they're calling it a poor man's bioweapon. I mean, yeah, they're throwing everything because too many people are getting up. And that also the wars. They want more wars, you know? Kill everybody up. It's a
1: depopulation program. Yeah, that's what it is.
0: It's showdown, man.
1: It is. It's disgusting. Thanks for the call. And a lot of people will say everything that I'm talking about, the caller was talking about, is, oh, it's conspiracy theories. None of that's happening. But it is. 855-586-9134. Okay, so what's going on economy-wise? The price of Brent crude oil rose to $108 a barrel today. It's not going down. The price of groceries rose 0.7% in April and reached 2.9% on an annualized basis. This was the largest monthly increase in 4 years, which coincided with COVID. There isn't much confidence that this ridiculous war is going to end with no meaningful breakthroughs at the Beijing summit between Trump and Xi. Stocks tumbled. Well, until Trump makes another statement that Iran wants to make a deal, and then you'll see the same actors cleaning up in the stock market billions of dollars. Don't look for Xi to be able to persuade Iran to open the strait without the United States agreeing to their demands. Iran, they're holding firm, which I don't think the Trump administration, Netanyahu, I don't think they thought that that Iran had it in them. Maybe I mean because they're not budging. They want these sanctions removed. They want to be control of the strait, and they want reparations for all the damage and death and destruction caused by this illegal war that the United States and Israel started. The strait was open before February 28th. But it ain't happening. Besides, Iran, Xi, why should he try to coerce Iran in the first place? They are allies. Iran is allowing Chinese ships to traverse the strait. So what's in it for him to do this? President Trump admitted Thursday on Fox News that the real reason he wants Iran's uranium is for public relations, is for public relations more than anything else. I mean, he actually said that. Donald Trump said the United States' objective of recovering highly enriched uranium from Iran was, quote, more for public relations than it is for anything else, while reiterating his commitment to removing the nuclear material. They tried that about, was it like a month after the war started? It didn't go well. Trump said in an interview with Fox News, aired on Thursday evening in the U.S., that the mission to... So he was in Beijing then. But you know who went with them? Who was in the entourage? Sean Hannity. Saw his ugly mug hanging around back there. Thursday evening in the United States, that the mission to recover the uranium, which is thought to be buried beneath the rubble of bombed nuclear sites, could be viewed as unnecessary because the United States was maintaining round-the-clock surveillance. Quote, we have 9 cameras on that site, on those 3 sites, 24 hours a day, Trump said. We know exactly what's happening. Nobody even gotten close to it. Well, including you. Still, the president said he ultimately would rather get the material out of the country. I just feel better if I got it, actually, Trump said. But I think it's more for public relations than it is for anything else. Does that make any sense? I thought it was to stop them from getting the bomb. Because, you know, for the last 30 years, according to Netanyahu, Iran has been 2 weeks away from getting the bomb. Oh, that's another thing that the ruling class has against Tulsi Gabbard. Remember when she said they never were going to get the bomb? They've even said they don't want a nuclear weapon. Trump also raised the prospect of bombing the site again to make sure it's inaccessible. So maybe that is the tactic now. They've determined they can't, that Iran's not going to turn it over, and they wouldn't be able to get it anyway unless they put troops on the ground, which Pentagon is trying as hard as they can not to do that, not because they don't, that they wouldn't mind killing a bunch of more people. That's also public relations. That would turn even more people against them if you started seeing caskets coming back from Iran. The status of the nuclear material has been a sticking point in ongoing talks with Iran's leadership to draw a conclusion to the war. The U.S. president said there has been a back and forth in which Iran agreed to turn over the material, and then it reneged later in the talks. They agreed to it, but then they take it back, and then they agree again, Trump said. Well, who does that sound like? You know, someone changing their mind, flip-flopping back and forth, lying. Who does that sound like? The ongoing war, which has strained energy flows throughout the Middle East and the world, driving up prices worldwide, was part of Thursday's talks between Trump and Xi. Trump said that China had reiterated their desire for traffic to resume through the Strait of Hormuz without any sort of toll, and agreed that Tehran shouldn't have a nuclear weapon. I don't know if who knows if Xi actually even said that. And again, he's like, oh, whatever, you know, our ships are getting through. We don't want to get involved in your war. But China is helping Iran in some ways with missiles and also satellite images. Less clear was whether Beijing would pressure its allies in Tehran to strike an agreement China hasn't commented on the exchange, only to say that the two leaders discussed events in the Middle East. He did offer, this is Trump, he did offer, he said, if I can be of any help at all, I would like to be of help, Trump said of Xi. And of course, that doesn't mean that Xi is going to put any pressure on the Iranian government. The issue of remaining nuclear material, estimated to be around 970 pounds, an amount that would take weeks to remove, has been a point of emphasis for Israel. Of course it is for Israel. This whole conflict is centered around them, which has assisted the United States in the bombing campaign against Iran. Netanyahu said in an interview with CBS News that aired Sunday, I think that was 60 Minutes, that the conflict wouldn't be over until the material is removed. Those are the walking orders I'm sure he gave President Trump. And I'm sure he spoke extensively with Trump before he went. So that's how that went. And again, we don't know for sure what was said. I don't think with their cameras and microphones in the most sensitive parts of the meeting, they distracted you with all kinds of nonsense and with the Secret Service and the guns and they wouldn't let the Secret Service agent in the temple there because he had a gun. And there was a standoff between Secret Service and Chinese police or military that were there. We're tough. We're really standing up to the Chinese, right? We need one thing that was probably discussed was the rare earth minerals. We need that rare earth to make military munitions, and more importantly, for the intrusive surveillance of the data centers. That's another big problem that works against the American people. And yesterday when Mickey Flynn was here, we were talking about a data center they want to put up in Mojave County, Arizona. I'm going to get I'm going to try to get county supervisor on next week to discuss that and tell us whether that's, where we stand with that. Because they're going up everywhere. Yeah, and one thing Xi warned Trump about was Taiwan. That differences over Taiwan could lead to clashes and conflicts between the United States and China. I think Trump's first term, and then, again, this term, he allocated, I can't remember how many billions, maybe it was $17 billion, he was going to sell Taiwan weapons, missiles. And I know Xi at the time and now didn't appreciate that. They're basically telling us to keep our nose out of it. And I think we will. I mean, we've got, I mean, as much as we would like to, as our government would like to just bomb everybody, you know, these forever wars, I think they actually don't want any part of this one because it potentially would lead to a conflict with China, maybe even a military conflict. But I don't see that. I hope that doesn't happen. As President Xi noted during the talks with Trump, the Taiwan question is the most important issue in China-U.S. relations, the Chinese foreign minister said to reporters. Quote, if it is handled properly, the bilateral relationship will enjoy overall stability. Otherwise, the two countries will have clashes and conflicts, putting the entire relationship in great jeopardy. Taiwan independence and cross-strait peace are as irreconcilable as fire and water. Safeguarding peace and stability across the Taiwan Strait is the biggest common denominator between China and the U.S. The U.S. side must exercise extra caution in handling the Taiwan question, the spokesman added. That is basically a warning slash threat, whatever you want to call it. It was delivered during 2 hours of talks at the Great Hall of the People in Beijing, before which Trump praised the Chinese leader in public remarks. Quote, you're a great leader. Sometimes people don't like me saying it, but I say it anyway, because it's true, Trump said, according to the AP. It's an honor to be your friend. Trump was even commenting on, wow, Xi, I didn't realize he was so tall. At least, I think he's reported he's 5'11". Trump is supposedly 6'3". Xi expressed hope for a beneficial, cooperative U.S.-China relationship. But how is that? How can China look at it that way with all the tariffs that we've imposed on them and the sanctions? Last week, we put more sanctions on them on their missile? Well, no, the refineries. We sanctioned them again. 5 refineries in China because they were buying Iranian oil, which they've done for quite a while, and which we have no right to tell them or anybody else who they do business with. But it seems like we think we can. So it's I don't know if anything really got resolved. It looks like Xi just wanted to tell Trump to keep his nose out of Taiwan, and basically you started this in Iran. You're on your own, and we're not going to help you get out of this mess, which is now approaching. So it was We're going to be going in to the fourth month of this in a couple of weeks. And if you listen to Netanyahu, this could go on for years. Ever how long it takes to make him happy. And meanwhile, he's violating ceasefires in Lebanon daily, killing people there daily. And also, and now Syria. But we have no control over that. They actually have control over us. And when the caller mentioned Miriam Adelson, who, one of Trump's benefactors, gave him, just this last time, $250 million for his campaign, at the 2024 campaign. And she didn't just do that out of the kindness of her heart. This is what she wanted in return. It's what you see happening in Iran right now, because she has said recently, yes, this needs to, the United States needs to start bombing again. And she is one of President Trump's bosses, along with all the other Zionist billionaires and the Israeli lobby and AIPAC, which controls Congress, which controls our Congress. Just go look it up yourself. How many congressmen, congresswomen take money from AIPAC? Except one that we know of. That was the aforementioned Thomas Massey. I forgot about that. That's another thing that they have a target on him for. Because if you take money from AIPAC in certain ways, you can't be controlled. So next Tuesday is the election in Kentucky. Thomas Massey running against Trump's boy, and it looks like they're after him. We'll be right back.

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2: News this hour from Town Hall. I'm Keith Peters in Washington. Taiwan is emerging as a major sticking point in relations between the United States and China after President Trump concluded his three-day visit to Beijing.
3: Taiwan is a self-ruled island that China claims as its own territory. The president was also asked if he would defend Taiwan if it came to that.
4: I don't want to say. I'm not going to say that. There's only one person that knows that. You know who it is?
3: The Trump administration has authorized the arms sale, but it is yet to move forward. China opposes the deal. Ed Donahue, Washington.
2: Unionized workers for North America's largest commuter rail system could go on strike.
5: The Long Island Railroad could shut down Saturday at 12:01 a.m. if unionized workers and the train system can't reach a tentative contract. The railroad, which serves New York City's eastern suburbs, is North America's largest commuter rail system, carrying some 250,000 customers each weekday. The railroad and the union representing locomotive engineers, machinists, and other train workers have been negotiating for months. A strike was temporarily averted in September when the Trump administration agreed to help. Those efforts ended without a deal, and both sides were given 60 days to try again. I'm Donna Warder.
2: The death toll from a Russian missile attack that flattened a Kyiv apartment building has risen to 24. It was one of the deadliest attacks on the capital in the four-year war. Ukrainian President Volodymyr Zelensky says three teenagers were among the victims. He led an official day of mourning Friday in Kyiv, a day after the Russian cruise missile struck the nine-story corner block in Russia's biggest barrage of the country since its full-scale invasion in 2022. On Wall Street, the Dow down by 537 points, the S&P lower by 92. More at Town Hall.
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11: 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Clear sky and 98 degrees on Route 66 in Needles, and good afternoon to listeners in Oatman. Currently clear sky and 91 degrees for you. Getting down to 71 overnight tonight, Saturday's high will be in the upper 90s, sky is clear. Temperatures in the lower 90s on Sunday. That's your KTALKS Tri-State Weather. 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

0: All right, that's a short song. We're in the second hour of... second hour of the afternoon drive-by on KTOX 1340 AM 92.9 FM Needles, California. Streaming on Rumble. And this sounds better. Wait, that's something else. It is the second hour, and I'll bring in Nick Alias.
1: Yeah, I thought I'd send you something weird for Freaky Friday.
0: Absolutely, and that is E.K. Schenck, or Schnock. Schnock.
1: As you can see, my phone or your phone wouldn't allow me to write that.
0: Right.
1: It's like, I don't know what you're trying to write right now, but it is not a word.
0: Well, I looked it up. The phonetic spelling of it is E.K. Schnock. That's how you pronounce their, the name.
1: Yeah. Odd. All I seen was like Avant Art Rock from New York.
0: Yeah. Is that the genre of Avant Rock?
1: I don't know, man. I'm not really a fan. I get it, I guess, but yeah, not really my thing.
0: Oh, somebody sent that to you?
1: Yeah, it was on the list.
0: Okay, they are
1: very interesting.
0: 5-piece band. There's a girl in the band. 5-piece art rock band based in New York City. One part pop music, another part classical music. I guess they look pretty young, so I'm looking at a picture of them. So
1: yeah, I mean, you had to be kind of artsy fartsy to get into that, like super artsy fartsy. It's like, I'm not really into math rock either.
0: Math rock?
1: Yeah, have you heard math rock bands?
0: No, who was?
1: Bro, I hate math rock.
0: Were they,
1: it's just like, what kind of quantum theories can we play on guitar today?
0: Oh, they
1: like,
0: do.
1: It's okay. Like jazz, weirdo jazz stuff.
0: Well, who listens to that?
1: A lot of people.
0: Oh, all right. Well, we're not, we don't, so.
1: No, it's like jazz listeners. You know, there's a niche for them. There's people that actually listen to it.
0: They're very arrogant people, too.
1: Oh, 100%. They're usually like really trained on their instruments. And oh, you listen to them, but you don't play an instrument? Oh, that's how they are, right?
0: Yeah, they change their times. They're just so innovative, right?
1: I found out real quick that you didn't want a musician as a bass player. Really?
0: Why?
1: You know? Because, dude, they just, like, kind of become pretentious about their instrument. You know, they're like, oh, somebody almost ran into me, and I was holding my bass. I'm like, hit him with your bass. That's the kind of bass player I'm looking for.
0: Swing it around.
1: I needed more like Sid Vicious, you know?
0: Who couldn't even play.
1: but then I found Kelly. And he was like, I want to hit people with bass, and I write songs. And I was like, okay.
0: There you go.
1: But he was a drummer. He was a drummer, and I didn't have a spot for him. And I was like, can you play bass? He's like, yes. So I guess that's probably why it worked out.
0: Yeah, and the bass player is usually, I mean, it's part of the rhythm section. They're
1: kind
0: of in the background.
1: Yeah, that's why they were so tight.
0: Yeah.
1: Yeah, that's why they were so tight, because he would, like, get frustrated and boot Chris off the drums and be like, no, like this.
0: Oh, that
1: Chris
0: sounds...
1: Like, oh, okay. You know, and...
0: That sounds
1: so it was
0: like...
1: Good.
0: Who was the drummer for Nirvana who started Foo Fighters? Dave Grohl.
1: He's very Dave Grohlish. Like he farts out songs. Like he was over. Like I could hand him acoustic guitar if we were together. I could hand him acoustic guitar and I'd be like, sing a whole song about Mike. And he would look at you and start singing about the blue jeans you're wearing and just off the top of his head. And he's not the best singer, a little Bob Dylan-ish,
0: okay.
1: Right? It's not the best, right?
0: Yeah.
1: But the songwriting, dude, is like, like anytime I had like a writer's block on a chorus, on a catchy chorus,
0: yeah,
1: I generally went to Kelly. And he was like, oh, bro, sing Dead Girls Don't Cry. And I was like, oh, that's rad. I will sing Dead Girls Don't Cry. You know, he always had like the catchy hooks.
0: Is he still doing anything musically?
1: Yeah, here and there. He's got two kids, you know. And he was over last weekend for the fights, and we had wings and had lots of laughs. And
0: oh, yeah. Remember. What'd you think of that fight?
1: It was good. It was good. I really got a laugh at the people dogging Sean Strickland after, because he kind of squashed the beef that they had, you know, and was like, bro, that guy's a warrior. Religion, politics aside, dude, that dude is an animal and a warrior. And anybody that says and they're upset with that, they've never been in a fight with somebody.
0: No, and that's you know, what usually happens.
1: And not like you punch the guy and he quit. I mean, like, you punch the guy, he punches you. You punch him, he punches you. You punch him, he punches you. You go to the ground, he takes you to the ground. I mean, it's like by the end, nobody's going to win, or somebody barely wins. There's like a respect.
0: Yeah.
1: And like a not a friendship that is built, but there's it's very caveman-ish feeling. Of I have the utmost respect for this guy, where tomorrow he might be able to get me, you know?
0: So there's a fight coming up in
1: tomorrow.
0: Tomorrow. But there's one is it a few weeks, the one at the White House?
1: Yeah, that one is pretty cool. They it's basically going to be service members that are going to be in the crowd.
0: Oh, okay.
1: I think Dana White said he gets 200 tickets, Trump gets 200 tickets, and then all the other tickets are free to servicemen and women.
0: Yeah, I haven't seen the card. I don't know who's on the card. Have you seen it?
1: I think there's a couple good ones. You know, I seen a clip today of somebody that they should have put on the card, that Derek Green guy, where he was fighting this big Russian. And the night before the big fight, Trump called him and was like, yo, bro, you know, you gotta do it for the country. And then after the thing, he was like, I snuffed him because Trump called me. Said, we can't be letting these Russian guys coming over here whooping and telling him we need to tell Putin, show Putin what's up. And he ended up knocking out the Russian. There might have been some expletives in there as well. Hey, he's a big black guy.
0: Oh, I'm sure it was.
1: Yeah. Yeah, just the thought of Trump calling a fighter before the night, before the big fight, being like, yo, you gotta whoop this Russian. That's pretty awesome.
0: Yeah, absolutely. Anything going on up there in Oregon different?
1: You know, it's the same old wacky wildness. You know, we're very similar to Florida in that respect. You know, there was a guy just busted. I guess he was like doing something, you know, that he shouldn't have been doing, driving down the road a certain way. And the cops were like, oh, we better pull over this guy. He had like a pound and a half of meth on him.
0: Whoa.
1: You know, just like you would think if you had a pound and a half of meth on you.
0: You wouldn't be driving crazy.
1: Yeah, you'd probably be driving, stopping at the stop signs and stuff, putting on your blinker 300 feet before you're supposed to turn.
0: Well, that'll get you some time in jail, I would say.
1: Not as much as you would think, man, because like I have my little sister's oldest kid, her father is a career drug dealer. That's how they met. He was the big meth dealer, like big meth dealer, like moving serious weight.
0: Mm-hmm.
1: And of course that didn't last long, right? They ended up breaking up, and he goes to prison, and he gets out, and he straightens up for a while. When he straightens up, he's a good dude. I will say Andrew is a good dude when he straightens up. He straightens up for a little bit and gets a couple paychecks, and man, me and my dad have talked about this a lot. Like, he must have the best hookup cart straight from the cartel, right?
0: Yeah.
1: Because he goes back. So he went back to prison. And he got out, and he went back to prison. and he got out. So my niece now is 18 years old. He's been in and out of prison 3 times since she's been born, right?
0: Ooh.
1: He just got busted again. He had, I want to say he had 36 pounds of methamphetamine, okay? He had, like, over 2 pounds of heroin.
0: Oh.
1: He had fentanyl. He had marijuana. He had cocaine. He had MDMA. He had ecstasy. And he just didn't have it on his person. He had multiple houses throughout the area. Not here, but where he's at. He had multiple houses that were just like, you know, stash houses. And he had given my niece, she turned 16, bro, and he'd given my niece this white BMW, bro, that I'm like, that looks like a Mexican cartel guy got a hold of that white BMW and styled it out, you know?
0: It had got
1: that
0: rims look on it and everything.
1: Oh, bro, my dad was like, what the hell are we doing? And it ended up not coming to fruition because the cops ended up raiding the shop that he was had the car in. It was just this crazy, like, I'm wondering if he's dealing, right? And, I don't know, maybe 9 months ago or something, got busted, and they let him out. They let him out, and he's out, and now he's suing the whoever busted him. He's suing them. Before he's trying to get the sue job in before he goes to trial or something. It's just this, like, crazy drug, super drug dealer game that they do. And I'm just like, my God, this guy.
0: Well, he has to have some kind of connections to keep getting in and out like that for that kind of weight for all this.
1: Well, you just the weight and the quality, right? Like, I was blessed enough, like, when my sister started hanging out, I was already out the game. You know what I mean?
0: Yeah.
1: So I really wasn't interested in what he had. But I was told it was, like, premier, top quality stuff.
0: And
1: you wouldn't think, dude, so many times me and my lady have talked, like, I could just, bro, he isn't that bad of a dude. Like, I could have easily just punked him anytime I wanted and took what I wanted from him. But I never did that, right? I'm amazed that people like that get to that level. I would always think that people that get to that level, they kind of got to be a bully a little bit.
0: Yeah.
1: You know? But nah, not him.
0: But, I mean,
1: maybe that's part of it.
0: they had to, after all that, be watching him all the time, right?
1: Oh, they're watching him for sure. They were watching him for months, dude. They pulled over. They had this huge report, dude. I'll try to find it and send it to you, where like 4 months before they busted him, they pulled over like some chick that he was fronting like a pound of meth to. She got pulled over with a pound. And so it trickled to him, and then they started watching him, and he was driving around in all these different flashy cars going to these drug houses and picking stuff up and dropping it off. And I think even he had some people living in some of those houses.
0: Wow.
1: And you know, like some cartel kind of stuff.
0: So he's out again.
1: He's out right now, dude, waiting to go to trial. He got a dope lawyer, and he got the whole process of suing for illegal search and seizure or whatever. But I'm like, bro, like, you get caught with that much, does it matter if it's illegal search or seizure? I guess, but damn.
0: Yeah.
1: So I would think this is the fourth time he's going to prison. He probably should, that should be it. You know, like, that should be it.
0: Well, you would think that the third time would have been it.
1: Yeah. So, no, but they're like little slaps on the wrist. Like, he gets sentenced to 5 years. He does like 2.5.
0: If somebody was calling in, you can call back, 855-586-9134. Speaking of getting off for things you do, you remember Harvey Weinstein, right?
1: Oh, yeah.
0: His third sex crimes trial ends in a mistrial as all four female jurors vote to acquit.
1: they don't believe her.
0: I mean, I remember.
1: Or they believe that she was a willing participant, which I, that's what I believe.
0: Well, is it
1: I believe somebody whispered in their ear and was like, hey, if you do this to the guy, you'll probably get the role.
0: But there was more than one woman that he was, you know, had.
1: Yeah, I would think all of them do it. Every single time he has to talk to one of these actresses. It's like, how bad do you want the role? You know, what would you do for this role? That's probably what he started out with, thinking that she would do some, like, charity event. She, like, took off her top. And he's like, oh, okay, here we go. You know?
0: Well, the men on the jury wanted to convict him, and obviously they were thinking about their daughters or something, right?
1: But you know how women are to each other.
0: Pretty snippy.
1: Yeah, yeah. They don't do well in packs.
0: No. No, that's why I don't understand these guys that married, you know, the Mormons, they marry like four or five at a time.
1: Yeah, that documentary I just watched not too long ago, that dude had like 15 wives.
0: 15?
1: And they were like all lined up, and they'd like kneel down on their knees in front of him, and they'd be like, this is how I'm feeling. And he would like, okay, well, I'll come talk to you later. And then the next one would come down and kneel, and I'm like, what is going on?
0: So now the Saudi prince guy, they've got control over their harem, right? They can get rid of them if something goes wrong.
1: Yeah, I think they feed them to like lions and tigers, according to John McPhee.
0: Hey, so speaking of drug trafficking, I watched and I told you I was going to watch We Own This City. Which is it's connected to The Wire. It has to be because some of the same actors. It's Baltimore. That's a crazy, that police department, is it really like that in Baltimore? Are they really that?
1: I think it used to be like that, yeah. I think it was kind of a Wild West there for a while.
0: And I love John, is it John Bernthal, the actor?
1: Yeah,
0: He's really good. You know, he's, he was like, educated at like with Harvard or somewhere. His family is just like crazy these people from government and just, but he does a good job of acting like a punk, right?
1: Yeah, he plays a good badass.
0: He does. He's in another show called The Chef, but it's, what's the name of it?
1: It's The Punisher?
0: No. Well, he was in that, too. But he's in the one with the guy that was on... Oh, what's the name of it? They run a restaurant in Chicago, and he actually... his character commits suicide. The Bear. The Bear. You ever seen that?
1: Oh, yeah. I don't have Hulu.
0: Oh, okay. All right.
1: Yeah.
0: You mentioned Florida a few minutes ago. Florida news site shuts down after getting busted for fake AI reporters. So we're going to see more of this.
1: Wow. They shut it down, huh?
0: South Florida Standard was until recently a website offering regularly updated local news stories in the Sunshine State, covering all the topics, politics, economic, sports, everything. It was also, according to the report by the Florida Trib, merely a digital mirage masquerading as public news with AI-generated reporters and stolen content. So I think this is going on all over the place. And here's pictures of three of their reporters. And they just look like people. I mean, they're AI generated. So, which we've got a problem with music with that, too.
1: Yeah. There's a thing that's been going around, sent to me by a few publication companies, that there was a guy, and you know, I love hearing the growth from bands, especially like if I get a demo, you know, and I'm like, oh, this band's going to get signed, or they got signed and I got the demo. And then like you hear them go into a real studio with a real producer with real mixing and engineering, and they just release like this, it, you know, it sounds huge, right?
0: Yeah.
1: Well, there was an artist where the guy was shopping his demos, and it was just not good where this guy was going to get picked up at all, ever. Right?
0: Yeah.
1: But in his mind, he thought he was a good musician, and then all of a sudden he starts sending out these demos to the same people, and they're like, whoa, this is like a monstrous leap from what we were hearing before. And just a few months later, we get a new, and this is wow, this is insane. Well, one of them got the idea, well, I'm going to put it in AI and see if it was AI. And it was AI using his voice. And so he was creating these songs through AI using his voice and sending it out to record labels. And so now the record labels are now, anytime a band sends their stuff, they have to upload it into AI and say, hey, how much of this is AI?
0: So there's no, this is not being regulated at all, or do you know?
1: No, not yet. No, I think that's one of the things where Trump was trying to talk to the dude in China about, right?
0: Oh, I didn't know that. Like
1: how far are we going to let this go before we draw the line in the sand?
0: It depends because, on who's making money and how much money they're making. That's what it depends
1: on. Yeah, you get a creepo with the AI app. You know, they can do some real damage with the vulgarity of things that they can do.
0: Well, we're using AI here at Reuben Broadcasting now.
1: Yeah, well, I've been using it, like, anytime I, like, come across somebody or I know somebody where I'm like, man, you know, this guy doesn't have his stuff together.
0: Yeah.
1: You know, meaning, you know, he's kind of a mess at life. And I've been asking AI, I'll describe the person, and I'll describe what they do, and then I'll be like, can you give me a psychological breakdown or a summary of this person? And you see it start looking through, like, FBI stuff and psychology stuff, and then it's like, boom, this person is a narcissist, and you should probably try to stay away from that person. Or this person has a high sexual drive because they don't have sex, you know, and they've been turned down by countless women, you know, that's like things I like, it's nice to have that on like, hey, man, I know this guy, he left his wife or whatever, and he's doing this and that and that. And it's like, oh, this guy's having a midlife crisis. You might want to see if he needs some help.
0: Yeah.
1: You know, something like that. But then other times I put it in and I'm like, hey, you know, this guy's social media is just covered with, you know, nothing but porn or girls or whatever. And it's like, just like
0: Ed,
1: well,
0: like Ed.
1: Yeah. It's like, hey, this guy, you know, doesn't have sex, wants to have sex, but obviously has been turned down multiple times, probably lives alone. Like, it was like breaking down, like, what they get at the grocery store, how they grow, you know, it was like, damn.
0: You just described Ed.
1: Yeah, it's pretty neat. So I didn't want to do that to myself, you know. I guess you could probably find out a lot about yourself if you asked A, if you put in, like, really put in,

0: Boy.
1: Rat Boy, yeah.
2: Is that with two T's?
1: No, they're a punk band.
2: Oh, okay.
1: Like a good.
0: I'll have to check them out. Regarding that AI, this is what we're doing right now, and we talked about it on the air last time we were in there. It's up to the music creator, producer, okay, to be transparent and actually say, we're using this as a proof of concept to get it to the level where we want to get it to, where we'll be looked at by a major and maybe get in there and have a major band do it for us. You know, hey, that's a great song, for instance. It takes down the production barriers that we're all faced with. Like we all, if we're creative, we want to create a song and we're doing it on the iPhone. It sounds like crap, but we don't have the money to get into a studio. So AI is the perfect in between. And here's another thing we're dealing with is Sony Acuff Rose sent us four songs that Lucky White wrote in 1954, and there's no music to it, just the lyrics. So what are we going to do? We're going to take those songs and put it into the AI, probably Suno, and let it help us, you know, fix it to where it sounds right, then deliver it back to Sony and have their guys check it out. Hey, this is AI, but this is what you could make out of these songs. You could make a hit out of it if you find the right act that's willing to do it. And it's all about making money with these people. And the people that are doing the AI, like you just described, where they're sending it in and that's my voice and that's my band. Those guys they're full of it. They're just not playing they're not shooting from the hip, man.
1: Yeah, and they're going to get eat up alive. Like I've seen countless bands like play big, like they have a recording. You're like, you look at all their pictures, you're like, their website's dialed, like everything's dialed. And they show up to the gig and you realize, they're like, oh, yeah, this is our first show. And you're like,
0: and we can't
1: what?
0: Play. Yeah, and we can't.
1: They can't play, or they can't play in front of people.
0: Right, and that's the problem. You're going to have to, people are going to have to start practicing to the AI that they're uploading to, or they're just, it's going to have to be like a Menudo band. Like, here's Menudo, part three, you know, and it's the AI. But you have to be transparent, and it's proof of concept. And we want to get to that point. How can we get there? It's like a demo, professional demo. That's what I just posted on your Rumble, a version of the Down and Out Blues that my grandfather recorded in 1946 that we ran through the AI, and it spit out this fantastic rockabilly version with the lyrics. But it's not a band; it's the AI band. You know what I mean?
2: Well, you're going to have people putting out content and then not backing it up with a tour, right? I mean, just
0: right. Yeah. They're not going to back it up. I get it. They're digging themselves a big hole because it's basically borderline fraud.
2: Well, and unless it's somehow illegal, and you said it is.
0: Well, I don't know if it's illegal.
2: I mean, well, they regulate if it's regulated.
0: Well, if it's regulated, yeah, you're going to have to say yeah. Like what I'm saying right now is I'm transparent with it. It's AI. It's an AI Pro Tools program that we're using, produced by me. You do produce it. You got to go in there and you got to give it all the prompts and you got to tell it the right thing. You got to get the right parts. You got to do all of that. But then there's no band. It's a digital artificial intelligent band that's actually playing it. And you're like the commander on a spaceship. You know what I mean? But you can't lie. Like, these people are lying, but they're the ones that are making it bad. They're using it nefariously, pretending they're in some big, that's my voice and that's my band. And they don't got a band, and it's not their voice.
2: Well, just don't lie. And if people, some people will still probably want to hear it. Just, you know.
0: Well, yeah. I mean, it gets it out there. And the guy, our estates agent over at Sony Music Publishing, said, this is what you got to do with this old music catalog that no one's heard before, the way people think and what they want to hear and how they want to hear it. I can't do it on an iPhone and I can't do it on a Focusrite. I need a professional place to go in there and re-record all these songs. I'll never get there. It's been 7 years. I'll never get there. So I got to use the AI, but I got to say,

0: This is AI. This is to get you to hear it, proof of concept. And here it is. Now let's get it to the next level. Let's get it into a studio with a real band. And that's how you got to do it. Otherwise, you're just basically a fraud.
1: Should get one of your lucky songs from back in the day and have AI do it like if Slayer did that song. I mean, that would be cool.
0: You can. We did. My Aunt Linda did 10 Million Tears. You know, Dee Dee sang it on Live on the Air on your show.
1: Yeah.
0: And it was fantastic how she did it. Wonderful singing voice, excellent talent. We ran it through AI last week and got an amazing heavy metal version, and it's outstanding. And I wish I could get a heavy metal band to cover it. So that's how I have to do it. I got to say, this is AI. Could you cover it? This is what it would sound like. Let's do it. That's all you can do. If you go out there and release it and say, oh, yeah, this is my heavy metal band, and we're called Slayer Part 5 or some weird band name, you're going to get eaten up alive.
1: Well, sell it to a metal band.
0: Yeah, well, you can, but you know, are they really going to take the time to listen to it? I mean, I put it up on YouTube. That's where it sits. People like it. They like it, you know, but trying to get the music out there where you can't get it out there like on an iPhone. I found they sound okay, but, you know, it's an interesting thing to think about. We all like it live. You and I and Nick like it live. We want it analog is my preference than digital. You know what I mean?
1: Yeah. Well, I mean, this is just going to get worse too, by the way.
0: Right. Well, especially with the films and the lip syncing and all that.
1: Oh God, I hate that. Hey,
0: yeah.
1: Hey, thanks for the call, bro.
0: You got it.
1: All right. I mean, do you know what he's talking about there, Nick?
2: Yeah, a little bit, for sure.
1: Crazy.
2: Yeah.
1: Let's take a break.
2: I sent you that song we should play for World Rock, by the way. I texted it to you.
1: Oh, okay. I'll check that out. We'll be right back.
2: I know he likes punk music.
1: Oh, he does.
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0: All right, there's If Slayer Wrote Beat It.
1: Yeah. It makes me a little sad. I used to have a caller, and he would just call in and just say Slayer in different tones.
0: That's right? What he wanted
1: to hear.
0: If he
1: didn't like the song I played, right, he'd be like, Slayer, right? And if he liked the song I played, he'd be like, Slayer.
0: This is a video, and the dude on guitar, his strumming hand, he's got one finger. He only has one finger on his hand.
1: Yeah, I was not prepared. It was the first time, well, only time I seen Slayer.
0: Oh, what do you mean?
1: I was not prepared. And I think anybody that has seen Slayer for the first time indoors, they're not prepared. There were big bands that played before, like Pantera, and maybe Pantera played after. But there were like big bands before that. And then all the lights turned off for like a really, really long time, an uncomfortable amount of time. You're standing with a bunch of people in the pitch black. And then how they started, bro, it was just like, and then like I had made sure to stay away from the mosh pit. And when they dropped the curtain, the whole place was a mosh pit. There was no safe spot, right? And that joke that Jim Brewer does about taking his wife to a Metallica show and Slayer opened, that throughout the show I would hear people go, Slayer.
0: Oh, and so Jim Brewer's like, okay.
1: They're crazy. Jim Brewer's like, they're like tattooing their foreheads while they're at the show. And they're insane. They were insane. And I got hit in the nose because I was not prepared. And yeah, so I was blinded for a bit.
0: Well, it was an accident. It was an accident, right?
1: Yeah. And then I thought, I was like, what is this pillar doing here? Right? Because I was kind of blinded. I was kind of trying to feel around. And I think it might have been an Arizona Cardinals offensive lineman.
0: Oh.
1: So I just kind of stood behind him, and he was like pushing whole mosh pits. You know, be like a group of people start moving towards us. He'd be like one hand, just like push all these people away. And I'm like, I think I can
0: stay behind him.
1: Get my wits about me, because it rocked me, bro. I mean, taking an elbow to the nose, as soon as the lights turn on, I'm like, what's going on? And then the curtain drops and I got hit. I was like, what the hell? So,
0: what was that in Oregon?
1: No, that was at where the Suns play.
0: Oh, okay.
1: I want to say it was like the America West Arena.
0: Yeah, that's what it is. That's what it is.
1: Yeah.
0: It was. I don't know if it is anymore. I found that song from Rat Boy. I'll play that coming out of the last break of the hour. Yeah, they're weird looking guys. It's four of them, right?
1: A little punk band from, like, I think they're from England. They sound like they're from England, like the Sex Pistols.
0: Are they current or are they older?
1: Yeah, they seem to be pretty new. They're young and they have that sound that, like, I don't know, it's like Green Day, I guess. Punky sound.
0: All right.
1: Yeah.
0: Hey, have you ever considered ball maxing your testicles?
1: I don't need to do that, dude. You have no idea. I have a problem when I jump up in my truck.
0: Yeah.
1: That I sit on them.
0: Oh.
1: Constantly, dude. I plop down on the couch.
0: It's like that South Park episode.
1: Yeah, dude. It's especially now that the weather's warming up. But I just got some new undies at Costco, the Pumas. We call them the dad undies, right? The Costco specials.
0: Yeah.
1: But they're Puma. Dude, they are nice.
0: They're nice.
1: I think they have people like me in mind. They're like, this bottom part doesn't need to be so baggy.
0: Right.
1: Some men might want support.
0: I see what you're saying.
1: I need a bra down there. You know, so it's a detriment sometimes, right? Because it throws off the look of the other thing that's down there.
0: Oh, that kind of makes it look out of Whack or something, right?
1: Yeah, a little smaller than people, you know. I'm like, no, proportionately, it's just different.
0: Well,
1: different.
0: Men
1: yeah.
0: are ball maxing their testicles until they're inflated to the size of grapefruits.
1: Oh, my God.
0: How is that possible?
1: Mine has probably gone to the size of a baseball before.
0: Yikes.
1: I had, with my kidney surgeries, right?
0: Yeah.
1: And so I had these catheters, you know, that I had to use. And when I got an infection, it went to my testicle.
0: Oh.
1: And yeah, I wish I could put my wife on the phone. She would, because I like came out of the bed. I'm like, babe, something's wrong.
0: Yeah, I would say.
1: Like, bro, but like I let it get kind of big because I didn't understand why it was. I was like, maybe I smashed it or something because it was just like cut brushing it. It was like, whoa. And then it got big quick. So, and went in there like, oh, here, take this antibiotic, and it went away. But yeah, it sucked. It's very painful.
0: There's an online Reddit community of nearly 10,000 men that has shown them inflating their testicles the size of grapefruits. And what is the advantage in that?
1: I don't know, but what are they doing it with?
0: Let's see. They
1: Botox?
0: Typically photograph their Johnson and testicles with one or two needles inserted and taped into their sac, administering saline drips.
1: What is going on, bro? Please, little 2 month, 3 month, 4 month old little baby Jesus, please come back and save us from all this evil and debauchery that is here and plaguing us on planet Earth. Jesus, baby Jesus, please.
0: They're using a saline drips they've purchased online that causes the swelling for a time, often to a point of just grapefruit size. It's rooted in the body modification kink. This can be both a sexual or non-sexual practice, but it comes with significant risks. I would say so.
1: I've been seeing a lot of the split tongue people around.
0: You say, I don't really don't understand. Are they want to be snakes? Is that what it is?
1: Yeah, but see, that's the thing. I'm seeing it around, meaning their tongue is outside their mouth.
0: Like
1: they're
0: your
1: like
0: dog.
1: Walking into the grocery store, like moving their tongue from side to side. I'm just like, why are you breathing the air like a snake? Like, what? Why? Like, and ow, hello, what the hell?
0: You ever talk to anybody? You ever talk? Can they talk? Normal or
1: they talk normal, but it's weird. And then there's like the people that like put the stuff under their skin, tattoo their eyeballs, now body morph to cut off the tip of their nose. Have you seen that guy, the dragon guy?
0: No,
1: look up the dragon. I'll look it up. I'm gonna send it to you. We got time here.
0: I think
1: he's the dragon guy.
0: Well, it's like the guy in that the show about the video game. It's got Walton Groggins in it. What's his name? What's the name of that? It's a video game, and they made a show out of it. You've probably seen it.
1: Fallout.
0: Yeah, Fallout. Of course, he's just, I don't know, he's a zombie or something, but his nose is like cut off.
1: Oh, I found it, I think.
0: And was it the dragon guy?
1: No, he goes by the black alien.
0: Is he a
1: look up the black alien guy?
0: Is he a black
1: dude? I'm gonna send this to you. No. But I mean, he is now. He also looks like he cut off his lips.
0: Oh, I got him right here, yeah. Yeah, I don't understand this.
1: That's insane. He cut off his nose.
0: His name is Anthony Lofredo. That's his name.
1: The black alien. That's what they call him.
0: Considers
1: so
0: himself,
1: many of the listeners want to look him up.
0: He considers
1: pretty
0: himself
1: interesting cat.
0: An artist who uses his body as his medium. He refers to the ongoing development of his body as... Let's see. Oh, man.
1: You think that's mentally ill?
0: Yeah.
1: Illness right
0: yeah,
1: there?
0: Yeah, yeah, yeah.
1: To that level, right? Because, look, I got a whole sleeve, right? My whole arm is covered from top of my shoulder all the way down, and then I got stuff on my legs, and then I got stuff on my other arm.
0: Oh, he was a black guy. I mean, not anymore, but it was a black dude. He amputated two fingers. He removed his ear, part of his nose, top lip removed, skull implants, subdermal implants, scantification, whatever that is. Teeth, he sharpened his teeth.
1: Oh, yeah, he sharpened his teeth.
0: Tattooed his eyes, and his whole body's covered in black tattoos.
1: Did he trim his lips or something?
0: Yeah, he removed his top lip. Top lip removed.
1: That's insane that somebody would do that. Like, who does that? Like, the doctor-wise. Like, where, dude, I'm not subscribing to your mental illness.
0: He had it done in Mexico.
1: Yeah. I think he is Mexican, right?
0: He lives in Guadalajara, Mexico.
1: Yeah, he's Mexican. Black Mexican. And now super black Mexican. Because he tattooed every inch of his body.
0: So you
1: can't, all black.
0: You can't go back from that. You can't say, well...
1: No, I don't think you can laser that much off.
0: No, I don't think you can sew your lip back on. I don't think so.
1: Or the tip of your nose. The tip of his nose is gone. He looks like Skeletor.
0: How does he eat?
1: Probably through a straw like an alien.
0: He's
1: probably a super weirdo. Try to think what he does behind closed doors.
0: Right.
1: What he's into.
0: I wonder if he's married.
1: If he is, it's probably like a vampire lady, like, dude, these people, that's what people in Portland, they want to be like him.
0: Oh my God.
1: Tattooed eyeballs are starting to become very common in Portland.
0: So I don't understand how you can do that.
1: They tattoo the whites of their eyes.
0: Okay. Not the actual.
1: And I've seen somebody got a surgery that changed the color of their eye.
0: I thought you just put in those contacts to do that.
1: No, they went more extreme than that.
0: Oh. This can't get any worse. I guess it could, right?
1: I don't know. I mean, I know. I don't know, man. This is like, that's like the epitome of like, we played a show years ago, dude, in Portland at the Roseland Theater on Halloween. And there was like some kind of shock band. I don't even remember what they were. Call like that, not the Executioners or the Dominatrixers or something like that. But bro, on stage, they literally had chains hanging from the ceiling, and the guy had put hooks through his back, and he was hanging through the ceiling with like a headset boy band microphone on.
0: Yeah,
1: you know
0: yeah,
1: what I'm talking
0: yeah,
1: about?
0: Yeah,
1: right?
0: Yeah.
1: So they can dance. Right, but he's hanging, and there's this girl in leather blowing fire and stuff, and she's got this chain, and she's, like, swinging it around, and he's swinging over the crowd with the hooks in his back, and we're, like, the next band playing. And we're like, what? Do we take off our pants? Like, what do we
0: yeah,
1: do?
0: Yeah, how are you going to top
1: yeah.
0: that, right?
1: maybe this is the wrong bill for us, you know?
0: Hey,
1: we're... Yeah.
0: No, I was going to say, we're going to take this quick break, and then when I come back in, I'll play Rat Boy.
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3: And tell them that you heard it on K-Talks.

0: And they're definitely British.
1: Yeah.
0: There's no doubt about it.
1: They're not bad. I mean, I'm not a big punk fan, but I think they're better than Green Day.
0: Drum kit looked like Campbell's soup cans.
1: Cool.
0: Yeah. But hey, you know, it didn't sound bad for a punk band.
1: No, and he had that Sex Pistols thing going on.
0: Yeah.
1: I'm broken.
0: I gotta tell you something, man. I mean, I had a chance to go see them, and when I was in Hollywood, and I'd go, I guess I should have gone just to see it, but I didn't.
1: You didn't go?
0: No.
1: I think my mom was at that show.
0: I had something else going on.
1: What year was that?
0: 78.
1: Okay, I'm pretty sure my mom was at that show, and she told me it was the worst band she'd ever seen in her life.
0: Well, maybe I could sense
1: they were
0: that.
1: All hyped to see them because they were like the big thing coming from England or whatever.
0: Yep.
1: And she was like, this is the worst music I've ever heard in my life.
0: Well,
1: like,
0: I mean,
1: she just said they were terrible.
0: Listen to their record, and that pretty much says it all. And I don't know, did he have a bass player that could play in the background in their shows or something? Because he could.
1: No, I just think it was just slop. And I do think they started getting tighter because they definitely did create a sound.
0: Yep.
1: You know, so there is that, I guess. But, I mean, they were not like the Ramones could play their instruments.
0: Oh, yeah.
1: Had to learn how to play their instruments.
0: Wow, you're supposed to know how before you start a band.
1: Yeah.
0: Hey, we're out of time. But tomorrow, alrighty, we're going to talk NFL draft.
1: Sweet.
0: All right. And I'll be right back.

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2: News this hour from Town Hall. I'm Keith Peters in Washington. President Trump touted trade with China on his way home from Beijing after meeting with President Xi Jinping for 2 days. Trump tells reporters aboard Air Force One that Boeing will be making its first sale to China in nearly a decade.
3: A lot of great trade deals, including over 200 planes for Boeing with a promise of 750 planes, which will be by far the largest order ever if they do a good job with the 200, which I'm sure they will. And that's General Electric also, the engines. So they're buying General Electric. So it's approximately 400, 450 engines, 200 planes, and a promise of up to 750 if they do a good job.
2: A sticking point with China remains the island of Taiwan, which China claims as its own territory. An army brigade is no longer heading to Poland.
4: Several U.S. officials confirmed that 4,000 troops from an army brigade are no longer en route to Poland this week. The deployment was canceled after Defense Secretary Pete Hegseth signed a memo directing a brigade combat team to be moved out of Europe. While some troops had already been sent to Poland, some still in the U.S. were told shortly before departure not to travel to the airport. Another official said most of the Army unit's equipment had already made it to Europe and was sitting in ports. The Trump administration had previously said it was cutting U.S. forces in Germany only. I'm Lisa Dwyer.
2: The Supreme Court has rejected Virginia's bid to restore a congressional map that would have given Democrats a chance to pick up 4 seats in the closely divided House of Representatives. On Wall Street, the Dow down by 537 points, the NASDAQ dropped 410, the S&P 500 lower by 92. More on these stories at townhall.com.
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9: 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Clear sky and 100 degrees on Route 66 in Needles, and good afternoon to listeners in Oatman. Currently clear sky and 93 degrees for you. Getting down to 71 overnight tonight, Saturday's high will be in the upper 90s, sky is clear. Temperatures in the lower 90s on Sunday. That's your K-Talks Tri-State Weather. 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
10: Introducing the new T1 phone from Trump Mobile, a repurposed device designed to appeal to absolute zeros who buy anything that says the name Trump on it. We re-engineered a T-Mobile phone that didn't sell so well and retrofitted it with a schlocky gold case, essentially the fool's gold of devices. The Trump phone will help you stay on top of all of the latest news Trump wants you to hear. How good the economy is, how low the price of gas is, how everything bad is Joe Biden's fault, how we should gladly build him a giant arch and pay for it with our taxes. No matter what you are doing, a Truth Social Trump post will dissolve on your screen and stay there for 3 straight minutes, as his words are the most important thing on your new phone. The brilliant display is designed for amplifying hatred masked as patriotic cliches, and an easily accessible side button contacts authorities when you see someone strange or different to you who must be reported. And unlike all the woke phones, the Trump Mobile has a headphone jack, probably because the technology is from 5 years ago, as well as a battery that goes into sleep mode constantly, not unlike President Trump. But don't just take my word for it. Hear from impartial experts in the mobile industry, like Donald Trump Jr.
11: When my father announced he was making a phone, I knew I had to be a part of it, especially because he said, "Junior, you need to actually do something around here, so sell my stupid followers this loser product." Eric and I are changing the cell phone industry by showing that not just immigrants can make good phones, but real American boys born here can slap their dad's name on a Chinese device and realize the American dream, wealth.
12: A lot of people ask me if I feel bad constantly trying to sell my dad's merchandise, and then Laura comes over and asks, "Who are you with?" pulls me away from them and scolds me in the corner for being weak.
13: Donald has so much horse. What? That is not what it says. Say it for me and then I repeat. That is how I learned the English.
11: Get your phone now for the low price of $9.99 and we will ship it to you as soon as Joe Biden's tariffs and Obama's war with Iran finish destroying our economy.
10: Hear from some of the other satisfied customers.
14: My Trump Mobile is so durable, it even is helping me acclimate to my new job. I didn't know there would be so many black people here.
15: They told me the Trump mobile phone can take pictures underwater, and to prove it, I made a business snorkeling trip to St. Croix to test it out. Official business, yo.
16: Yes, sir. 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

0: 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We're in the third hour of the afternoon drive-by on KTOX 1340 AM 92.9 FM in Needles, California. And we're streaming on Rumble. And if you want to call 855-586-9134, 855-586-9134. Yeah, that was a parody piece on the Trump T1 phone that nobody's gotten yet, even though they've plunked down some money. I think the deposit was $100, but the phone itself is $1,000. 855-586-9134. Apparently, as I said in the first hour, Tucker Carlson is a domestic terrorist. He's a domestic terrorist, maybe for saying stuff like this.
1: That governments might be predisposed to AI because it gives them control. And the first thing it gives them almost complete control over is communication. Communication, not just surveillance, but the ability to craft a message, to convince you of something. The propaganda opportunities inherent in AI are something that the Stasi couldn't have dreamt about because they're so profound. You can create any illusion with AI. You can convince people very easily of almost anything using AI. And so if you're going to have technology like that, the very first thing you would do, if you were thinking clearly about it, is prevent anyone with institutional power from having it, because that would eliminate the freedom of everyone else. You would have no shot against people with AI. Not necessarily that they would target your house for a drone strike. They wouldn't have to, because they would convince your wife and your kids and your neighbors and maybe even you that their program was right, because you would have no other information. You would be living in a vacuum controlled by them. You wouldn't know different. The past would be gone. The future would be theirs. It would be a complete control of your attitudes. It would be almost impossible to remain independently minded, to think clearly in an ecosystem controlled, where information was controlled by AI in the hands of autocrats. So you would think, in a country founded to preserve human freedom, which is why the United States was founded, not to preserve free market capitalism, whatever that is, but to preserve God-given rights, you would think there would be a robust debate on this. No, at the very same moment this technology is being developed and paid for by taxpayers, who really are paying for this, of course, needless to say, always paying for this, the U.S. Congress just voted to allow the U.S. government to spy on American citizens without even going through the normal pro forma rigmarole of getting a warrant from a secret judge to do it. They just do it. And the president pushed for this, and both parties were totally on board with it. Huh, kind of weird this happening at exactly the same moment. So that is the concern. And that may explain why the people developing this and permitting it and profiting from it, everyone involved in this, not one of them has taken any time to make you like it. They don't care what you think about it, possibly because pretty soon they won't have to. That's not like some dark conspiracy theory. It's just obvious. It's just obvious. How else would you explain this? You're rolling. I mean, even during COVID, they at least tried to tell you that you were wearing the mask and taking the poison shot and jumping on one leg and whatever they were having you do that day because of the science. They tried to convince you that you kind of had to do it because it was good. They're not even trying that now. And so you have to ask why. And again, it may be, just guessing, because they don't have to. We should take this very seriously. Final clip, which may convince you of this, comes from Larry Fink, who runs BlackRock. Now, Larry Fink was, you know, a nemesis of the current president, of course. He's not simply one of the richest men in the world, one of the most important business leaders in the world, certainly one of the most powerful, more powerful than almost all global heads of state. He was also, in effect, the leader of the opposition to Trump. And he was the guy who promulgated anyway the idea of ESG, the idea that you don't just do business, you have to affect political change as you do it. You got to worry about racial equity, too many whites. You got to worry about the climate, CO2. No, you can't have a chainsaw or a wood stove. That's his contribution to the American economy is not just economic, it's social. And Trump was standing in opposition to all of that, of course. That's why he got elected twice. But now, all of a sudden, Larry Fink is a close associate of Trump's and is working in close concert with Trump to bring about this AI. So here's Larry Fink speaking to fellow members of the Epstein class about AI and what this means and his concerns about it. Watch what he's worried about.
2: But even here in the United States, if we're going to be building, let's say, these 1 gigawatt data centers, how do we make sure we're not protecting those $50 billion, $75 billion investments? We have to relook at everything because of the role of drone warfare. Right now, we're looking at it internationally. But, you know, one of my concerns is, could it be a domestic terrorism using a $3,000 drone? So all of these things are actually opportunities, not problems.
1: They're opportunities, not problems. There are no problems in the Bain Capital HBS world. There are only opportunities in this space. But consider the concern. So if you're rolling out what they're telling you, and clearly they believe, is the single greatest technological change in the history of human life on this planet, it's the biggest thing that's ever happened, ever, then you think one of your main concerns would be, well, does this change the relationship of the powerless to the powerful, relationship of the citizen to the state, for example? One of your concerns would be, how do we do this and bring about the prosperity that it promises without totally eliminating human rights, making people slaves? Because we're against slavery, right? Aren't we against slavery? We were. How do we do that? But that doesn't seem to be Larry Fink's main concern. His main concern is, how do we protect our investment, this infrastructure, these buildings, these data centers? Someone could drone them. Someone could drone them. Now who? Foreign actors? Hezbollah? Hamas? No, just people. Larry Fink is concerned that ordinary American citizens, as he just said, will use $3,000 drones to destroy these billion-dollar investments. Why would he be worried about that? We've had electricity for over 100 years. There are 11,000 power plants in the United States. There are like 50,000 substations, electrical substations. There are 185 million power poles in the United States. 185 million. How many Americans have droned a power plant or a substation or a power pole recently? How many acts of domestic terror have been committed against energy infrastructure? Well, some in the 70s, it wasn't that uncommon. Wasn't that successful either. But there were, you know, radical splinter groups who were doing stuff like that. But not very many. Most of it's pretty much unprotected because it has no need for protection. Because people understand the utility of electricity. Without electricity, we live a very different life, a reduced life in a lot of ways. We need electricity. People will starve to death without it. So people aren't blowing up power plants because they're fundamentally, even the climate warriors among us, are pretty grateful for energy, for power, for electricity. So you don't have to protect something that people appreciate and think helps them. There's no need. But Larry Fink knows, in fact, he's admitting, that people know this is bad for them. So bad that they might be willing to commit an act of terrorism, a felony for which they could be imprisoned for a long time. And trust me, if you attack a data center, you're going to get a lot longer sentence than you would if you, say, raped someone or molested a child on an island in the Caribbean, in which case you're fine. You attack a data center, part of a BlackRock investment? Are you joking? A Spencer Cox property? You're going away, buddy. For
0: yeah, that's right. You're going away, and you're going away for a long time. And Larry Fink, who you heard Tucker say that he was Trump's nemesis. Well, Larry Fink was on the plane to China. He was he went to China with the president, along with the other CEOs, on Monday. So not necessarily a nemesis, is he? Hey, I got a couple of calls. I'll take one, and then I think the other one is Billy. So hold on, Billy. You're on the air.
3: Yeah. Did you hear the latest in Cuba?
0: Yes, they are now going to run a Venezuela-type deal on them, and indict the president, are they bombing? I know they got CIA on the ground there. What did you hear?
3: I heard that CIA is now talking with them, and then they've got a list of conditions they want the Cubans to conform to. And they're going to give them, allegedly $100 million in aid. So as soon as they get to these conditions that they're looking for, the U.S. is going to allow $100 million in aid.
0: Yeah, but they got to do something for us too, right?
3: That's what I'm talking about. They have to either, I don't know what the conditions are. I'm so exhausted with trying to follow everything, but I thought that was interesting how it seems like we're threatening to rob somebody, and then somehow we're going to give them money, but at the same time keep choking them. I'm trying to struggle to understand what's going on here.
0: Well, you know, they are basically out of oil and gas there. I don't know. I thought the Russians sent a couple of tankers. Did they not get through?
3: Yeah, they got through. I hadn't heard of any other vessels that got through, though, except for those last two, and that didn't last for very long, I guess. The other question that I had on that, was that a way of Russia secretly transporting other resources to Cuba in preparation for a U.S. Attack? That was the other thing that I had thought, that they might be smuggling some kind of small rocket system, shoulder-fired rocket systems they could use to repel U.S. aircraft, another thing, and then turn that to another $30 billion blunder.
0: Yeah, that very well could be. That would be their way of running a proxy war, right, against the United States.
3: Yeah, absolutely, and it would be in their best interest. They're doing it. They're doing it. And anybody that's paying attention, anyway, everybody's listening knows what the hell's going on here. So, thank you much for your time.
0: Thank you very much. Hello, you're on the air. Hey, Tara, what's going on?
4: What's happening?
0: That you just put out the bat signal for Ed to call in. Or is it just
4: Billy's
0: you?
4: Billy's here with me, but...
0: What's he doing?
4: No, it's Billy here, too, but he's making me talk today.
5: Hey, what's up, y'all?
0: Hey. What's going on in Louisiana?
5: Oh, just building data centers to destroy human race.
0: Well, aren't you going to rebel and refuse to do that?
5: Hell no, they're paying too good.
0: See, that's the thing.
4: We're just here to figure out how to disable them when it goes down. But I heard y'all talking earlier. You were going to have a guest next week to question them about Mojave or something.
0: Yeah, I'm going to get. I'm pretty sure I can get. Supervisor Gould on, and he'll tell us what's going on with that, and if they're going to approve them.
5: They're going to approve them.
0: Money's changing hands.
5: They've been approving them. They've been approving them in town meetings and stuff where the whole community shows up against it, and they still approve it.
0: Yeah, it's too much money involved in this.
4: And I just don't understand why they choose an area such as Arizona that is already water depleted, you know, and a drought area, when its main, you know.
0: Well, there's plenty of land, plenty of places to put them here, and maybe, I don't know, you've got the river. Maybe they'll figure out a way.
4: They're going to drain the beautiful river. That's what they're going to do.
5: They say it's cheap land and state tax breaks is why they decide to build where they build.
0: Yeah, they're paying off the right people, And these people don't understand that they're contributing to their own demise and their family's demise. And, you know,
5: in the Midwest and the South, they're building them on farmland. They're buying farmland and building them. So maybe that's goes back to why Bill Gates owns so much of the United States farmland, because he knew this data center thing was about to boom.
0: Yeah, it's okay, though, because, you know, we've got the lab-grown meat anyway, and the GMO fields. I'm sure they'll leave those alone.
5: Oh, yeah, they will.
4: There's so many of them, though, that are coming up. You know, I didn't really realize how large of a scale project they are, and B, how many there are. Like, why do we need so many?
5: There's 17,000 of them since 2010. That's a 400% markup of data centers being built.
0: And that's since when?
5: Since 2010, 17,000.
0: God.
5: That are either built or already approved to be built by 2028.
0: Right, yeah, I'm just looking this up. United States is projected to have 426 data centers by 2030, representing a 133% growth from the 183 facilities recorded in 2024. And these things are just used, are they used mainly as surveillance centers?
4: Well, they're not only surveillance centers, but it's used as like almost picture a cryptocurrency mine, you know, where they have all the computing networks connected, and it's a large scale mine for data and for inquiry. So every time someone, like I heard Nick saying earlier that he used AI for the music and stuff, to look people up for the feds or something like that.
0: Yeah.
4: Every time we do that, it says it consumes just about a bottle of water. So, and you can't get the water back, because once they use it, it vaporizes into the air, you know?
0: Yeah.
4: And I'm guilty of it too. I use it all the time. It's quite a helpful tool. You know, I wrote a resume the other night for a guy, and it took me about 6 minutes, you know, because I just had Copilot format it out for me, you know, and I just input the data, and it's really, you know, but that's the lazy man's way, you know what I mean? And I could have done it the other way and saved a few bottles of water, but...
0: So maybe we have to resist.
5: It's also going to be, it's going to be data. It's going to be keeping up with what we spend our money on and what we search for online, and it's going to keep track of it's AI learning our habits and what we do, and it's definitely going to be a surveillance tactic to it. It's not just to store our family portrait forever.
4: Well, I mean, it's like, okay, so Microsoft builds big ones, Google builds them, Meta builds them, and Amazon builds them. That's your four major data centers. They have some smaller ones, I do believe.
0: The government-run facilities like NSA's Utah Data Center are explicitly designed to store lots of big amounts of communications, metadata, and content for intel gathering. Those are the ones that, I guess, you know, they have the ones you're talking about that supposedly are good for us, and then they have these government ones that are actually spying on us, I guess.
5: I think they're all eventually going to be the government ones. They're just building them under the guise that they're helpful for us, so we buy into it. But it's all eventually going to create a surveillance state for everybody.
0: Yeah, I mean, that's the whole point of it. Hey, I got, let's see, David P. Olson on the line. You're on the air.
6: Yeah, that Mickey Flynn ain't hanging out there, is he?
0: Mickey Flynn, shut up, Mickey Flynn. No, he's not
6: shut
0: here.
6: Shut up, Mickey Flynn.
0: He's not here.
6: Don't be scared, man.
0: He ain't here.
6: I got some late night conspiracy listening for Billy and Tara.
0: All right, go for it.
6: Well, you're talking about Eddie Aragon, right?
0: Yeah.
6: I mean, yeah. So he did a several hour apparently interview in different segments with that. I don't know if you ever heard of that radio program out of New York, The Other Side of Midnight.
0: No, I haven't.
6: And if you go out, like I'm looking at TuneIn Radio right now, and if you search The Other Side of Midnight with Walter Sterling, and then the last 2 days, May 15 and May 14, they got that you can listen to the rebroadcast here, the recording. They got the Eddie Aragon on there talking about Epstein.
0: Oh,
6: Thurl Rant. It says Walter Sterling takes Midnight Misfits through a strange and wide-ranging overnight ride covering UFOs, disclosures, CIA secrecy, government files, New Mexico Zorro Ranch, hidden power and unanswered questions surrounding intelligence agencies. And it goes on and on.
0: Would he have anything new that we haven't heard?
6: Yeah. I heard new stuff.
0: Like what?
5: Well, we're going to listen to it tonight after I get everybody started working.
4: Yeah, I'm always looking for something to listen to interesting.
6: Yeah, it was actually really good. Eddie does better on somebody else's program than he does on his own program.
0: Oh, well, he's yeah. Is he still on the air in New Mexico?
6: He's not really dependable. He's on and off here and there, on and off, recorded live recorded, mainly recorded. So yes and no.
0: All right. Well,

0: Ark Midnight.
1: Yeah,
0: Ark Midnight. And well, he's got two. He's got Ark Midnight on Saturdays, and then Caravan
1: to Midnight. Yeah,
0: Monday through Friday.
1: Yeah. Where does he stand on all this AI stuff? Do you know?
0: He's like you guys.
1: Oh, he is?
0: Uh-huh.
1: So, are there any data centers in New Mexico? I guess there are, huh?
0: I don't know, actually. Yeah. I don't know. I never heard of any. So I would say if I had to bet $100, I'd say no, but I don't know that.
1: Well, just wait.
2: Let's see. I'll tell y'all.
1: You'll get one if you wait long enough.
2: And there's 3,000 of them so far in the United States. Let's see. New Mexico.
1: I bet there is.
2: I'll get back with y'all later.
1: And that maybe the biggest one, the most nefarious one, is going to be under the ballroom, maybe. What do you think?
3: That's part of what's under there.
1: Yeah, they've doubled.
0: Under their ballroom?
1: Yeah, you need more ballroom.
0: Yeah. In my Speedos, I need more ballroom.
2: Have a bunch of them in Virginia.
1: Oh, well, that makes sense. Northern Virginia. Well, that makes sense. I mean, that's right there at D.C.
3: Yeah, that's right.
1: So that makes sense. I think we're in trouble.
0: Here's another description of May 15, 2026. There's several hours here. May 15 and May 14. This one is hour number two on May 15. Walter Sterling speaks with New Mexico broadcaster Eddie Aragon for a disturbing deep dive into Zorro Ranch, the alleged blackmail operation behind it, strange references in DOJ files, ritualistic symbolism, the Jericho Labyrinth, and claims surrounding human sacrifice and jerky. Eddie also discusses the disappearance of Major General Richard McCaslin, possible links to UFO files, Area 51, destruction of his radio station's FM tower, and why New Mexico may hold some of the darkest unanswered questions tied to intelligence operations and hidden power.
1: Wow. I wonder if there's any data centers in China.
2: I don't know, but it says New Mexico is experiencing a surge in data center development with over 20 active facilities and major new projects, including Meta's $2.5 billion-plus campus in Las Lunas and the controversial proposed Project Jupiter in Donna Anna County. It says, while these projects promise economic development, they have faced significant community opposition over water and energy usage.
1: Well, there you go, Olson. You're going to have one in your backyard.
0: Well, good. Then I'll be rich.
1: Are you going to invest in it?
0: Well, no. They'll have to pay me. If it's going to be in my backyard, they got to pay me.
1: No, they'll just they call it, what do they call it when they just snatch your land? Eminent domain.
0: You're talking about snatch.
1: Yeah.
0: I've seen that movie.
1: Eminent domain. And your mind's in the gutter already.
0: Well, I try to get it that way before I call you, so I fit in.
1: So you emulate me. Okay, I got it. All right.
0: Uh-huh.
1: Well, thank you for the call.
3: So this data center we're working on now, it still has about 2 years left before it's complete. And they're already awarded my company to do the next one, which is directly across the street from this one, and it's mirror image of this one, so it's just as big as this one. And the one we're working on now is supposedly Meta's biggest one and one of the biggest ones in America. So they're building another one just like it, right next door. Like, you could see it from here if it was built already.
2: Yeah, they say once they build one, like, then it becomes like Data Center Alley, you know, and they just build a bunch of them around the same area.
1: Yeah.
3: Go ahead, Mike.
1: No, I was just going to say, they only have 449 of them in China.
3: Imagine that. But they said that we have between 5 and 6 years of

0: work here in this location. So I'm going to suck up this money and save every dime I can save to where when we leave here, we can quit, retire, whatever you want to call it, and move away and live off the grid and do our best to hide from. But, and I don't like talking about this because, you know, that we get fired if we post anything on Facebook or Instagram about data centers and all that because we work here. But I don't like it. I think it's bad. And I have, you know, since we're building it from the ground up, there are weak points in it, and that's all I'm going to say about it.
1: Well,
2: Mike, have you heard that the next place they're going to build data centers is in space?
1: Yes, I have heard that. That's why I guess Elon Musk is involved in all this.
0: Yeah, they call it, it's something, it's not Starlink, but it's Star Cloud or something like that.
1: Yeah. Yeah, they're, I mean, this has been in, they've been planning this for a long time, and I think now they're just, I mean, just unmasking themselves, and everything's going to hit the fan, I think.
0: Oh, absolutely. They're just overwhelming us with their evilness, and because they know since they were all involved in the Epstein, we didn't do crap about them eating babies and doing satanic rituals, that we're definitely not going to do anything about this. We've given up as a society or a country or a patriot. We're just pieces of crap, as far as I'm concerned.
1: Well, I think they're done with us anyway. I don't think they have any more use for us.
0: Yeah, they don't need us anymore.
1: Yeah, you know, I mean, they've got this. They've got AI. They've got robots. Yeah. So what's the next step? How are they going to get rid of a bunch of us? What are they going to do?
2: I don't know what's going to happen. You know, the other night I was out in the field, and I hate to talk about work, but, you know, relevant what we're talking about. And they can't listen anyway. But I was looking up in the sky, and it was very obvious that there was, like, with the satellites that were really close, you know. And so I went to tell Billy, because he and my dad always there in the driveway, and they'd be like, that's a satellite, and I'd tell them, no, I'm crazy, that's a star, blah, blah, blah. And they did this for like 10 years, right?
1: Yeah.
2: Finally, I saw it moving one night, and I was like, yeah, that is a satellite. Billy, shut the door! and so the other night, I was out there, and I was like, let me go get Billy to look at his satellite and tell him, you know, that there was more than one, and I started counting them, and there was probably over 20 satellites in the surrounding area above our head, you know. And so it's just crazy to me, like, are they going to make like a network of a brain up there, you know? And
1: probably already have.
2: Just God, right?
1: And you know, the sad part is most people think we're crazy, you know.
2: How can they? All they have to do is open their eyes and do a little research. You know what I mean? Like, just get your head out of Netflix, quit listening to mainstream media, and do some research. The evidence is out there.
1: They don't.
2: It's all out there.
1: Yeah. Yes, yeah, a lack of critical thinking in the... And I think you're right. They'd rather just keep their head down and watch television, like you said, and eat GMO food. That's another thing. Maybe they're going to starve us out. Maybe that's what
2: it wouldn't surprise me. I know you're probably friends with Matt Landman. Did you see on Facebook, did you see his post today about the 80th organ? So instead of having 79 organs, he states that the body has 80 organs. And
1: what's the 80th one?
2: It was really interesting. So I'm finding it right now to tell you. The 80th one is kind of like... it is your, you know how you have a sixth sense, like you can, your intuition and all of that, you know, that you feel things.
1: Yeah.
2: So the 80th organ is, let's see, it's like it's in your solar plexus between your spine and your stomach.
1: Right.
2: And it's kind of like a group of cells that, if you ask the doctor or whatever, they'll tell you that it is just a group of fatty tissue or something like that. But it's kind of like a, your electromagnetic field to connect your body to, you know, electromagnetic field in the earth, I guess. I'm trying to find an article so I don't botch it up, but it tells you when you should be scared or when you should be, you know, alert or when you should, you know, be concerned that there's some kind of danger out there or something. But I sent it to my daughter and now I can't find a dog on it.
1: Well, but, Matt, he defriended me.
2: I know.
1: Maybe he was just cleaning up his Facebook page or something. Maybe that's what he was doing.
2: Maybe so. But it said that, I don't know when, back in the 50s, I think it said that the Army tested or they discovered it or whatnot, and then they tested 4,000 soldiers, and that's when, you know, they removed it and, you know, told the doctor, you know, just took it out of the medical history, I suppose.
1: Yeah.
2: But I'm trying to find that thing about the solar plexus, Billy.
0: Yeah, I'm back.
1: You had to go get a beer.
2: But it was so interesting.
0: Nah, I'm at work, man. I wish I had. Well, I got beer within arm's reach, but
2: you
0: can't drink
2: it.
0: You
2: know, it's never
0: them.
2: Far.
1: Well, they don't test you, do they?
0: Well, not unless I stumble around or do something stupid. They don't.
2: No, they just want to test us for marijuana.
1: Really?
2: Marijuana.
1: Still?
0: Oh yeah.
2: Oh yeah.
1: Oh. Hey, you guys, can you hold on for just one quick break?
0: Sure thing.
1: All right, we'll be right back after these words.
3: You're not wired to have a response to this sound. You're neutral to it, and you can hear it repeatedly without feeling anything. 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

0: Yeah, I think we're in trouble. I think we're in bad trouble.
1: Absolutely. I wanted to call earlier so much, but I didn't really know what to say. But when Mike was, when y'all were talking about inflating the balls, or whatever,
0: yeah, yeah.
1: Oh my goodness! And Nick said his ball got up to the size of a baseball one
0: time.
1: Almost fell out. Well, Billy said I broke his ball one time, but I did not.
0: Well, these guys are intentionally making them the size of grapefruits.
1: I don't understand that. Like, why would you want that? It's not the most attractive looking thing in the world. You know what I mean? Like.
0: Well these are these looks. They're called looks maxing, and they do all kinds of crazy things. They hit their face with a hammer. They
1: idiot.
0: They do the Ozempic so they can get the sunk in cheekbones, and they take meth so they can lose weight. I mean, it's just people are just crazy.
1: Absolute idiots. Right.
0: Yeah, that's another thing. People are going. I don't know if it's the drugs or what they're spraying in the air, the vaccines, but. People are acting strange, like I've never seen. Not so bad around here.
1: Yeah, if you want to make something bigger, make your penis bigger. Why bother with your balls?
0: Well, there must be some way to do that by now. Maybe they're going to have transplants for that one day, where you can put a larger one.
1: Oh, they probably already do, huh?
0: Yeah. Yeah, I'm not taking any chances with anything in that down that area. I'm happy
1: with. What if you get a botched one?
0: I'll keep what I got. You know, whatever. It's.
1: Oh my.
2: Yeah, I got the standard white boy issue.
0: Yeah, well.
1: Oh my.
0: That's better than going under
1: it
0: the knife.
1: It works, right?
0: Yeah. So how much is gas? I mean, it's not as bad over there, is it? Gas prices.
1: $3.79.
0: Oh man, really? It's $4.54 over here.
1: Ooh,
2: that's crazy.
0: $4.54, and it's even higher when you get to a Shell or a name brand gasoline.
1: Yeah.
0: And it's $5.75 in Phoenix. My daughter told me.
2: What is it in Needles? Because I know Needles is always more than Arizona.
0: $7.89.
1: Whoa. Insane.
2: That is crazy, man.
0: And diesel is approaching $10 a gallon in Needles.
1: How are people going to do it? You know what I mean?
2: Like, well, they're not. That's the plan. Shut them down.
0: Yeah. Well, nobody in Needles buys gas. That lives in Needles buys gas in Needles. But you're right.
2: That's just a... But if you're in L.A. or deeper in California, you got to pay those prices.
0: Yeah, it's I think in Steve said up there, it's getting close to $7 a gallon. So, and there's no end in sight for this war, which was I'm thinking that this is one of the reasons they started this war to jack up.
2: Yeah, it's a planned lockdown. They're gonna have energy lockdowns, man, and that's gonna be the gas. And they're not gonna have to tell you can't drive. They're just gonna make it so expensive you can't drive.
0: Well, they're already doing that in some countries, limiting gas rationing, and you can only drive on these days or something. And that's. I think it is going to come here because they're saying this war could go on and on and on and on.
2: Well, it's part of the plan. And you heard what Trump said today's Friday. What he said it Wednesday, I think, that he wasn't concerned with the American people's economic feelings. He's worried about Iran having a nuclear weapon.
0: Well, MAGA are saying that we took that out of context. That's what they said.
2: Oh, yeah.
0: Yeah. Yeah, no, we didn't. He said what he said. And
2: pretty clearly, too.
0: Yeah. Yeah, and he also said while he was in China that the whole thing with enriched uranium is just a public relations thing for him. He doesn't really care whether they have a nuclear weapon. And then they never were close to having a nuke, and they said they didn't want one. And so the reasons for this have changed over and over again. So it's not going to stop. And that Strait of Hormuz, this is all on purpose. And it's all to drive up the price of food, too. That's another thing.
2: Absolutely is. The U.S. has to crash, man. It has to.
0: Yeah, because...
2: in order to bring everything in, you know.
0: Hey, I got another caller. This looks... I don't recognize this number at all, so brace yourself. You're on the air.
3: Hey, what's up, man?
0: Hey.
3: Hey, you know the phones went out, does it, just like 2 days ago?
0: Yeah, mine did. Mine did. Mine did. The whole Wi-Fi and everything went out on Wednesday.
3: Yeah, my phone, it always says like 5G right by the little Wi-Fi tab right up there by like my power, like how much phone service I'm getting.
0: Yeah.
3: And when the phone service came back on, it says 6 now. So that ties in with, like, the hotspot.
0: Oh, so they switched it from 5 to 6? Is that what they did?
3: Yeah. Yep.
1: Oh, no. That's bad.
0: I called them. I got Verizon, and I called them, and they said, oh, yeah, there's just a major outage in your area, and we'll have it back on by 8:46. I don't know how they got 8:46, but...
3: Yeah, they upgraded it. Yeah, I thought it was something with my service too, and I was trying to get hold of my service, but then my wife, her phone was out, and some of my coworkers, their phones went out. So then I was like, oh, this is a thing. And then when it came back on, like I said, it said 6 right by the Wi-Fi tab. I'm like, oh, they switched it up to 6G.
0: I got to look at mine.
3: There's your Hantavirus.
0: Oh, you're the Hantavirus.
3: Yeah, there's the Hantavirus.
0: Oh, that's a scam.
2: Speaking of which, you know, They came out and said the antivirus, the new study shows that it can stay in man's sperm for up to 6 years and turn into an STI.
0: What's an I know what an STD is. What's an STI?
2: I don't know. I just read that. Sexually transmitted
3: Hebrew
2: infection.
3: In Hebrew slang, hata means a lie or fake or...
0: That's right. They always like use bold, that. Bold they type. Always use that. They always use code words and numerology and that they understand and we don't. Yeah. So
3: hey, you guys have a good one. All right.
0: All right. Thanks. Yeah. I forgot about that. On Wednesday, I woke up and no service, no nothing, and it was you didn't have that problem, huh? It was just over here, I guess.
2: Yeah, mine still says 5G, too. Yeah, we didn't have that issue over here yet.
0: Mine still says 5. So I don't know if it's his carrier that's doing that or what, but Verizon still says 5G. So, but there is a 6G, though, right?
2: There is a 6G, yes.
1: Yeah, that's the one that they're supposed to be able to control us more, and it's supposed to be able to...
2: Especially with the nanoparticles in the people that took the vaccine.
1: Right, it's supposed to be able to penetrate your skin and go into the subcutaneous level or whatever.
0: So now you're really talking crazy. People are going to really go, hey, these people are nuts.
1: They can look it up. They've been working on that for a long time to be able to send a certain wave. I mean, look at the Travis Scott concert and things like that. Those are tests, and they're going to be able to control all of us like that once they erect all these 6G towers and they get going. If you don't believe in 6G or 5G or waves affecting anything, then how do you believe in Wi-Fi? You have internet through Wi-Fi, which is... What?
2: Waves.
1: So if you don't believe in it, then turn your Wi-Fi off.
0: Yeah, it's the sixth generation of cell mobile communications and expected to launch commercially around 2030. It aims to deliver speeds up to 100 times faster than 5G.
2: That's what they said about 5G, and my internet never got faster, but it's a military weapon is what it is. I mean, and remember when people first started taking the vaccines and they started dying and they were
4: finding
2: the little, like people were growing circuits in their bloodstream.
0: Yeah.
1: Or gallons, and people would say, "Oh, that person's crazy," and this and that. But you know, Morgellons are real.
0: And you remember, your skin was magnetized. A magnet would stick to you.
2: And 6G's gonna play off that. It's all planned crap, man.
1: They said you can put a magnet now up to some chicken and it'll stick.
0: A chicken?
1: Yeah, like raw chicken you get from the grocery store. I read something where it said try to put a magnet on it and it'll stick. That's crazy.
0: Well, I'm gonna try that when I get home.
2: Start checking your food with magnets.
0: Because I was planning on cooking some chicken tonight anyway. So, yeah.
1: If I can't eat chicken, I'm done. I don't know. I might as well. I mean, you can't even eat the grass out the yard because it's full of chemicals too. We're screwed.
0: Well, I mean, the lab grown meat. I think within a couple of years, we're not even going to know that we're eating that. I think they're just going to have it. They're just going to have it.
1: Right. It's definitely out there, and there's some kind of verbiage, you know, where they try to hide it. But if you read the package, it'll say something like chemically something,
0: altered or something. Yeah. Yeah.
1: Yeah, I'll have to look it up.
0: I mean, we might even be eating freaking human meat right now. We don't even know it.
1: Oh, I refuse. And Waylon does too. Like, we have not eaten ground beef from Walmart. In fact, we haven't really eaten any ground beef except for the one that I've watched the butcher ground in my face.
0: Yeah. Well, I can get that now from the local farm. We get a lot of stuff from the farm. And
1: you know, it's so much better. It's delicious.
0: Oh, yeah. You can tell the difference.
1: You know?
2: Right. Absolutely, yeah.
1: I've had a lot. If they got baby meat in the Walmart meat, now I've had some good burgers. I ain't going to lie. But if I know it, I don't want to eat baby meat or people meat, or you know?
0: Well, Walmart would be the obvious culprit to do that, if any of them.
1: Right, and McDonald's with their Ronald McDonald House.
0: Oh, my
1: God. You know, they don't own any farms, but they own Ronald McDonald House, sick kid house. How about that?
0: Hey, I appreciate you guys calling in, but we're out of time.
2: All right, man. Have a good weekend.
0: All right, we'll talk to you next week. Bye-bye. And I'll be back tomorrow for my sports show, Double Overtime, with Mike and Nick. And then Monday, back for the afternoon drive-by. Have a nice weekend.
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7: News this hour from Town Hall. I'm Keith Peters in Washington. President Trump says he's not yet made a decision on whether a major sale of U.S. arms to Taiwan can move forward following his 3-day visit to China.
8: President Xi and I talked a lot about Taiwan. He thinks they cannot have anything to do with what they're doing. I mean, he's, you know, against very much what they're doing.
7: That brought reaction from members of his own party. Republican Congressman Brian Fitzpatrick says the U.S. should stand up for Taiwan and for democracy.
9: These are the fortresses of democracy, or they're on the front lines, and we have to protect and defend them. So I don't think we should do anything to undermine Taiwan's defense posture. We should be bolstering it, not weakening it, just like I feel that way with Ukraine and every democracy across the world. It's our job to protect and defend them.
7: The Supreme Court on Friday rejected Virginia's bid to restore a congressional map that would have given Democrats a chance to pick up 4 seats in the closely divided House of Representatives. The court's order, issued without any noted dissent, is the latest twist in the nation's mid-decade redistricting competition. A possible strike looms for riders of the Long Island Railroad if talks don't produce a settlement. Long Island resident Amelia Booneth says she wonders how long workers on the Long Island Railroad might go on strike.
4: I don't even know if there's anything I can really do to prepare. I'm just kind of like waiting to see what happens. From what I know, the last time this happened was a while ago, and it lasted like 2 days before the government intervened. So honestly, I'm just going to see what happens.
7: On Wall Street, the Dow down by 537 points, the NASDAQ dropped 410, the S&P lower by 92, oil near $106 a barrel. More at Town Hall.
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